0: Welcome back, America. I'm Hugh Hewitt. As I told you, I went back and forth to California last week, and I took this book with me, Profit from the Prophet, The Past, Present, and Future of Dividend Growth Investing by my friend David Bahnsen. At the start, I'm about to interview David. I always like to remind people, David is not a sponsor of my show. I'm not a client of his. He is not a client of mine. We are just longtime friends over 30 years. But I listen to David when he appears on CNBC. I listen to him on the National Review podcast. I read his books. I enjoyed Profit from the Prophet. David, welcome back. Where do we find you today?
1: I'm actually in my office in Phoenix, Arizona. So I had to check what state I was in myself this morning.
0: Well, I'm glad to know that you're somewhere not in New York City. People will be mad at you if they find out what's in Profit from the Prophet. But I want to go right to page 165 and read to you two paragraphs for the benefit of the audience. It stands to reason that of all my arguments about dividend growth investing, about profiting from profits, presupposes the continued existence of civilization. Not only would a society where everyone became extinct be a difficult landscape for dividend growth investing, it would also create challenges for enjoying one's dividends. Skip a couple of graphs. But I digress. There are certain doomsday forecasts for the world that suggest public stock markets will evaporate. It goes on to talk about doomerism. David, it was so perfectly timed for the bout of doomerism we got over the last 96 hours. What did you make of that? I think it's just a play for regulatory capture of the AI space.
1: Well, Hugh, you mentioned my National Review podcast. It's called Capital Record. It's what I talked about just a couple days ago in the aftermath. It's textbook doomerism. It needs a historical context. I love talking to you because you know history. You know what telecom did, what the railroads did, what trucking did, what tobacco did. The tobacco one is one of the funniest, if it wasn't so tragic, because they literally in 2009 decided that they supported a ban on marketing of cigarettes after I'm pretty sure the Marlboro brands were reasonably well known in American society, but now we're not going to let anybody else advertise.
0: Yep.
1: Look, I recognize, Hugh, that this is more complex than cigarettes, that there is a legitimate issue, but I was very much on David Sachs' side, and I'm critical of David Sachs on certain other elements, particularly around crypto, but he was dead on. That there's nothing that they're talking about doing that they're not free to do right now. They do not need to pull the ladder up. And that's what's going on here.
0: And I remember a conversation you and I had probably 6 months, it might be longer, where we talked about bubbles and AI and whether or not the profits could ever maintain the valuation. And just like the dot-com bubble, there will be some successful companies, and there'll be a lot of dead parrots that people are going to have to sort through. And then it began to make sense to me after the doomerism showed up this weekend. They want the government to dig a moat around their businesses into which a whole bunch of money has been invested, and they don't want the risk. Is that unfair, or am I on it?
1: Well, there's a couple of things. I think that, first of all, there is a desire for waivers from product liability and antitrust legislation. You see a lot of this even on data center construction, where they want to be able to bypass zoning, local, state and local zoning requirements. My view on the whole thing, because I'm not a Luddite, I'm not anti-AI, and I'm not a cronyist, is just let everybody play by the same rules. And I don't think you have these issues. What's very unique here, Hugh, is the unbelievable amount of capital that is needed. If these companies were exposed to normal product liability, capital markets would be your regulator, because they could not raise the trillions of dollars of debt and equity capital that is needed to fund the build-out at the same level. So it would serve as a governor on a lot of the concerns.
0: So you lead me to my question, which was actually raised by the All In podcast. I don't often listen to those because I'm a political policy government guy, not an investor guy, right? But I listen to that because I want to know about what I thought is creeping capture underway. And they made the point, now that they proclaim that they can destroy the universe, what do they put in their IPO? How do they do their Securities and Exchange Commission filing? We might destroy the world. What do you think about that, David?
1: Well, there's actually a writer at Bloomberg who writes about this a lot. He's a very astute guy. He's kind of left-wing, but he points out at this point the IPO disclosures will say we may destroy humanity. And they've done it in a way that it's almost like funny. Like you don't have to worry about destroying humanity because you put in the IPO document you might destroy humanity. You've desensitized people to the point where they don't even take it seriously. And I think that there is a group of people that might very well be well-meaning. But at the end of the day, most of this is regulatory capture. It's moat building. And to the extent there are legitimate concerns, I am, from my limited government, constitutionalist, free market, classically liberal, conservative standpoint, of the belief that you never have to do something new when the present laws and structures already address it. We have laws that deal with this stuff right now.
0: So back in my young days, I would walk past, in my big law firm, the conference rooms where the corporate lawyers were working on the offerings. Because if you got sucked into it, you could never get out. You'd be in there all night long for a week because they're working on every word in the prospectus. What do they do now, Dave? I mean, can OpenAI go to the market? Can Anthropic go to the market with this kind of alarmism, wreathing it in cloud of black smoke?
1: Well, there's two things. First of all, it's such a unique world now, Hugh, especially, you know, if you think back to the way IPOs used to go, they were raising capital that was very necessary at the front end. Right now, private markets have had almost infinite capacity to fund these things. So a lot of the IPO desire is to give liquidity to investors that have already funded the company. They still need to raise more primary capital. But the reason why I think that they can almost go extreme in the prospectus and not worry about it cutting into their capital raise is what Elon just did with SpaceX. If you were to read through that prospectus, you would think it was written to tell people not to invest. And I assure you, they didn't have any trouble raising money.
0: But you know, you write in Profit from the Profit about momentum investing. Does momentum investing simply carry us past the whole process of disclosure and filings because X is going to make up for in publicity what the IPO circulation normally would have had to go through the green eyeshade people?
1: Yeah, that's a great question. I think that the problem there is that history's not been kind to people who believe momentum would carry from those private round successes into post-market. You know, there's people right now that are underwater on SpaceX 30%. They were at one point underwater 50%. But then there's a whole bunch that were just at a graveyard of outcome. And so the momentum thing doesn't carry. Now, the same is true, by the way, even of very successful companies in public markets have already been mature. That momentum is momentum only until it is not momentum. And therefore, it becomes a really difficult, sustainable investment strategy.
0: I'm going to be right back with David Bahnsen for another segment. His book is Profit from the Profit. David is one of those rare investment advisors, wealth advisors that you really can trust. He is not mine. He is not my client. He is not my sponsor. He's just a smart guy I like to have on the program. Stay tuned, America.
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3: 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Foley joined the FDNY in 1998 and served with Rescue Company 3 in the Bronx. After September 11th, he spent months at Ground Zero searching for victims, including his brother, firefighter Thomas Foley, who was killed in the attacks. After battling pancreatic cancer, linked to his time at Ground Zero, Daniel Foley passed away at 46 years old. He is remembered as a great firefighter, a loving husband to his wife Carrie, and a father to their five children. Join Tunnel to Towers in honoring heroes like Daniel Foley and supporting the families they leave behind. 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
0: Welcome back, America. I'm Hugh Hewitt, and I am not an investment advisor, nor have I ever been, nor do I ever give investment advice. David Bahnsen does to his clients, and he also writes for the American public. You often see him over at National Review as well. His brand new book is Profit from the Profit, The Past, Present, and Future of Dividend Growth Investing. David, I know you cannot promote your new exchange-traded fund, TBG. Someday when I'm off the radio, I'm going to go invest in TBG, but I'm never going to invest in it, provided that I'm talking to you on the Salem News Channel or the radio. But TBG, your new fund. I want to give you 5 minutes, just runway, to explain to people what dividend growth investing is so that they don't have to read the book, though they should read the book because it's written for laymen.
1: Well, first of all, thank you, Hugh, and I knew our 30 years of friendship would pay off. Hugh, profit from the profit is the term that I want to attach to dividend growth investing. It's the idea that all investors are trying to extract risk premia. So that sounds like a fancy term. You're taking risk of your capital because that you want to get a bigger return in the future, and yes, you believe in doing that through profitable companies. You want to get a claim on the profits of good companies. And what I'm suggesting in profit from the profit is that when they are returning some of those profits to you in the form of dividends, the profits go from the hypothetical to the real. They can't go negative. You can't have to pay money to owe the company. The stock price goes up and down, but the dividend is never below zero. And so you are profiting from the profits of companies. And then this is the most important argument of the book. It changes the focus of what you're making money on from something that is exogenous. You're trying to make money from what the public thinks, the momentum, the popularity, the kind of fad or mania of a company that is going to push a stock price up, and then you're going to get out of it just in time, to something endogenous, something that's inside the company, the thing itself, the profitable company. These companies, and I use as examples McDonald's and Coca-Cola, Procter & Gamble, Johnson & Johnson, because they're well-known American brands, but there's a lot of companies you're going to want to have to diversify a portfolio. But they have to manage you to a social contract. In other words, they can't go do crazy M&A. They can't go over-lever the balance sheet. If they're going to sustainably grow the dividend year over year, as some of these

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0: back, America. I hadn't heard much about shoes in Texas. I listened to my Getting Hammered podcast this morning with my guest, Mary Catherine Hamm, and her co-host, Vic Mattis. I hadn't heard about the Ella fellas either. Mary Catherine, I'm so out of it. I don't know what you guys are. You're middle-aged, but you're making me feel ancient, and your kids are making you feel ancient. That was funny.
1: It's true, but welcome to the Ella Fella party. You know, it's a good time. I love that song. It sounds like a old country music song.
0: It does. I am now an Ella Fella because I like the song. What I wanted to talk to you that you and Vic covered today is AI doomerism, because I talked to David Bonson just now, and he and I laugh about it. It's regulatory capture. The very first lecture I had in college was about it at the Interstate Commerce Commission in 1887 by the late, great James Q. Wilson. I don't believe any of these guys, not a word. That's what Congress is for. They can go up and present their case there. But what are they doing, Mary Catherine? I don't want to be stampeded.
1: I think it's we don't want to kneecap ourselves in this arms race with China. And by the way, you know, when the Ossoffs of the world chide Trump for not having a position on this, he does have a position, because he thinks the threat to humanity is that we don't innovate and that we let China have the biggest innovation on the table. That has consequences for humanity as well that are quite present. And so that's his philosophy. And also, he wants the economy to continue to churn along with this innovation that we're leading on, which is a great thing. So I'm concerned. I do think it's regulatory capture for the most part. That doesn't mean concerns can't be real. But David Sachs is exactly correct when he's like, no one's stopping you from pausing and figuring out exactly what you're doing here. My concern is, sometimes I think the people, the titans of industry and tech, are genuinely incredibly smart and innovative and rash. And then you have, on the other side, the people who would regulate them, I think, are not very smart, but think they're very smart. And that is a problem, too, because Ossoff, Senator Ossoff of Georgia, he speaks nicely, but his solutions for this are, well, we should send some inspectors into the labs. Okay, some mid-level bureaucrat from OSTP, what's the plan? We're going to bring him to the Hill and ask him questions. That's always so enlightening. And number three is treaties, which, as Noah Rothman pointed out nicely on CNN, don't always hold so much with folks like the Chinese.
0: Well, the last nail in the coffin of a new agency was what you told me today on Getting Hammered, which is Bernie Sanders, Steve Bannon, and one Randy Weingarten are in favor of this.
1: Yes.
0: If Randy's in favor of it, I'm against it, because I don't think she's ever been right. And I would be willing to recognize if she'd ever been right. Has she ever been right about anything?
1: Not in my experience, and that horrendous horseshoe trio is not something I want to be a part of at all.
0: I agree with you on that. Okay, let me ask you about the other thing that came up today. You ditched your kids in the Travis Manion 5K. I mean, you ditched your kids. I got ditched by my grandkids in my 10K this summer, and I felt bad, but I'm old and they're young. You left your kids in the dust.
1: Well, I wouldn't say that I left them in the dust, because I think my daughter beat me. And then the two littles went with Steve. So that was, we kind of trade off. Sometimes he'll be going for a PR and I take the kids, and we switch off. Now, this year I was not a very fast runner, so we'll have to revisit another time. But, you know, you got to teach those kids to fly on their own, Hugh. You know, they can make it through a marked course.
0: My grandkids love for me to see nothing except the bottoms of their running shoes. Let me ask you, are you a once-a-year racer or 10-times-a-year racer? What are you?
1: I used to be much more of a cardio person, but I don't really like it. I like to lift weights, and that's what I do on a regular basis. And then someone will talk me into running a race against my better judgment. The 5K is fine. That's always a fun time. But someone has talked me into a 10-miler later this year, so I will be suffering to do that, and I'll keep you.
0: All right. Now, I want to close by talking about Abdul El-Sayed. You and Vic covered some of the Senate races today. I've got a whole bunch of clips to play from him from the debate last night, or the appearance. Mike Rogers doesn't want to be near him, which tells me Mike Rogers is winning by 10 points. But can I play for Mary Catherine cut number 7, please? This is Abdul El-Sayed yesterday.
2: Yeah, I know you don't want to talk more about Hassan Piker, but do you just wish that you hadn't? Was it a mistake to campaign with him?
3: Again, this race is not about a streamer in California. This race is about gas prices and grocery prices in Michigan. And that's about Donald Trump and his sock puppet. And his sock puppet couldn't come today. So.
2: But was it just a campaign slip up, basically? I mean,
3: again, this campaign is about gas prices and grocery prices in Michigan. It's not about a streamer in California as much as they really want you to.
0: Should he be getting hammered over his refusal to talk about Hassan Piker and the fact that he brought him to Michigan and Hassan Piker carried him over the finish line? Does he get to just say, no, that was a party trick, we're not going to talk about him again?
1: Yeah, this isn't working. I think the answer is clear, because he continues to be asked about it to the point that he's now losing a debate that he was in by himself. Because this is the news that came out of it. The answer ain't working. Come up with a different one.
0: So, now we got a minute. What would you recommend? I think he's way upside down. I think most Michiganders, and in particular, I think the black community thinks he is not on the up and up. What do you think the current situation in that race is?
1: I agree. There are core former Democratic voters and the constituencies that don't trust him with good reason. They don't really go for the socialism. They don't really go for this kind of partnership with a Hassan Piker. And then they don't believe him when he says that he's just a streamer in California, because he's not. He was a surrogate on the campaign trail. That was very obvious to everyone. And if you lie to everyone about it, they will notice you're lying, and then they won't trust you even more. So, and he's also too dumb to move off of this answer that's clearly gotten him in a rut for the last 2 weeks. So,
0: do you think all Democrats had, like, the worst year in the consulting business? Graham Platner had bad consultants. Abdul El-Sayed must have bad. Peggy Flanagan up in Minnesota, bad consultant. Do you think they just drew the short straw this year?
1: No, I don't think that. You know what I think? Stephanie Cutter said after the last presidential election in a postmortem that they had lost a bunch of people during the COVID years because Democrats didn't get out in the field and work. So a lot of people who should have come up their ranks getting smarter didn't do that. And I think they hollowed themselves out to some degree.
0: Oh, I got to go find that. Stephanie and I never have gotten along too well, but she's very smart, and that's very astute. Mary Catherine Hamm, follow her on X at MK Hammer. Go and download Getting Hammered, and Vic and Mary Catherine will educate you on what the youngs are up to so you don't have to be out of the loop as much as I felt this morning. It's the only crossover pod in my whole house. Everybody listens to Getting Hammered. Everybody does. So, Mary Catherine, thank you. I'll be right back with some Abdul El-Sayed to close the show and send you on your way. Stay tuned, America.
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0: Welcome back, America. I want to close today's program with just Abdul El-Sayed, because he gave an interview to Fox 2 in Detroit yesterday, and I'm on in Detroit every day on all across Michigan, but I really want my Detroit people to listen up. Because Abdul El-Sayed is such a scammer. Cut number 7.
2: Yeah, I know you don't want to talk more about Hassan Piker, but do you just wish that you hadn't? Was it a mistake to campaign with him?
3: Again, this race is not about a streamer in California. This race is about gas prices and grocery prices in Michigan. And that's about Donald Trump and his sock puppet. And his sock puppet couldn't come today. So.
2: But was it just a campaign slip-up, basically? I mean, and
3: again, this campaign is about gas prices and grocery prices in Michigan. It's not about a streamer in California, as much as they really want you to ask that question.
0: They being everybody in America who thinks he's nuts, because he is nuts. He's a radical. And you folks in Detroit, if you're going to allow someone not to answer questions, you deserve the worst senator in the history of the United States Senate. Cut number 8.
2: Democrats do regain control of Congress. What are some of the things that Donald Trump has done in his second term that you would seek to reverse?
3: I mean, all of the one big ugly bill, all of the DOGE cuts that left us, you know, many, many Michiganders stuck on toilets for a very long time.
0: Okay, so we're going to get back all the USAID funding, and he's taking away your tax cuts, and he's going to tax tips, and he's going to tax Social Security and overtime. Good on you, Abdul El-Sayed. Cut number 9, same interview.
9: Abdul, you talk about danger. Obviously, your opponent uses that word a lot when talking about you. You talk about the aspersions from a racial and ethnic background, but a lot of times they're talking about policy, the danger of engaging with someone who may be socialist. And I asked you here on this stage just a few months ago in July whether you're a socialist. You said, I'm a capitalist who understands how capitalism works. But what about the DSA? They haven't endorsed you, but do you have deep alignments with value when it comes to what the DSA
3: means? You know, Rube, at the end of the day, I know I'm here to answer questions, but I'm just going to tell you, I'm not a part of the organization. I don't know why you want to ask me those questions.
9: I'm not asking if you're a part of the support that they give you, right?
3: Let me speak to capitalism for a minute.
0: He won't answer any questions that are remotely uncomfortable. I don't know if he's going to get 40% in Michigan. I mean, folks in Detroit are used to straight talk. They may not like Republicans generally, but they're really not going to like this guy. Cut number 10.
9: Rogers has said that it's time for you to return money that you may have gotten from organizations like CARE, citing what he calls a dubious cloud over that. Is that something that you're thinking about doing, would be willing to do, and what do you have to say about that?
3: You know, that civil rights organization exists because people like Mike Rogers want to make this race about the color of my skin or how I pray.
0: Oh, boy. We're not defensive at all. One more cut. Cut number 11, Abdul El-Sayed, yesterday, Fox 2 in Detroit. 11.
9: But do you believe that Iran poses a threat to the world currently with their nuclear program?
3: I believe that Donald Trump's choices around this war have made us less safe when it comes to the risk of nuclear proliferation. And that is a problem because...
0: He can't answer anything. He doesn't know anything. He doesn't know anything about the JCPOA, the Sasan Piker guy. I've never had anything to do with him. Michigan, vote for the worst senator since Reconstruction at your own peril. He's a dangerous radical, and he won't answer any questions. Vote for Mike Rogers. I'm Hugh Hewitt. I'll talk to you tomorrow. Thank you, Harley. Thank you, Adam. Thank you, Dwayne. On the next Hugh Hewitt Show.
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11: News this hour from Town Hall. I'm Keith Peters in Washington. Republicans have gathered in Dallas for an unusual midterm convention. One of the speakers at the convention this evening is Texas Attorney General Ken Paxton, who's running for senator from Texas in a closely watched race. Paxton took aim at his Democratic opponent.
12: I will fight to preserve the American dream. James Tallarico is running to destroy it. He is a Democratic socialist who never met a tax increase he didn't love.
11: Paxton defeated incumbent Republican Senator John Cornyn in the GOP primary earlier this year after drawing the support of President Trump. Two career astronauts are leaving NASA.
13: Reid Wiseman was the Artemis II commander.
14: It's very hard to fully grasp what we just went through.
13: Victor Glover was the pilot.
15: It was glorious.
13: NASA says Wiseman and Glover will no longer serve as active astronauts, but will continue to support the Moon Exploration Program as emeritus astronauts. Glover has taken a leadership job at Cal Poly, his alma mater. Wiseman's future plans are unknown. Artemis II's Jeremy Hansen retired from the Canadian Space Agency in July. Christina Cook is the only crew member still an active astronaut. Victor Glover tells the AP he's not leaving, but he's helping NASA from the sidelines. I'm Ed Donahue.
11: One of the pilots of the Amazon cargo plane that careened off a Miami runway and killed five people repeatedly warned they were coming in too fast, nearly 2 minutes ahead of time, and at the last second urged them to abort the landing. That's according to highlights of the cockpit recording that investigators released Wednesday. On Wall Street, the Dow down by 405 points, the NASDAQ dropped 168. More on these stories at townhall.com.
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11: They got them. Now what can they do with them? Correspondent Rich Thomason reports.
17: A couple of Renoir paintings stolen from a small museum on the French Riviera this week have yet to be recovered. But if the thieves are hoping to cash in on the artwork, they might be very hard-pressed to find a buyer. It's fairly common knowledge that selling well-known stolen art is impossible to do at an auction house or through other public channels without raising eyebrows. It's the kind of scrutiny the thieves certainly would not want. Rich Thomason reporting.
11: The driveway of a coastal mansion in Malibu owned by actor Nicolas Cage has collapsed and opened a giant sinkhole in front of the house. Officials say the collapse caused a gas leak just before 6 a.m. on Tuesday. Utility SoCalGas said it had the leak under control within several hours. News and analysis at townhall.com. From Washington, I'm Keith Peters. A 9/11 anniversary ceremony in New York is drawing fierce backlash. Willie Nelson has the latest.
10: New York City Mayor Zora Mondani signed executive orders marking the 25th anniversary of 9/11, then handed the ceremonial pen to his chief counsel, Ramzi Kassem. Kassem previously represented an al-Qaeda terrorist. 9/11 families, retired NYPD officers, and city officials condemned the gesture as an insult to victims and survivors. Critics call the handoff calculated and tone-deaf. Willie Nelson, Washington.
11: Rabbis in the U.S. say their congregations are feeling unsettled by anti-Semitic threats as the High Holy Days approach. Rabbi David Ingber of Romemu in New York City notes that many Jews feel vulnerable due to rising anti-Semitism from both political sides. The Secure Community Network is offering security training to Jewish institutions. Those organizations are urging Congress to increase security funding. More at townhall.com.
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0: 888-971-SAGE, 888-971-7243. I am Larry Elder. 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One of the themes, of course, of the Democratic Party is that America remains a racist society. During the Obama administration, Eric Holder was the AG. And Eric Holder once said, when it comes to matters of race, America, quote, has been a nation of cowards, close quote, whatever that means. Gave a speech where he said, you know, when it comes to blatant racism, that's no longer the case. It's no longer a problem in America. The real problem in America now is pernicious racism. He gave three examples. All were bogus. One example he gave was the push for voter ID. Why is that bogus? As an example of pernicious racism? Well, because the percentage of blacks who support voter ID is about the same as the percentage of whites. So blacks are supporting pernicious racism when it comes to voter ID? Please. The second example he gave is the fact that a black criminal defendant who commits the same crime as a white criminal defendant will get a longer sentence. And he cited the U.S. Sentencing Commission as his source. And he's right. It is true. What he didn't say is that the same U.S. Sentencing Commission said the reason for this is because the average black criminal defendant has more convictions than the average white criminal defendant. And judges, no matter the race of the judge, takes that into consideration when the judge determines the sentence. So that's bogus. The third example he gave, and that's the one I want to talk about, is that black kids, usually black boys, are disciplined or expelled in a much higher percentage than the other races in a given public school. And that's also true. Why? Because they act out more than other races in a given public school. Now, what are the consequences if you don't discipline these kids? Not only do the kids who are interested in learning suffer because you have a disruptor in the class, it also sends a message that bad behavior has no real consequences. You can get away with anything. What lesson is that? How is that helping any kid, whether you're talking about the disruptor or the ones who don't disrupt? How is it helping them navigate through life as they become adults? Heather McDonald with the National City Journal has done a lot of research on crime, on the quality of urban education, on school discipline. And here's what she said happened because the Obama administration, under the leadership of people like Eric Holder, accusing the school officials and teachers and principals of racism by disciplining, quote, kids of color, close quote, what that has done to educational levels and school discipline. Number 68.
1: After the George Floyd race riots in 2020, a study was done of four large cities. And black juveniles in those four cities were 100 times more likely to be shot than white juveniles in the same age cohort. 100 times. That is a level of crime that the rest of America turns its eyes away from. And the system decided we're just not going to enforce the law. And so the juvenile justice system in particular, in order to avoid disparate impact, has become increasingly incapable of administering punishment. The number of black males who were received final adjudications in the juvenile justice system dropped 67% from 2008 to 2021. The same thing happened in school discipline. The Obama Justice Department, the Biden Justice Department decided that they would sue school districts if those school districts had disparate rates of school discipline. And so the schools stopped suspending insubordinate kids, stopped, enforcing punishment, sent them instead to restorative peace circles. And the classrooms became unruly, and children did not learn that there should be consequences for bad behavior. So that, Corinne, I'm sorry to bring up an extremely painful truth that most Americans understandably don't want to look in the face, but that is the context in which these things need to be understood.
0: These are the people Democrats have been voting for decade after decade after decade. Not disciplining kids, causing the other kids suffer, teaching them there aren't any consequences for your action. As a result, crime will go up, and the people who are primarily victimized by the crime are the very black and brown people that people on the left purport to care about. Speaker Johnson talks about the damage to the country under Democrat leadership and under Democrat cities. Number 59.
2: Remember this, because it seems like a long time that's gone by, but this is just less than 2 years ago. We had a country on the brink of ruin. We had criminals and cartels had free reign over the border. You all remember that. Americans of all ages were dying from fentanyl overdoses. Great scourge upon the country. Inflation soared to over 9% under Joe Biden, a 40-year high. Our cities were awash with violent crime.
0: The number one job of government is to protect people and property. Which is why it was so interesting to watch Cash Patel talk about what he was doing. Number 62.
3: You recall, I was educated by you and your colleagues in Tennessee during the confirmation process that Memphis had the highest per capita homicide rate in the country. And I said if I was confirmed, we would do something about that. And the president stood up his task force, both in Washington, D.C. and Memphis. But the FBI led the efforts prior to that and during the task force through Operation Viper. And what we did, and Operation Viper, by the way, is deployed across at least 25 major cities across the country. It is our Violent Crime Initiative Task Force that goes into these urban environments and seeks out ground-level intelligence to work up Title IIIs and search warrants to not just go in and do visible surveillance and visible operations, but we build a systematic campaign to collect intelligence and drive out the actual root causes of the crime of gang warfare, which was the problem plaguing Memphis and the problem plaguing localized cities across America. We were able to apprehend not just the gangbangers and their firearms. We were able, like we did in Pennsylvania and Philadelphia in the Weymouth Street Gang, we literally uprooted an entire city block and eliminated that entire street gang. We use that same concept in Memphis, and we're going to continue to do that to remove guns at rapid rates, to find children that were missing for years, and also, most importantly, to reduce the homicide rate and return Memphis to the great city that it was.
0: And, of course, the polls reflect that President Trump is getting credit for this. I was joking. Here's more from Cash Patel, number 78.
3: The largest reduction in the murder rate in the history of America. We, the FBI, captured more than 2.5 times the number of the top 10 most wanted fugitives on the FBI's list from the prior administration. In fact, Mr. Chairman, I'm proud to announce today, and I hate to correct you, we haven't captured 9 of the top 10 most individuals on our list. We've captured 10. Just this past weekend, we captured a thug down in Venezuela who was on our most wanted list and on the run for years. He has been captured, apprehended, and is on his way back to the United States of America. That's 10 of 10. Nobody in the FBI history has done that. This year is just another example of how this FBI is capturing literally the worst of the worst all around the world. On top of that, we've captured 6 of the most wanted fraudsters around the world. Taking the murder rate down 20 points is no easy effort.
0: I'm in Los Angeles. And there was a mayor named Mayor Hahn. He was elected Democrat, of course, with black support. When he was elected, there was a black police chief. And when it came time to give him another 4 years, the mayor, who was white, decided not to because he felt crime had gone up. Hired Chief Bratton, who was the former NYPD commissioner. Crime went down. However, because Chief Parks, the black chief, was popular among the politicians, including especially Maxine Waters. She went on the warpath and turned black voters against this mayor. And the mayor only served one term in large part because he completely lost black support and support from other liberals, because Maxine Waters perceived the failure to give him another 4 years as an example of racism. Never mind crime. Now, when it comes to supplements, two things matter most. 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
1: 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I'm Larry Elder. We are Salem News Channel. 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His name is Dion Joseph. We've interviewed him here on the show. He's a law enforcement consultant. He's a black father, and he says he has a message for black kids. Number 25.
2: So I'm a dad. I'm a black dad. And I have three beautiful children who I love with all my heart. And all my life I tried to pour into them that they could be great, that nothing could stop them. And the reason why I was able to do that is because my personal hero did the same for me. So as a dad, I'm talking to any young black boy or girl. I want you to hear me. This is not a message about punching down on black people or anything else like that. I'm not about that. Everything I say is out of love. It's not a criticism. But I want to share something with you that my dad shared with me that actually saved my life. It saved my mind. And I'll never forget this one quote that my dad said to me. Saved me as a young black man. And I have to share it as a dad. And this is what he said to me when I was 16 years old. He said, son, you didn't know you were oppressed until somebody told you you were. And I was real heavy at the time, because now I have to put it in context as to why it was said. Today, we have a culture that continues to tell young black kids that America hates you and you can't be anything because America hates you. There is a strategic plan by groups of individuals who want to make you perpetually angry about a past you didn't live in, paranoid about the present, and terrified of a distant future to control you. And by controlling you, keeping you right here while other races in this country move ahead by leaps and bounds. So let me put into context what my dad said that saved my mind and saved my life. When I was 16 years old, I joined an activist group in my high school. It was a positive group. It started out, we were tired of hearing about slavery and MLK and Rosa Parks, and that's it. I mean, God bless all of them, but it wasn't hate towards them. It was like, look, there's got to be more to black life in America than just us being slaves and Dr. Martin Luther King. There's got to be more to the story. So within our group, we were discovering, you know, inventors and great black Americans who did incredible things, and it was very inspiring. And this lasted for about a couple weeks, and then one of our presidents ended up leaving, and we got replaced by an individual who, what I now believe, based on what I'm seeing today, was a Marxist. Yes, Marxism existed back then. In the 80s, I just didn't know what it was. But now that I'm in my 50s and I see what's going on in the world today, they were Marxists. He was a Marxist. And the tinge of the group changed from talking about our achievements to talking about how America hates you, how evil America is, how the police were out to kill you, and basically everywhere you turn, somebody was out to take your life in the United States of America. And listening to this individual, I began becoming angry. I began to slowly hate the country I lived in. And as a result, I didn't want to learn the white man's history. I didn't want to learn the white man's math. I didn't want to learn the white man's English and science. English and science were my two favorite classes in high school. I loved it. I loved it until I joined this group and was told that I was learning the white man's education. Long story short, I was the first kid in my family to bring home three F's. I was failing in school. And when I brought my report card to my mom and she looked at it, she was in tears and she said, just wait till your father gets home. And those, when you had a good, strong father in the house, that's the last thing you wanted to hear. And when my father got home and saw my report card, he came into my room and he said, son, what are you doing with these F's, man? It's like, I sacrifice, I do all this for you guys. Well, what's going on? And I said, the white man ain't gonna let me anyway. And he got upset. He left the room and came back a little later and it looked like he'd been crying. I said, Dad, what's going on? He said, son, sit down. I need to talk to you. And at that moment, he began to tell me of everything he went through growing up in the Jim Crow South. Horror stories, things that I couldn't even imagine, but I was lapping it up because I had already been indoctrinated to embrace our trauma instead of focus on our success. I had a literal living, breathing success story sitting right in front of me. And here I am indoctrinated to focus on the trauma. And then my dad told me, I went through what I went through and your ancestors, so you didn't have to go through it. There's nothing stopping you from reading a book. When I was your age, if I tried to read a book and sound smart, I'd probably get hung from a tree. He said, son, before you joined this group, you believed you could be a great writer and you wanted to be a scientist, right? I said, yes, sir. He said, son, you won a poetry contest in the sixth grade, beating out adults. You did that, right? I said, yes, sir. He said, son, you were only oppressed because someone told you you were. And when he said that to me, that started to change the trajectory of my life. And at that moment, I slowly began to realize that I was being manipulated. I was being manipulated into failure, excuses, and mediocrity. I had a loving father that told me the truth. Now, he didn't tell me racism didn't exist. You'd be a fool to believe that racism doesn't exist in this country. It always has and it always will. But unlike my father's time, where he had to live with tangible, palpable, cross-burning racism, I didn't have to live through what my father went through, and he was right. I was living in a time of opportunity. And as you're listening to me right now, if you're a young black man or woman, you're living in an incredible time of opportunity. Stop letting people manipulate you into believing or being angry about a past you didn't live in, paranoid about the present, and terrified of the future. Because that's what it is, it's manipulation. You guys are capable of doing anything. I believe in you. This is a message of love, not criticism. I want you to be great. And I'm not telling you there's not going to be obstacles. But you're not living through what I went through. And I actually experienced racism as a young man. I didn't experience what my dad went through. My dad didn't experience what my grandfather went through. And my grandfather didn't experience what my great-grandfather went through.
1: 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Terry Elder.
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2: Great president. We need to be, instead of us older folks, instead of handing people the oppression backpack generation to generation, we need to let these kids stand on our shoulders and build on what we did and start thriving in this country. I believe in you. I believe you can. And I had to share this message when I just look at the world today and I see young kids who've never really been through what our ancestors went through and already see life as hopeless. I believe in you. This is a message of love, not criticism. I hope you take it as such. Just coming from a dad. Coming from a black man, I love you. My dad's words saved my life, and I hope it can save yours. You're capable of anything.
1: 888-971-SAGE, 888-971-7243. I am Larry Elder. We are Salem News Channel. That is Dion Joseph. He is a law enforcement consultant. Now, notice that this club he belonged to undid the self-improvement, personal responsibility message that his father had drilled in him. This guy came from a good home, came from strong parents who emphasized hard work and education. He liked science. He liked studying English. And then he got into a group of people that told him how racist America is, how oppressed blacks are, and despite the strong foundation that he had, he began to develop what I call a victocrat mentality, which shows you how intense and strong that mentality is. Here is a guy who sounds to me like he thought like I do, had the same attitude that I have, but he was informed it was the wrong attitude. Informed that he was really oppressed and just didn't even know it. And so a lot of the work his father did unraveled until his father sat him down and set him straight. A lot of these kids don't have a father like that to set them down and set them straight. It also shows you the power of indoctrination. I have a lot of friends who have sent their sons and daughters off to colleges, almost all are left-wing. After 1 year, they come home for Christmas, come home from the summer, and these parents don't recognize who these kids are. They're talking about Free Palestine, DEI, attacking capitalism. Kid, who are you? I didn't send you off to school to learn this kind of nonsense. Denzel Washington did a movie where he played a criminal defense lawyer. And he's on the red carpet talking about his film. And a host is interviewing him, happened to be a black female. And she just assumed that he was going to talk about oppression and was shocked when she heard what he actually had to say. Let's hear it.
10: Black people in particular, do you think that we can truly make change as things are right now?
11: Well, it starts in the home. You know, if the father's not in the home, the boy will find the father in the streets. Yeah. I saw it in my generation and every

0: I was in Chicago a couple of three or four weeks ago, and we saw these little kids on bikes with masks on the side of their head, like 5 or 6 of them. And the driver said, yeah, they're little yummies. I said, who? He said, little yummies. Look up. Google Lil Yummy. Lil Yummy was an 11-year-old murderer.
1: Wow.
0: And you look at his picture, you'll see the headshot of him, and he's like this. And he got murdered at 11 by a 14-year-old.
1: Wow.
0: Who's doing life now, and a 16-year-old.
1: That makes no sense.
0: You blame the system? Where was his father? Yeah. It starts in the house. It starts in the home. And yeah, well, my father got locked up. Well, where was his father?
2: 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She's one of the actors that was in the movie called The Help. She's complaining about the huge pay gap between black and white actors. Now, I've been around actors for a long time.
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0: 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Now, you just heard the message of empowerment from Dion Joseph, a law enforcement consultant who's a black father, had a message for black kids that his father gave him. And you heard what Denzel Washington said when asked whether or not things are changed any. He says, much more important to have change in your own home. Next hour, I'm going to play an exchange between an actress, very successful actress, and a host. And the actress was going BMW about how little money she makes compared to white actresses. So from one message that you're not a victim to another message that no matter how successful you are in a very difficult profession, you're still a victim. Stick around for that. Anonymous teacher is in Southern California. Thank you very much for calling. I appreciate it.
1: Hi, Larry. Been listening to you back to the Stephen Miller days, so it's been a while. But I teach at a placement for boys in Southern California, and I've been there about 30 years, and in that time, I've watched our numbers go from more than 200 students and staying for 9 days. 15 months. Now we barely can hit 30 students, and their stay is an average of 3 to 6 months at best. The state of California now labels our students as mentally ill, even though they come out of gangs, out of the inner city. Their crimes that they're committing are the same, but because of the crimes they're committing, they call them mentally ill. They give them a label, which obviously the kids run with. We're dealing with things that we never had to even, 20 years ago. And
0: have I lost you? It was just getting interesting. He has called anonymously, so I suspect maybe he didn't want somebody to hear him. Okay, have I got you back?
1: Hello, can you hear me?
0: Yeah, you just fell off for a moment. I don't know what happened.
1: I don't know, but the kids, they're arrested. They're sent to juvenile hall, and then we bring them in. And what we try to do is, turn their life around. And 80 to 90% of my students, if they have a father at all, he's either incarcerated or he's not part of their daily life.
0: Mm-hmm.
1: A lot of them have stepfathers who, sadly, are abusive at times. Of course, most of my students are people of color, to use that term I can't stand.
0: Yeah, it's a ridiculous term.
1: Yeah, mm-hmm. But it is what it is.
0: Right.
1: And then now all the students are considered, like I said, mentally ill. So we have to treat them for the mental illness rather than treating them that, hey, what you did is wrong. You need to turn your life around. You need to make better choices in life. You need to move on to, here's all this that's offered to you. We offer a lot to the students, but unfortunately, we're less than 50 kids now and have been for over probably 3, 4, 5 years. And, the average student is there, like I said, 3 to 6 months. So we can't make the changes we used to make. We have kids from 20 years ago that are now business owners, and they've done they've done far in life, I'll put it that way. Not as much anymore because we just don't get the kids that we can work with. A lot of them, their goal in life is if they get locked up, their comment is always, well, if it happens, it happens. And I said, you know how stupid you sound? It's going to happen. I said, there's much more to life, and I try and teach them that. But I, of course, I don't know anything. I'm white.
0: Mm-hmm.
1: And, I get that. I'm there still because I still feel I'm making a difference. But I've had to make it with individuals rather than trying to work with the entire group. But I do feel I've made a difference over the years. In fact, I just had a kid. He's not a kid anymore. He now is working at our place, but he was on our campus 15 years ago, and he's come in to work with us. And he turned his life around when he was there. And we have many success stories from the past, but
0: right.
1: Man, I'm so worried about the future because of what I'm seeing.
0: Well, you're doing God's work. It reminds me of something that Frederick Douglass once said. He said, it is easy to build strong children than to repair broken men. And you're getting a lot of broken people, and it's really, really difficult for you to do something with that. But you hung in there for 30-some-odd years. Bravo.
1: I'm not leaving anytime soon, but it is getting more difficult to do.
0: Tell me about your upbringing. Tell me about your father.
1: My father was in my life till I was 18. He passed away at 18. He really got sick when I was about 16.
0: Mm-hmm.
1: So I grew up, in essence, without a father as well. But I had father figures in my life. My uncle, who is still here at 102, is a World War II vet.
0: Wow.
1: So he, you know, God, he is the strongest man I know to this day.
0: Mm-hmm.
1: And I've had other coaches in my life. I've been a coach as well. I still am. And so I've had strong men in my life that have helped me develop into what I am. When I was younger, I ended up at a place where I was working with gang members. I was 18, and I didn't even realize what God was setting me up for.
0: Hmm.
1: So I had a chance to develop what I now am doing, and I now know what God's plan was for me. And I know I'm not supposed to do this, but I do talk to the kids about, you know, faith. And I've had kids call me and say, I just got baptized. I want to thank you.
0: Wow.
1: So I'm proud of that as well.
0: Wow.
1: I know as a public school teacher, I could probably, that's why I didn't want to use my name. Things like that could get me in trouble, but you know what? Some things are more important.
0: Well, thank you for sharing with us. I really do appreciate it. As I said earlier, you are doing God's work.
1: As I believe you are as well.
0: Well,
1: thank you, Larry.
0: Thank you. Wow. That was powerful. It is easy to build strong children than to repair broken men. 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

0: America, we have a country to save. And now, here's Larry Elder.
1: 888-971-SAGE, 888-971-7243. I am Larry Elder. We are Salem News Channel. Coming up, a Hollywood actress talks about the discrimination conservatives face in the industry. And another black actress complains about the pay she's getting compared to white actresses. Comedian Wanda Sykes, who is black, was asked if her white children should pay her reparations. 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All of this and more, 888-971-SAGE. 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
2: I'm sorry, my love. You know, I hate being, as we get older, our parts are wearing out, so kind of off and on I've been wearing out, but I'm coming back in time.
1: Well, I appreciate it.
2: Listen, communism, Marxism, socialism, this is all connected. And the subject you've been speaking about this whole hour, the last couple of days, it's priceless. The thing about the black fathers for the children at home, the family unit, period. And I'm going to go back to my roots on my father's side, Spain. The Muslims, Islamic Muslims, they know the United States has been weak concerning family and God. And they are, Europe and that part of the world is pretty much lost almost. And they're doing the same thing here in the United States. And this whole thing of racism that they're trying to do, pin us once against each other. My dad, I'm Latina. Now, my mom's a little darker Mexican, my father lighter. But being born in East L.A., growing up in Central L.A., like you were growing up in Central L.A., but you grew up in South Central, the black, white, wetbacks, Japanese, whatever. Right now, it's like clear as day, but they don't know about history as you do, as I have. We've been educated. But the people that we're trying to help, I wish we could get the mainstream media arrested, because this is all of the Islamic, that religion is communist, Marxist, they're pinning. And socialism, give them free this, give them free that. This is all connected and all intertwined. And this whole thing of racism in teaching some young girls.
1: Yeah, it's what they perceive, meaning these Marxists, that to be America's weak spot. Got to roll. Thank you very much for calling, Antoinette. Larry Elder.
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9: News from Town Hall, I'm John Scott. The Federal Reserve increasing its benchmark interest rate by a quarter point to right around 3.9%. Federal Reserve Board Chairman Kevin Moore says the job market remains strong, but prices just keep rising.
10: Inflation remains elevated. Today's policy action will support a timelier return to the committee's 2% goal. This committee will deliver price stability.
9: This hike will likely make it even costlier to borrow for homes, autos, and other purchases. It's an early exit for members of the House.
11: Speaker Mike Johnson recesses the House early after a scathing rebuke from a member of his own party.
12: The country is burning.
11: Kentucky Republican Thomas Massie says there is work that needs to get done.
12: I'm here to get justice for the Epstein victims, the survivors. I am here to get the price of food and fuel down.
11: Massie submitted a resolution to impeach Defense Secretary Pete Hegseth over the war with Iran.
12: He has deprecated the rules of engagement.
11: Massie lost his own primary bid for re-election. President Trump backed a costly campaign to kick him out. Massie called the Iran war stupid and said the U.S. should not be involved. Speaker Johnson says what Massie did was a stunt. Ed Donahue, Washington.
9: Fencing has gone up around the main Kennedy Center building a day after the Trump-aligned board voted to close most of the Performing Arts Center for repairs. That vote came after a federal judge blocked the institution from returning President Trump's name to the building. A motorist was arrested on murder charges after authorities say she slammed her SUV into a city bus in Los Angeles, killing at least two people, injuring six others, in a prelude to a second deadly tragedy. The fiery crash of a TV news helicopter used by NBC and Telemundo that was covering the collision. 36-year-old Bailey Lynn Rios was arrested. More on these stories from townhall.com.
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9: A building has collapsed in Gaza, killing at least 19 people and injuring dozens.
14: Among the dead were 8 children and 5 women, according to the Gaza Health Ministry. The toll is expected to rise as more bodies are recovered from the wreckage. Video shows civil defense crews surveying the wreckage and using bulldozers to dig out people, including children. The building had been partially destroyed in an Israeli strike earlier in the war. It was not immediately clear what's caused this collapse, but in Gaza, where the majority of buildings have been damaged or destroyed, dozens of multi-story structures have collapsed throughout the war, particularly during winter weather. I'm Charles de Ledesma.
9: A local official says a gold mine collapse in Sudan has killed at least 82 people. Survivors say that the tragedy happened at the Al Zara gold mine in the town of Nuhud in West Kordofan province. News at townhall.com. An effort to save AM radio making its way through Congress.
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9: Oklahoma State quarterback Drew Messmaker is the AP National College Football Player of the Week. That's for his performance in a 39-31 upset of Oregon. 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
16: The Czar of Common Sense, the great Eldersky, Don Lorenzo. 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No.

0: 888-971-SAGE, 888-971-7243. I am Larry Elder, Salem News Channel. Now, before I play you this clip, this is an actress named Octavia Spencer complaining about how little she paid compared to an actress named Jessica Chastain. With all due respect to Octavia Spencer, she's not as big as Jessica Chastain. Why she thinks she deserves the same amount of money is beyond me, but she believes that what's happening is black actors are being paid less money because they're black. Now, I'm born and raised here in L.A. I live in Hollywood. I know a lot of actors. And it's a tough, tough, brutal profession. I would say of the people that come out here to become actors or enter the profession, maybe 1%, if that, might get to the level of Octavia Spencer, playing in major movies. I believe she won an Academy Award for The Help. That is extremely rare. It is an extremely brutal profession. Why? Because there are virtually no barriers to entry. You don't have to have gone to a certain amount of school, don't have to have had a certain amount of training, although training helps, obviously. But there are people with zero training, zero background, who end up becoming stars. So you're competing against all these people. I was watching an interview a few years ago. Morgan Freeman was being interviewed by Charlie Rose of PBS. And Charlie Rose was talking about the part that he got, and Morgan Freeman was grateful to have gotten it. And Rose was kind of surprised how grateful Morgan Freeman was, considering how good an actor he is and how much stuff he'd done. And Morgan Freeman said, "Charlie, there are a lot of actors. It's hard to get an agent, and then you have to get into the union. And of the actors who belong to the union, the Screen Actors Guild, SAG-AFTRA, most of those never make enough money to act full-time. I've had two nationally syndicated TV shows. One was called Moral Court, which is excellent. One was called The Larry Elder Show, which was okay. And I remember meeting somebody on one of my shows, I forget which one. And then I went downtown, went to Hollywood, and she was one of those, if you go to Hollywood, the Man's Chinese Theater, you'll see a bunch of people that dress up as Batman, Superman, what have you. And they take pictures of people, and people give them money. She was there. I didn't even recognize her. She had makeup on. She said, "Hi, Larry. I work on your show." And she said, "This is my part-time gig." Whoopi Goldberg was one time the highest-paid actress in Hollywood. She'd done a movie called Sister Act. And they did a sequel, a pretty bad sequel, called Sister Act 2. She was paid $7 million for that, which made her highest paid actor in Hollywood, I believe in history at the time. And in an interview, she complained. And so she said, "Well, they don't want to pay that. They'd rather not pay that amount of money." They paid it. You're still going BMW. And if you are a female actor, it is even more brutal. Looks are important whether you're a male or female, but probably even more important if you're a female in this profession. And someone once told me that there are five stages actors go through. Who is Larry Elder? Then it's, "Get me Larry Elder." Then it's, "Get me a Larry Elder type." Then it's, "Get me a young Larry Elder." And finally, it's, "Who is Larry Elder?" It is that brutal a profession. And virtually every actor I know has complained about his or her pay, his or her salary. There's some winners, obviously, who make a lot of money. But for the most part, even those who ultimately end up working hear stories about how little people were paid for the first one that becomes a major sequel. We were just talking yesterday, Mr. McConnell, about Christopher Reeve and how much money he was paid for Superman, the first Superman. A fraction of what Marlon Brando was paid. Fraction. So it's a brutal profession. I say all that to prepare you to listen to this. Number 70.
1: After The Help, you know, you did The Help, you had gotten the Oscar. People clearly knew your talent was insane. But I don't know, I guess you were talking with Jessica Chastain,
2: mm-hmm.
1: and somehow it came up that you guys were getting paid differently.
2: So Jessica, also salt of the earth, came to me with a project that she wanted to do, a Christmas project.
1: Yeah.
2: And she, again, a person who does, she's a doer, she's a producer.
1: Yes.
2: And she said, I want us to do it together. I mean, wouldn't it be great? I said, yes. And me, being the talker that I am, remember talking, well, six ships.
1: Loose lips.
2: I'm about to sink this ship.
1: Right.
2: So I said, yeah, Jessica, yeah, oh, that's great. The idea sounds great, but you don't have to pay me.
1: Yeah.
2: And she said, of course I'm going to pay you. I said, no. People always say, of course. And then they only have, when they go to white actors, they have dollars. And by the time they get to the black actors, they have cents. So I need to know, do you have some dollars?
1: This is so real.
2: And she said, Octavia, yes. And so I gave her the chronology of my pay.
1: Yeah.
2: And she sat quietly on the phone. And she said, oh, my God, you and I, no, but you know what I mean? She's like, I got a dime for The Help. I got 13 cents. You know, like,
1: no,
2: it was literally.
1: I know exactly what you're talking about, because somebody tried to say some I don't want to interrupt.
2: Mm-hmm.
1: But somebody had said something to me, and I literally told him, I said, it's hard sometimes to know what you're missing.
2: Mm-hmm.
1: If you don't
2: it's
1: gonna take a sister that's a sister.
2: Yeah.
1: To be like.
2: Yeah.
1: Otherwise, it's like. I'm happy in comparison to where my personal growth is.
2: Exactly.
1: So when she looked at that, at your paper, she said, oh, girl.
2: Yeah. When I told
1: you
2: her.
1: You in trouble.
2: Molly,
1: you
2: in trouble, girl. So my team always, they know when someone comes to me, if it's not a labor of love, my labor of love I'll do for a dime. I'm not doing your labor of love for a dime. I'm not doing your labor of love for a penny. I'm not doing your labor of love for deferment. You know what I mean?
1: Okay.
2: You have to come at me the right way. And this is how you know if they truly value you. And this is for every inquiring mind out there. This is how you know if they truly value you. If they come to you and say, it's a $10 million budget. Nobody's making any money. I said, you know what? It's a great script. I understand that. Let's talk back in. Back end. Back end. That imaginary money that you haven't made.
1: Yeah.
2: See, I'm peeping that you're peeping that you're going to make that money. And then in success, I want my not done. I want my dollar. And if you can't give me, you want me to sign on for pennies in the front, but won't give me any of the imaginary money in the back. We can't be friends, honey.
1: The first person to introduce me to the imaginary money in the bag paid me pretty good for my little kid age. I was 11 or 12 years old. Introduced me to the imaginary money. Got major imaginary money was Tyler Perry.
2: You hear me? That was the other reason I worked in casting office, because I learned to read those contracts.
1: Wow.
2: The imaginary money is where you get rich. Imaginary.
1: That is
2: so if they're not willing to get, they want you to do a small budget film,
1: mm-hmm.
2: and they don't want to cut you in on the imaginary money.
0: Okay, okay.
1: Yeah.
0: I've got a headache. It's called supply and demand. There are a whole lot of people who want to do what you do and are willing to do it for less money. I recall there was a female executive of a studio, and she was criticized for paying people less money than they thought they earned. And she said, I'm running a business here. If I can pay you less to get the work out of you, I'm going to do it. That's why you have agents. That's why you have people negotiate. But it's a rough, tough, brutal profession. And you should have gone in it with your eyes wide open. And now you are suggesting the reason you're not getting what you want is because you're black. 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
1: 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I am Larry Elder. 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One more story about Hollywood and this actress, Octavia Spencer, complaining about her lack of pay. Years ago, there was a very successful sitcom called The Beverly Hillbillies. The star of it was Buddy Ebsen, who played Jed Clampett. And when the show was over, I saw an interview where he was told that a lot of the co-stars weren't getting residuals because their contracts were negotiated and it didn't have it residuals in it, but he was getting residuals, meaning every time they showed it somewhere else, he got money. You know what he said? And I'm quoting, "That's their problem." End of quote. He didn't say it in a nasty way, but he just said, "Sorry, I negotiated a better deal. That's their problem. What do you want me to do? Pass the hat?" Now, we were talking about Dion Joseph, the law enforcement consultant, and how he, even though his father told him he wasn't a victim and thought of himself as a hardworking guy who took responsibility, started hanging out with people that taught him that he really was a victim and racism was really holding people back. And fortunately, he had a father who pulled him out of that. We talked about Denzel Washington starring in a movie called Roman Israel about a criminal defense lawyer. And on the red carpet, a host assumed he was going to make some sort of woe is me comment about the state of America because so many blacks, compared to their population percentage, aren't behind bars. He said, "They're not throwing little kids in jail. It starts in the home. If you don't have somebody to teach you from right and wrong, you are in trouble." And that's similar to the advice he gave this young person in one of the Equalizer movies. He was a kid he kind of took under his arm, tried to steer him in the right direction. And the kid started hanging out with drug dealers and gangbangers. And so Denzel Washington went to where he was and confronted him. And listened to this exchange.
2: "You know how to hold it? You know what you're doing? Come on, killer. There you go. There you go. There you go. 5 pounds of pressure, that's all it takes. Come on, gangster. 5 pounds of pressure, that's all it takes. 5 pounds of pressure, that's all it takes. All right, come on, get it. You know, get it. Come get it. I ain't gonna do that. See? You know what they are up there? They're liars. And so am I.
3: You know
2: what happens when you deal with a liar?
3: Yeah, yeah, yeah.
2: You see what happens when you deal with a liar?
3: Yeah.
2: I lied to your little punk.
3: Right.
2: Now I'm gonna kill you. What do you see when you look at me? Tell me. You better give me your right answer. What you see when you look at me? Killer. What you see,
3: dummy?
2: You don't know.
3: I don't know. I don't know. All right.
2: Man ain't spelled G-U-N, son. You got a choice. You got talent. You got a chance, and I won't hear about your environment, what your mama didn't give you, and the white man won't give you no shot. You got a chance. Use it while you're still alive. You don't know what death is. You have no idea what death is. Make a decision.
3: All right. Hey, yo, Mr. McCall. Why me?
2: Why not you?
3: But why me?
2: Let's find out together.
1: Meanwhile, this is a tenured professor at UC Santa Barbara named Dr. Butch Ware. He's at a Marxism conference. Listen to this advice. Imagine if this person is your father, number 22.
4: Y'all ain't dreamed big enough yet. And also, some of these clickety-clack revolutionaries have never been in a f***ing gunfight, but some of us that grew up in the hood know what guns are like. Outkast said it best. Ranting and raving about gas. They made them gas. They got that'll blow out our backs. You are ready for a war in the streets? No, you ain't. Y'all ain't nowhere near ready for a war in the streets. You better get ready for both kinds of war. And if you stay ready, you ain't got to get ready.
1: What does that even mean? Be ready for war in the streets, and if you stay ready, you ain't got to get ready. What does that even mean? Guy's a tenured professor, meaning virtually impossible for him to be fired. Telling people to get ready for war in the streets. Marxism conference. This is the kind of nonsense young people are getting in their heads. War, get ready for war in the streets. And this is kind of platform Dennis Miller was talking about. Stephen Miller was talking about. Number 26.
5: That's exactly what is on the ballot, Sean, as the president outlined in his address at the convention yesterday and the day before. The Democrat Party has embraced the platform of individuals who fundamentally hate America and hate Americans. You and I have talked about this before. Abdul El-Sayed in Michigan campaigned with, sought the endorsement of, and promoted, along with Bernie Sanders, a man named Hassan Piker, who is the new consultant and strategist for the Democrat Party. He is the man they are leaning on to choose their policies, to get support for their candidates. Hassan Piker said that America and Americans deserve 9/11. Sean, you and I have seen, and we can never erase the memory, the videos of Americans leaping to their deaths from the towers to escape certain death by fire, flame, and smoke. We have heard the stories of people making their final phone calls from the Twin Towers from those airplanes. A political party that gets into bed with, that finds common cause with, that joins in concert with a man who says they had it coming and they deserved it is a party that in a country of conscience should get zero votes.
1: We come back. We're going to talk about a group in Hollywood that does have a legitimate reason to complain. And it's not because of race. 888-971-SAGE.
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14: Try to make things my way. 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
1: 888-971-SHE, 888-971-7243. I am Larry Elder. We are Salem News Channel. Now, let's talk about a group in Hollywood that really has a reason to complain. It's conservatives. This is actress Patricia Heaton talking about an organization that was formed so that conservatives who are in the industry could hang out with other conservatives. A secretive society, because I've told you the stories of actors when they're determined to be conservative, or even people who aren't even acting. All of a sudden, they don't have work. I repeat the story I told you about the caterer who came up to my front porch when they were filming next door. And he was a fan. And people could not hear what we were saying because it was too far away from where the filming was taking place. 6 months later, he calls my show and says, Larry, you remember me? I'm the guy that came up to your house when they were filming this movie with Annette Bening and Antonio Banderas. I say, yeah, I remember. He said, I haven't worked since that day. I said, what? He said, people knew that I liked you. They couldn't hear what we were saying. But just the fact that I was associated with you and that I liked you, I haven't worked since then. And I have many other stories just like that. This is Patricia Heaton, number 80.
15: There was, though, in Hollywood at that time, especially when Obama was president, it was kind of like Democrats ruled, and there were a lot of people that felt like they couldn't say anything who were conservative. And we ended up having to make a secret group. Did anybody tell you about this? Has anybody talked to you about it? Called FOA, Friends of Abe, as in Abraham Yes. Lincoln. And so you might have talked about that on this show before. I don't
16: know. No, I think you and I did over lunch a few weeks ago.
15: Right. So, you know, if you're in Alcoholics Anonymous and you want to find out if somebody else is in it, you say, are you a friend of Bill? Because Bill Wilson started, right? So a friend of an FOB, a friend of Bill, is in Alcoholics Anonymous. Uh-huh. If you were gay in the 40s in Hollywood, they would say, oh, is he a friend of Dorothy? Yes. The Wizard of Oz.
16: Right.
15: So ours was Abraham Lincoln, who was our first Republican president. So we were friends of Abe.
16: Lovely.
15: So you could say to somebody, are you a friend of Abe? Or are you FOA? And if they said, yeah, then you knew there was another conservative or independent, or someone who is not a Democrat.
16: Yeah.
15: That you could talk to without feeling like you were going to get in trouble at your job.
1: Now, you remember that audio message I played for you, a friend of mine who's black and in the industry? And I asked him permission if I could play it. He talked about how the left was pushing this racism nonsense. That's how I met him. I met him at a Friend of Abe meeting. A lot of people want to weigh in. We've talked about a lot of different things. Joe is in Hemet. Joe, you're on the Larry Elder Show. Thank you so much for calling. I appreciate it.
17: Hi, Larry. Thanks. Your young lady, first of all, answered the phone. It was absolutely terrific, personable. Thank you so much.

0: it was so nice. My dad would look at me, and you went in the store next time, touched it? No, because you went, wow, I needed a pillow to sit down for a week. We're missing the point. Denzel's right. It starts at home.
1: You're right. Same here with mine. If I did something like that, I wouldn't be worried about the police. I'd be worried about my father. Thanks so much for the call. I appreciate it. Now, your car can be a spy. Here's a true story proving it. A guy's car insurance jumped over 20%. No accidents, no tickets. So he started digging to find out who reported him. It was his own car. Every hard brake, every fast merge, every late-night taco run, his automaker logged it all, sold it to a data broker, and the broker sold it to his insurance company. He requested the file. Hundreds of pages. 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
1: 888-971-SAGE, 888-971-7243. I am Larry Elder. We are Salem News Channel. We'll get back to the phones in just a second. We're talking about victocrat mentality, teaching people that they are victims. Dion Joseph is a law enforcement consultant. He says his father taught him that he could be anything he wanted to be. And that's how he felt for a long time, until he hung out with people who taught him that he was a victim. Started making bad grades. His father came in and said, "What are you doing?" And he started talking about how oppressed black people are. And his father sat him down and went over his life. And it sounds like the same life my father had. Real oppression. Real discrimination. Real dehumanizing things people said and did to you. And it snapped him back into accepting responsibility and realizing that he had control and he had choices. That brings me to this movie called Menace to Society, in which a high school teacher is giving kids, these two black kids, the high school teacher's black, advice. And advice is in air quotes because it's hideous what he's telling these kids. Listen to this.
2: Why do you think that's so funny?
3: Because it is. You know, I can see it now. You can go up there and mess around and bring back one of your devils to my house.
2: Wait, you know I'm not bringing no devil to the house.
3: Oh, I see you checking out them white girls.
2: Now, you know how I feel about my black women. Now, why are you going to throw that on me? I ought to take you outside and knock you out right now.
3: Oh, hey, boy. I brought you in. I'll take you out.
4: Yeah, okay.
2: What's up, Kane? It took you long enough, my brother.
5: Anyway.
3: Hey, KD. So what's up, young buck?
5: Man, I'm all right.
3: Yeah?
5: Hey, how's work?
3: Well, you know, white man always on your back. But what else is new, huh? Have a seat.
2: What's up, man? Chill.
5: So what y'all talking about?
2: Not much, just chatting.
3: Yeah, we talking about this Kansas trip.
5: Kansas? So what about Kansas?
1: Yeah, that's not the clip I wanted. We'll come back to that. Dave is in Pittsburgh. Dave, you're on the Larry Elder Show. Is this my Dave?
6: Hi, Larry.
1: Dave, how are you?
6: I love the show, man.
1: Thank you. Appreciate it.
6: I'm good, thank you. How are you?
1: Great.
6: First-time caller, long-time listener.
1: Appreciate it.
6: You were talking in the other segment about, you know, the accountability of these kids in school and how they disrupt the class. Do you recall a thing back when Obama was president called the knockout game?
1: I sure do. And the LA Times, when I talked about it and wrote about it, said it was a myth. It didn't really happen. Even though you see video after video after video of young black men and walking up to people they don't know, smacking them in the head and knocking them out.
6: And it happened over and over again. I remember one time, it was, I don't know if it was a state fair or a county fair, that there was a group, and now they called themselves YNs, and they would just go and they would pick out one or two victims, and they would knock them out.
1: Right.
6: And the cops come in, you know, a few minutes later. Naturally, these guys are gone. Boom. Now we're talking like eighth graders, ninth graders that were doing this. Mm-hmm. They didn't catch a whole lot of them.
1: Right.
6: But the families were affected because grandpa's in the hospital with a concussion, blah, blah, blah.
1: Mm-hmm.
6: Where were the parents?
1: Yeah, where were they?
6: I mean, where were the parents? And you have to feel for the teachers. Where are the parents at the schools where these kids, you know, you might get one, two kids in a class that would disrupt the whole class. The whole class, it might be 30 kids in a class. Mm-hmm. 28 of them are sitting there saying, duh. You know, watching this,
1: right?
6: There's no accountability.
1: Yeah, all it takes is one or two disruptors and mess up the whole environment. I mentioned the L.A. Times. It was a woman, I forget her name, and she called it a myth, the knockout gang, that is fanned by people on talk radio, specifically referring to me. She didn't mention my name, but I know she was talking about me. This is the same newspaper whose headquarters, by the way, is in Long Beach. They used to be downtown L.A. Now they're in Long Beach. And one Hollywood night a few years ago, there were, I think it was three young white girls going to one of these haunted mansions, haunted houses. And a group of young black boys and girls just jumped on them and started beating the crap out of them. One of them even had a skateboard and began hitting one of them with a skateboard. I would say it's about 30 of them jumping on these three young women. And a black Good Samaritan was driving by, got out of his car, and bravely waded through all these people to stop them from doing what they were doing. Okay? This took place literally minutes away from the LA Times Long Beach headquarters. The Long Beach Press-Telegram, the local newspaper, wrote about this and wrote about this extensively right away. The LA Times did not write one word about it for an entire week. I kid you not. NPR did something on it a month later, and the angle was whether, if you're black, you could be accused of a hate crime. If you're black, are you not immune from being a victim, being charged with committing a hate crime? Because after all, the history of discrimination, blah, blah, blah, blah, blah. Are you serious? You're a news organization. It happened right in your neighborhood. You don't write one word about it for a whole week. Why? Because the suspects were black. Didn't want to write about it. Didn't want to get anybody upset. NPR's angle was not how horrible this is. What a vicious... And by the way, they were yelling racial epithets while they were beating these white girls. Issue was not whether or not this is a hate crime. The issue was whether black people could be accused of a hate crime because, after all, they're black. Are you sick? A young black boy, depending upon the demographic, is 13 times more likely to be murdered than a young white boy. But that's not anything I've heard Jasmine Crocker talk about, or Maxine Waters, or AOC. 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

0: 888-971-SAGE, 888-971-7243. I'm Larry Elder. We are Salem News Channel. We covered a lot of ground today. We have not talked about Iran. Here's what the Secretary of Treasury, Scott Bessent, said. Number 61.
1: Finally, the strength of our economy has allowed the United States to wage the greatest economic isolation campaign in the history of the world against the Islamic Republic of Iran and its enablers. President Trump has taken action that his predecessors have long deferred against a regime that devotes itself to death to America and seeks nuclear weapons to do just that. Under his leadership, America is no longer managing the Iranian threat. We are ending it. And America's economic resurgence is reinforcing our capacity to do so from a position of strength. Together, the growth we are advancing abroad, the prosperity we are building at home, and the might we are unleashing against our adversaries are bound by the same conviction to restore American strength in service of the American people. That is the purpose of our economic leadership and the principle that will continue to guide it.
0: Meanwhile, what are conditions like in Iran? Number 45.
2: Congressman, I would just quote the president of Iran, the speaker of the parliament, and the head of the central bank, who said that the economy is in dire straits. He was warning both his hardline IRGC compatriots and the Iranian people. So we have seen the currency collapse. We have seen inflation through the roof. And unbelievably, in a country with the third highest the energy resources in the world, they now have 3 to 4 hour gas lines because they have to import their fuel. So the economic outcast is possible because of the blockade. So the combination of the blockade and the months that we spent mapping the nodes through the payment system, that we are cracking down on them, and I believe that these violent outburst that we are seeing from them is a result of a wounded and cornered animal.
3: Appreciate it. Keep up the strong work on that front. I want to raise...
0: Meanwhile, on our economy, here's what the Secretary of Treasury said, number 60.
1: If opponents of the working families' tax cuts had had their way, our economy would have absorbed the largest tax hike in history, over $5 trillion. Each of these improvements points to a structural renewal of America's capacity to build, to produce, and to prosper. U.S. manufacturing is roaring back to its fastest pace in years. August marked 8 consecutive months of domestic manufacturing growth. Business activity has surged to a 52-month high, and as companies allocate trillions to building and expanding across the U.S., the Atlanta Fed now projects third-quarter GDP growth to surpass 4%. A new industrial supercycle.
0: Over 4% GDP growth? It may even get to 5? Are you kidding me? Let's talk tomorrow. God bless.
4: What can I say? Mamba out.
5: The mic has been dropped.
6: All across America.
7: That's enough. Put down the mic.
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11: News this hour from Town Hall. I'm John Scott. The House has passed a broad package of sanctions targeting Russian officials and key pillars of its economy, as lawmakers look to deprive President Vladimir Putin of the financial resources needed to wage the war against Ukraine. Texas Congressman Mike McCall says the bill calls for tariffs on top Russian energy importers.
12: These countries have a choice to make about whether they will continue to sustain Putin's aggression. Putin believes he can keep financing this war indefinitely. We need to change that calculation.
11: The bill named after the late Senator Lindsey Graham of South Carolina, who spent more than a year working on it. The bill passed by a vote of 262 to 159. Quick changes at the Kennedy Center, including new fencing.
13: Crews were setting up the fencing just a day after the Kennedy Center board, which is aligned with President Trump, voted to close most of the Performing Arts Center for repairs. But the president said the repairs would only happen if the board was allowed to move ahead with plans to add his name to the building. Laura Bly has been stationed outside the Kennedy Center off and on since April. She holds a sign that reads, "Shame on the Trump board. You have destroyed something precious."
14: I don't know what the solution is. I would like to say that Donald Trump needs to have a conscience, but he doesn't have one.
13: A judge blocked the president from putting his name on the Kennedy Center. Bly says the worst-case scenario is a wrecking ball. Ed Donahue, Washington.
11: Retail sales increasing a better-than-expected 1.2% last month. That's after recording a revised 0.5% dip in July, according to the latest Commerce Department data. Economists were expecting a 0.7% gain for the month, according to FactSet. Americans apparently spent very heavily during the World Cup and Amazon Prime Day sales this summer. More on these stories from townhall.com.
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18: 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Every day I see patients, and every day I take notes, and every day I come here. And I want to talk about the woman, very special woman, very nice, charming woman. She's 60 years old. She's married. She has a son. And about 3 years ago, she had an early breast cancer called DCIS stage zero. So stage zero DCIS means the cancer, the breast cancer is only in the duct. So the breast is filled with milk ducts. It carries the milk to the nipple and feeds the little baby, in theory. And so she had a cancer found only in the milk duct, and she seems like she was misled. She was treated elsewhere with only surgery. She only had surgery, and we know that surgery is not adequate treatment for this kind, and actually most kinds of breast cancer. So she had surgery for DCIS and then did nothing. And then she saw a doctor and started supplements and concoctions. And then about 3 years later, she had a cough, and she had a chest x-ray and a CAT scan and a PET scan, which showed a big mass in the lung. And the PET scan also showed multiple lung nodules and lymph nodes in the neck and the mediastinum and spleen and liver. Even it paralyzed her vocal cord. And, well, this doctor then sent her to me because she had so much cancer. She had decreased appetite. She was losing weight. And many people with cancer lose weight. They're not the only ones. We'll talk about that later in the show. But she went from 150 to 138. She's 5'2". She never smoked. But a big mass in the lung. In fact, she even had a biopsy of the lung, which showed breast cancer had spread to the lung. So her doctor sent her to me. She learned about my work and our work, and we have a great staff at Radio Surgery New York and treated over 40,000 patients over decades. And we were being asked by her to have radio surgery to that large mass that was likely causing much of her cough, not all of her cough, because she had other lung metastases as well. And we treated her, so she decided to have our treatment and concoctions. So we treated her in the past to that large mass in the lung, and she continued with her concoctions. And so, like the, it's like a test, proof of the pudding. We treated the biggest, most difficult cancer, and the concoctions treated the easiest cancer. What do I mean by concoctions? Well, so-called insulin therapy and low-dose therapy and concoctions, non-traditional therapy. And now she's back with us to see me, and we saw her and got a PET scan. And guess which cancer got better? Guess which cancer shrank away? And guess which cancer is no longer PET avid or picking up PET like it did before? Yeah, you're right. Only our cancer. Sad to say, what we did worked, and we know that 90% of the time our treatment works. And how do I know that? Well, I've treated 40,000 patients over decades, so we have one of the largest experiences in the world. First in New York with radio surgery, first in America with radio surgery, first in the Western Hemisphere with radio surgery. Radio surgery is not surgery. It's just a name. It's a misnomer. It's been misnamed. Radio surgery is non-invasive treatment. Non-invasive treatment where we make a frame of the body, a stereotactic frame, we computerize the body, and we send thousands of beams from thousands of angles, which usually is very well tolerated, usually very successful. And so she had an experiment. We treated the worst cancer, and she had concoctions and insulin and other remedies, and the only treatment that worked, and it's proven now by PET scan. She had a PET scan before she started, a PET scan afterwards. The only treatment that worked is our treatment. And now she's back. She finally came back. She was mesmerized by concoctions and remedies and things that don't work. And sad to say, even actually most chemotherapies, while they may work for a while, only work temporarily for stage 4 cancer. They don't cure anybody by themselves. Whereas our treatment, radiosurgery, 90% of the time, the cancer that we treat will go away, stay away, stop growing, shrink, go away, and never come back. So it's so different than chemo, so different than immunotherapy, so different than so-called remedies and concoctions and alternatives. And so we have proof. And we have so much proof, in fact, that she and spouse want us now to treat the pelvis because she now has cancer on the remedies, on the concoctions, on the insulin. She has cancer that grew through the hip bone and is causing terrible pain and can break the hip bone. So it's eating through the bone. There's only one cancer treatment that worked in this woman, radiosurgery, and she had been having concoctions and remedies for several years and paying a lot of money, and none of it worked. And here's another example. In fact, there's several examples or lessons in this lady who's so nice and kind and thoughtful. Number one is that for her breast, she had surgery only. That didn't work, even for stage zero DCIS. Surgery only did not work. And sad to say, she did not come to me at that time. I would have advised her. She did not. She only came to me when her cancer traveled to the lung. And her stage zero cancer, another teaching point, became invasive aggressive cancer. So for people who think, oh, I only have stage zero breast cancer, nothing to worry about. No. Stage zero breast cancer is a warning sign. And if you don't treat it properly, it can grow and spread and be fatal. And so for this lady, yes, sad to say, she had surgery in her breast, didn't work, cancer became invasive, aggressive, spread, and now is stage four. And after years of concoctions and inadequate therapy, finally, she found radiosurgery in New York, she found a treatment that worked, there were no side effects, no cutting, no bleeding, no cough, no hospital stay, no anesthesia, and this is the work that we do every day for new cancers, for recurrent cancers, even if you've had prior chemo or surgery or radiation even. We have an extensive experience. We have lots of books and information and videos to send you. It's always best to meet in person. If you want to pick up information, you can come to our office at 1384 Broadway, Broadway and 38th Street, right in the heart of Times Square, right between Macy's and Times Square, right? Easy for you, easy access. We accept most insurances, Medicare, Medicaid. 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When I see patients, 90% of the patients who come to me learn things about their case and their body, their own body. 90% of the patients that come to me, 90% learn things about their body that they never knew before. So in my experience, it's very valuable to have consultation here at Radiosurgery New York. 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We see people who are just diagnosed with cancer. 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My name is Dr. Lederman. We'll be right back.
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17: 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We're just a few steps from the Radio Surgery New York Cancer Treatment Center on Broadway and 38th Street. 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
18: We're back. So we're learning a lot today. So we just learned about a woman who had a stage zero breast cancer. She had incomplete therapy. The cancer traveled. Then she had concoctions. Cancer traveled more. Everything got worse until she met Dr. Lederman. She learned that surgery alone is not adequate for breast cancer. She learned that concoctions, remedies, alternatives, immunotherapy, insulin, doesn't treat. In fact, the cancer grew everywhere. Now we're going to learn another important lesson. This is a 48-year-old man, a handsome man with a beautiful wife. He's married. He's got two young kids, 10 and 14, and he had a mass on his leg. And he had a mass over 3 years. He was seen by two dermatologists, two primary doctors, one surgeon. Everyone told him, guess what? It's only a fatty tumor. It's a lipoma. Don't worry about it. He never had imaging. He never had a biopsy. And guess what? Two dermatologists and two primary doctors and one surgeon were all wrong. And they were so wrong. Now this man has stage 4 cancer. Wow. So he got seen by a lot of doctors. Everyone poo-pooed it. Big mistake here. No biopsy. You have a mass that's growing. Get a biopsy. Biopsies, if you come here, they're easy and painless. A tiny little needle. You get a little tiny little needle, and you know what it is. Not all lumps are lipomas. Not all lumps are benign. If you have a growing mass, if you have a mass, come in. Be seen. Be smart. Don't suffer like this man who's going to suffer now for the rest of his life because he was misled by two dermatologists, two primary doctors, and a surgeon who told him it was all just a fatty tumor. So finally, he had a biopsy, and he had a biopsy for a 3.3 by 2.5 by 3.5 centimeter mass. It was PET scan positive. He also had masses in the inguinal area. One was 3.7 centimeters, and another mass in the pelvic area, 4.5 centimeters, all PET positive. He also had a mass in an obturator node, which is up deeper in the pelvis. So he got the biopsy. Merkel said he went to the famous super-duper hospitals. Surgeons wanted to open up, cut off part of his leg and his pelvis, which would have been devastating because he has cancer in the inguinal nodes that are deep and thick, and on the other side, deep in the pelvis, which are against the pelvic sidewall. And then the chemo guys were going to do surgery and then chemo for the rest of his life. And he shopped all over New York City. He went to the most famous places, super-duper places, and he understood that he was told most likely he had lymphedema, most likely the surgeon couldn't stop the cancer, most likely it would keep on spreading. Why do the surgery? Well, finally, the patient had to figure that out himself. And finally, a friend of his sent him here, a radio listener like you. So we know that radio listeners save lives. So we started his treatment. We started that mass in the leg, which for 3 years, all his doctors told him was nothing. Well, it wasn't nothing. It was a cancer called a Merkel cell cancer, a very aggressive cancer. This man did nothing to cause it. He's not a smoker or a drinker. He's a working man with a beautiful wife and two handsome children. He wants to live, and he doesn't want to be deformed by radical surgery, which could not help him, in my view. He came to the United States from Poland in 2001. His wife came years later. He has these children that are handsome. And so we treated him. We treated the mass in the leg. And now he is so happy and he's so devoted because we were straight with him. We didn't squeeze him to do radical surgery. We didn't squeeze him to do lifelong chemo. And chemo is about $200,000 a year in general. And it's toxic, it goes throughout the body, and it doesn't cure anybody in general, with a few exceptions, with stage 4 cancer. So for this man, he's so pleased that radio surgery has worked. He's had no side effects. His wife is happy. He's happy. And this is the work that we do every day. And if you have a lump or you're not satisfied, you may want to come be seen at Radio Surgery New York, 1384 Broadway, where we accept most insurances, Medicare, Medicaid. And I have another man, very similar story. This is a man, 89 years old, came to me several years ago with a big mass in his anus. He was having a big mass in his anus. His primary doctor told him, oh, it's just a hemorrhoid. He gave him steroid cream for a big mass in his anus. He saw other doctors also. Oh, just take the steroid cream. Well, it didn't help. And he was having trouble moving his bowels because his mass was so big. It was blocking his anus. He was constipated. He was having terrible pain, terrible bleeding. His weight has dropped down to 126. He was 5'4". He never smoked. He never had secondhand smoke. He never did anything to cause this. And we arranged to get a biopsy. In fact, he had a rectal cancer, a biopsy-proven rectal cancer that was so big and so ignored by all his doctors that it blocked his anus. And he was offered surgery to bypass it. He didn't want that. He learned about our work. I offered him all the treatments. We got a biopsy. We staged him up. We got MRIs. We got PET scan. We got cancer markers. And we offered treatment. He wanted only our treatment. And years ago, he wanted only our treatment. And during treatment, it was almost miraculous. All the cancer went away. It shrank. All of a sudden, he was able to have normal life with no pain. He was able to move his bowels, and he came back this week to get checked out again. Cancer is gone with radio surgery only. At a rectal cancer so big, it was blocking the whole anus area. It was like a big mushroom sticking out of his anus. So it's a testimony to, if you don't know what something is and you get a bad answer, might be the time to come to Radio Surgery New York. Here are several patients told elsewhere, oh, you have nothing to worry about, and then came here, was found to have an aggressive, extensive cancer. And both patients where we attacked the cancer are in remission. Both patients are grateful. Both patients are happy that they came to Radio Surgery New York. This 89-year-old man, when he came to me, is now in deep in his 90s, is doing well, in remission. Of course, we get follow-up physical exams and scans and blood tests. And often people say, what do? Do you follow up your patients like a hit and run? No, it's not hit and run at all. We see patients for the rest of their life whenever they want. I'm not a policeman, but I think it's always prudent to get checked out. And some people have one cancer, live so long, they may even get another cancer or something else and want advice. So there's always reasons to see Dr. Lederman at 1384 Broadway. Here for you if you want. And I want to talk about another patient. This is a woman who, a 64-year-old woman, black woman, I said, because of the black community, there's more breast cancer and it's more lethal and more aggressive. She came to us with a multifocal cancer, multiple areas in the left breast. She was estrogen progesterone receptor positive, was biopsy positive. She was widowed. She came with her son. She was on blood pressure medicine. She had some pain in the breast. She had a biopsy. She had a prior biopsy 25 years before that was said to be negative. She had a mass at the 8 o'clock position in the breast. It was large. It was 8 centimeters, the size of a fist. And she wanted to be treated. She refused all chemo and all surgery. Was treated for breast cancer here years ago and came back this week in remission. Physical exam normal, staging, blood tests, imaging, all A-OK. And many women come to us with aggressive breast cancer and even not aggressive breast cancer, wanting options that are hidden from them elsewhere. Seems like so many places, actually almost all the places, do very similar things, except here at Radio Surgery New York, where we talk about all the options. We're not squeezing people to have chemo or squeezing people to have surgery. We're trying to encourage people to learn about all the options, even for breast cancer, even for this 64-year-old woman, widowed with one son, and is so happy she came here with this left upper outer quadrant, 8-centimeter mass, now in remission, doing well years after our treatment here at Radio Surgery New York. We have several patients who are hot to talk to you. They're hot to explain their story. We have one patient with arthritis who wants to speak to you, and we're going to have her in just a minute. We're trying to educate. We're not selling anything. You can sit back and listen, and you may well learn so much that you can offer advice to your family and friends and even the person down the street or in a restaurant. If you hear him talking about cancer, you may want to pat him on the shoulder and say, hey, you might want to see Dr. Lederman before you do radical surgery and lose part of your body, or you may want to do something else besides chemo or immunotherapy. You may want to learn about all the options and not be squeezed for surgery that may not suit you, or squeezed for systemic therapy that may not be appealing or function like promised. My name is Dr. Lederman, and now here's Raina. She's here to give you her story and her experience at Radio Surgery New York.
20: 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You met a physical therapy doctor.
3: I met the orthopedic doctor, and then I worked with the physical therapist.
20: Okay, so when you met the doctor, did that doctor tell you about all the options available for treatment of your knee arthritis?
3: She just recommended therapy.
20: Okay, so actually, no one ever told you about radiation, low-dose radiation for knee arthritis.
3: No, nobody told me about that.
20: You work in the medical profession, right?
3: Yes.
20: Have you ever heard about low-dose radiation, even though you work in the medical profession?
3: No.
20: So, in fact, it was only by chance that you learned about low-dose radiation?
3: Absolutely. I got the information.
20: And then you investigated on your own, right?
3: Yeah, I did the investigation on my own because I'm very nosy.
20: Okay, well, you're not nosy. You're smart and inquisitive, right?
3: Yes, I am.
20: And so you went on AI and you investigated low-dose radiation for arthritis.
3: Yes.
20: Right? And what did you find out?
3: I actually find out that radiation is pretty good. It is safe and is actually the very best option instead of doing surgery, because for me, I actually see a lot of patients. I see young people walking with the cane. They walking with the knee brace. They walking with the boots. I actually wanted to do radiation because from all the conversation, every time someone does a knee surgery or knee replacement, they have to go back. They had so much pain. They bed bounded. It's like their life changed instantly. For me, that was a red flag because I'm a walker. I like to exercise. I like to walk for 2, 3, sometimes 6 hours.
20: Then you heard about radio surgery, low dose.
3: Yep.
18: and you had the treatment.
3: It helps. It gives me comfort. And I'm very happy I came here. Everything was in time. Everything is very professional. After the third treatment, I noticed the difference. I have to say that getting out of bed, I did not have to lift up my leg and sit for a minute to start walking.
18: Now you get out of bed like a normal person.
3: Absolutely. My job, you know, I have to stand up a lot. I walk a lot. And my knee has gotten so bad that I had to take a chair to sit down. Sitting down, I don't like to sit down and work because I move around a lot. I'm a mover. And sitting down was actually reminding me, this is getting serious.
18: And you also said that you were wearing a brace a lot and you stopped more or less using that brace on the knee.
3: Absolutely, because I had to make sure that what I'm doing was working. So I took the brace off.
18: And you're on your feet pretty much all the time at work? Is that
3: 9 hours a day.
18: 9 hours a day. And now it's changed. Radiosurgery radiation has changed your life in a good way.
3: Absolutely. That's correct. The treatment has helped me a great deal. I'm very happy and I will recommend it to anyone. People tend to say arthritis come with age, you know, the ache and fade of arthritis when you get old. That's not true because I'm proud to say I'm 59 years old and I don't have all the pain that people say come with age. One thing I admire a lot, you go to doctor's offices, you can never reach a doctor. You cannot speak to the doctor. When I call here, it's like three people call me back to back to back. You can leave a message. The response here when someone called is always on time. When I call, I leave a message. You will call or your son. The young lady at the desk will call, the radiologist will call, everyone calls me right away.
18: So communication's been...
3: Communication is excellent, and that is key because when you want an answer, anticipation can create many thoughts in one's head. And when you call someone and you get the response right away, it puts you at ease.
18: All right, well, thank you for speaking and allowing other people to know your experience. And, of course, we wish you much comfort and to live to be 120.
1: My name is Dr. Lederman. We'll be right back.
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3: I want to talk about a 55-year-old man born in New York City. He's single, has no children, has high blood pressure. He lost 45 pounds. He's been eating normally. He lost 45 pounds. He had the first colonoscopy of his life. He was found to have a cecal cancer. Cecum is part of the bowel where the small bowel becomes the large bowel, and it was obstructing. He had a gastroenterologist do a biopsy. The biopsy showed cancer, and he was sent immediately for surgery. His bowel movements were okay. He had some blood for the last 2 weeks. His weight went from 225 to 175. Just in months, losing more than 45 pounds with a normal diet and blood in the stool. And we talk about it all the time, about getting colonoscopy. If you haven't had colonoscopy, please get colonoscopy. Just like me, I had colonoscopy. It made me feel good because I knew that everything was A-OK there. So this man, 55, never had colonoscopy. He had a cecal cancer found only when he lost weight and only when he had blood in the stool. So get the colonoscopy before there's trouble. You can be diagnosed early and saved. Well, this man came to us because he was sent, like I talked about a few minutes ago. He had colonoscopy, he had blood in the stool. His doctor said, oh, you have to have surgery. And they scheduled him for surgery without any scans. No CAT scans, no bone scans, no PET scans, no scans. Just go to surgery. And he came to me because he did not want to have any surgery. So we asked for a scan of his body, and we found not only cancer in the cecum, but cancer in the mesenteric nodes and cancer in the liver. So he has stage 4 cancer. This man just does not want to have surgery. He does not want to be cut open. He does not want to lose part of his bowel. His cancer has traveled. He has stage 4. We put together a program for him. He just came to me this week. He came to me 2 days ago, and we immediately got a CAT scan. We immediately told him he had been seen by his doctors for weeks, and no CAT scan, no staging. Well, we do things differently here, and he likes the fact that we do different things here. Number one is to stage up, see where the cancer is. Number two is to explain. Number three is to give copies of your documents. This is what we do every day. And I spoke about all the options, and I talked about surgery also. I encouraged him to have surgery. Surgery would remove that mass. Or radiosurgery, where we use non-invasive beams. And he chose radiosurgery. He just did not want to have any surgery on his bowel or his body. And now he knows he has stage 4 cancer, understands what that means. This is the work that we do every day at 1384 Broadway, Broadway and 38th Street, in the heart of New York City.
0: So I want to talk about a 50-year-old man. He's a Hispanic man from Dominican Republic. He's married. He has 6 children. He came with his wife. He came 9 years.

cancer-free. He's happy, healthy. Sex life works. His urinary life works. He's 59, 9 years after being treated at age 50. So don't think if you're young and healthy. Actually, the youngest person ever dying of prostate cancer is only 13 years old. I'm talking about a woman on the other end of the spectrum who's 81 years old, black woman, and she came to me with a mass in the neck. She was seen at one of the biggest hospitals in New York, and they did a scan on her and wanted to resect this big mass. It started in her neck, on the left side of her neck, and went all the way over midline to the vocal cord and the tongue, and they wanted to cut out her neck and her tongue and her voice box with this big mass. They didn't even biopsy it. And she came here, and we found a paraganglioma, a benign tumor that was aggressive, though, very big, halfway through her neck, up and down. And she decided that she wanted our treatment years ago. She declined that surgery. Surgery would have been devastating. She would have never eaten normally or spoken normally or swallowed normally. She would have been devastated cosmetically and functionally. Came here. She was never offered at Super Duper General. She was never offered anything other than radical surgery. Sad to say, she was given the big squeeze for surgery. And we treated her with big success. And, well, it's interesting because now she's years out. She came to me this week after going back to that same hospital. And even though she's in remission, doing great, they told her, oh, we want to do the surgery now. And she told them, well, Dr. Lederman told me that I'm in remission. I have documents to prove it. And they told her, oh, don't mind that. You need to have surgery. Well, that's not the point of radiosurgery. The point of radiosurgery in our hands, the first in America, first in the Western Hemisphere, first in New York, with body non-invasive treatment, is to treat tumors and cancers so you don't need that surgery. You don't need that chemotherapy often. Of course, every case is different. So this woman came to us years ago not wanting to be deformed, not wanting to have her speaking and her eating and her life and her cosmetic appearance changed forever. And she was treated, and now she's fully functional. Her weight is normal. Her appearance is normal. Never had cutting, never had bleeding, never had radical surgery that was recommended to her years ago elsewhere at Super Duper General. And even though she's in remission, they still want to put the squeeze on her and do this terrible surgery on her, which would so deform her. So she has a tumor of the head and neck area. Many people have cancers of the head and neck area. Cancers of the head and neck area are not really cancers of the brain, but of the area below the brain all the way down to the voice box. So this woman came with a paraganglioma, a neuroendocrine tumor. She was treated here non-invasively, no cutting, no bleeding, and is in remission, doing great. And she has years of proof, and she has documents showing that she's in remission. She has imaging, physical exam, blood tests, all confirming the same. My name is Dr. Lederman. We'll be right back. Did you?

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0: We are back. I want to talk about a 67-year-old man. He's from Jamaica. He's married. He has four children. He has high blood pressure, diabetes. He came to me 9 years ago. 9 years ago, he came with a mass in his chest and no documented malignancy, but a strong family history. He had three sisters having colon cancer and breast cancer. His father had prostate cancer. His mother had another cancer. And we staged him up, and we found, well, nothing in his chest. It was just a benign finding, actually. But we found prostate cancer. He had a prostate cancer, and there's a huge amount of prostate cancer in the Caribbean and Jamaica. I met the Jamaican ambassador, who's told me that Jamaica has the highest rate of cancer in the world, prostate cancer, breast cancer. We found his prostate cancer at a biopsy-proven prostate cancer with an elevated PSA. We treated him 9 years ago, and while we staged him up for the lump in the chest, which was nothing, actually, just a deformity of the rib, he was found to have a kidney cancer. So he had two separate cancers, kidney cancer and prostate cancer, both treated with radiosurgery. We know if you go to most places, if you have a kidney mass, they'll call the urologist. Urologist is a surgeon who operates on the urinary system, and next thing you know, you will probably either not have your kidney or walk out and go see Dr. Lederman, usually, not always, but usually. Well, this man luckily came here. We found the prostate cancer and a kidney cancer, and both were treated non-invasively with no cutting and no bleeding, even though he had a strong family history, even a father who had prostate cancer. We know if you have a first-degree relative, you have a much higher chance of prostate cancer in your family, but you don't have to have a family cancer to get cancer. 90% of our patients who have cancer do not have a family history. That's why so many people come here to get checked out. So many people come here when they're diagnosed with cancer, and so many people come here when they've had cancer treatment elsewhere, which isn't tolerated or isn't working. There's many reasons to come to Radiosurgery New York, 1384 Broadway, in the heart of New York City, where we accept most insurances, Medicare, Medicaid. And we talk about a woman, similar story, in a different kind of way, 52-year-old woman, married with two children. She came with her husband. She had a mass in her left breast. It was about a centimeter. She had a mammogram and an MRI, and the MRI showed a large area of enhancement suspicious for cancer. And she went to surgeons at Super Duper General, and they wanted to remove both breasts for cancer only in the left breast, which was DCIS. We talked about DCIS earlier in the show. DCIS is a early cancer, and she was going to lose both breasts at Super Duper General for a non-invasive breast cancer on one breast. The other breast was perfectly fine. And she came here, and we talked about all the options. And, of course, she can do whatever she wants. Every patient can do whatever they want. But we hope that patients are informed and not squeezed to get unnecessary surgery or squeezed to get excessive surgery or squeezed to get chemotherapy when they really don't understand all the options. That's why so many people like to come here. So we talked to her about all the options, why her right breast was perfectly fine and her left breast. We see many women with breast cancer who just do not want to lose their breast, do not want to have radical surgery. When I came to New York years ago at the biggest hospitals, 97% of women were losing their breast for breast cancer treatment, where with Dr. Lederman, the opposite, 97% of women were keeping their breast. So if you're interested in maintaining your breast, even if you have breast cancer, you may wish to meet Dr. Lederman. We have booklets. We have DVDs. Many people walk into our office and pick up information for themselves or their loved ones, or we'll send it to you. Call us at 212-CHOICES. You can call now or later or never, whatever is good for you. It's always best to meet in person, and that's the work that we do every day at 1384 Broadway, Broadway and 38th Street in the heart of New York City. I'm talking about a man who came from South America, 84 years old. He's married. Well, not he's really married. He's got a long-term relationship with a woman. He had kidney cancer. His kidney was removed at one of the super-duper hospitals in Manhattan. He has high blood pressure. And, well, the kidney cancer, looks like the kidney cancer was spread by the doctor because the cancer came all back in the same area, the kidney bed. And so he came to me with his wife, his wife's family, and we talked about all the options years ago, and we treated the mass in the kidney bed where the kidney was. We treated the mass in the liver where the cancer traveled. So here's a case. He thought if he's going to get rid of the kidney, everything would be okay. And in fact, everything turned out terrible. He lost his kidney. He lost his kidney function. He has poor kidney function now. The cancer came right back in the bed where the kidney was, and it traveled to the liver. And finally, he heard about Dr. Lederman, Radio Surgery New York, and we treated him years ago. And he's now in remission where we treated him in the kidney bed and in the liver, stage 4 cancer. This is the work we do. So many people are told they have to lose their kidney or their pancreas or their bladder or their prostate or their breast or their lung or skin cancers, losing your ear or nose or mouth or deforming surgery, where often non-invasive treatment is equivalent and often even better. High success without the cutting and bleeding and deformity. That's why so many people learn the benefits of Radio Surgery New York. We have information, we have DVDs, we have radio programs to learn examples, and we have patients on our radio shows who want to explain to you their experience here at Radio Surgery New York. When I talk about a gentleman named Andrew, he had prostate cancer years ago and was so happy. I saw him yesterday. He was so happy to tell his story so you can learn about his prostate cancer and our experience treating 9,000 men with prostate cancer with no radical surgery, no cutting, no bleeding, and high success rates. In my experience, markedly better, and we'll show you comparison data. If you don't know your PSA, please come in and get it checked out. Learn the differences. There's huge differences. And learn from Andrew, who was treated years ago for his prostate cancer. And Andrew, how long have we known each other?
2: Now since about 2018.
0: So we've known her a lot of years.
2: Yes.
0: Right? And you came here, you were having a lot of problems with urination and PSA. Do you remember that?
2: Yes, I do.
0: And you were seen at other facilities and you had biopsies and some of them were negative, right?
2: That's correct.
0: Came here. And then your PSA jumped, and you started at, I think, at 5, and then went to 10, and when I saw you, it was already 13.8.
2: That's correct.
0: Correct. And you had a biopsy which showed cancer. Do you remember that?
2: Yes, I do. I remember that.
0: And what did you think when you were diagnosed with cancer?
2: It was very scary, one of the scariest times of my life. But I have to tell you, I was comforted in the fact knowing that you were going to be my doctor, because over the years, I listened to your show on WOR. And I said, if I ever, ever have cancer, I was going to see Dr. Lederman. And I'm glad that I did.
3: But you saw other doctors before you came to me. So
2: yes.
3: You have friends who have prostate cancer?
2: My adopted father, Joe.
3: What happened to Joe and his prostate?
2: He ended up getting cyberknife, something similar, I think, to what you do in a way. But he ended up having to get it done again.
3: So actually, the cyberknife didn't work.
2: It didn't really work.
3: It's supposed to work the first time and cure the man.
2: That's correct.
3: Right? So your story is actually a lot different because you were here many years ago. I think it's now been about seven and a half years.
2: Yes.
3: And you came. And you had a PSA going up. It more than doubled, actually almost tripled.
2: Yeah.
3: You had a PSA velocity. And PSA velocity means the PSA is going up.
2: Right.
3: So not only PSA velocity, it could be by 2 points, but yours went from 5 to 13. So it actually almost.
2: And then 15 by the time we did the procedure, if right. I remember so correctly.
3: You've seen other doctors. Why didn't you have the treatment of other doctors?
2: Because I didn't like the idea that when I had my biopsy done at the big hospital, what happened was they tore me up and I almost leaped off the table when they did the biopsy. It was so bad.
3: So you didn't like your care there.
2: Right. And then it came back negative. So what happened was down the road, I went to another hospital and had a test done. And they says I have to have a biopsy. And I said, why? They said, because my PSA jumped up to like 10. And what happened was I ended up going to see you. I came to see you then. And
3: okay, then it went up to whatever, 13 or 15.
2: Right.
3: And you had another biopsy. Was that other biopsy okay, or was it like the first biopsy?
2: It was like night and day.
3: So you went to the super pooper hospital. You had a lot of pain with your biopsy.
2: They cut me up with the biopsy.
3: And I sent you to another doctor.
2: Yes.
3: And you had a biopsy.
2: And I didn't even, I was so fast. I couldn't believe it.
3: So when you had the second biopsy, when I sent you, you actually had no problems.
2: No problem at all.
3: And then we did testing on you to make sure the cancer hadn't traveled, right?
2: That's correct.
3: And why did you choose our treatment?
2: I trusted you, and I knew that I would get the best care.
3: And it's now almost 7 years later. And tell me, how are you feeling now?
2: I feel great. I have all my functions. I've having no, really no trouble with my prostate. It's like it never happened. It's miracles what you do here.
3: What advice do you have for other patients who have prostate or other cancers?
2: See Dr. Lederman. At least talk to him. I'm so happy that I had you as my doctor.
3: God bless you and thank you. And again, you should live to be 120.
2: Thank you, doctor.
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4: News this hour from Town Hall. I'm John Scott. Federal authorities make more arrests and a crackdown on fraud.
5: Federal authorities carried out arrests in Los Angeles Wednesday, charging people with allegedly stealing $12 million in aid meant for the homeless. The funds were used to buy real estate, luxury trips, vintage cars, and even open a nightclub. Assistant Attorney General Colin McDonald is head of the National Fraud Enforcement Division.
6: These are fraudsters who allegedly exploited funds that were meant to go to those who needed it most.
5: Prosecutors allege Michael Young with the nonprofit Home at Last created shell companies that allowed him to steal $7.5 million in taxpayer money. Lakia Malone allegedly took bribes from another nonprofit, and Donye Mitchell used award money for personal expenses. I'm Jennifer King.
4: The Federal Reserve raising the cost of borrowing money. The Fed increased its benchmark interest rate by a quarter point, the first rate hike since the summer of 2023. Authorities looking into why a TV helicopter covering a story in the San Fernando Valley crashed Tuesday, killing a reporter and a pilot on board. NTSB investigator Fabian Salazar says the live video taken just before that helicopter crash will be closely analyzed.
7: That video is probably the most important evidence that we have discovered so far. And what we're going to do is get a pristine copy of that recording and send it to our recorder's lab for a sound spectrum analysis, because in that recording we are clearly hearing sounds that are consistent with the engine changing its speed. And we're also hearing tones that are being generated that are likely advisories to the pilot.
4: NBC4 Los Angeles identified the two on the helicopter as reporter Eliana Moreno and pilot George Marciniu. More on these stories from townhall.com.
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10: Thank you, Rob, and thank you, Noah, and thank you for tuning in today and every day. Every day we're here to try to learn together to have better health and to live longer and live smarter. So every day we do that. My name is Dr. Lederman. I'll introduce myself in a few minutes. Let's just say I'm a board-certified cancer doctor here for you if you want. And I want to talk about, first of all, a woman who walked in with her husband just a couple days ago. She's 65 years old. She's married. She has three children. She came with her husband. She had had no mammograms for 6 years. Now she has a new mammogram showing a lesion in her left breast. It was biopsied and was said to be DCIS, which is a early cancer. It's a cancer in the ducts that hasn't left the ducts. So when breast cancer is in the ducts, remember the breast makes milk, and there's ducts to carry that milk to the nipple, and there's milk to give the little baby if one is so lucky. And so she has a cancer, sad to say, in the duct. It's a DCIS. And she'd gone 6 years without a mammogram and now has two areas in the breast, both suspicious for cancer. So she'd had no imaging for 6 years. She had calcifications over a 6-centimeter mass in the breast from around the nipple all the way over to the other side of the breast. She had calcifications to the 3 o'clock position, 4 centimeters and 6 centimeters from nipples. That's how doctors view the breast, like a clock, so you know, so everyone can talk the same language. So she had two suspicious areas. These were biopsied and showed ductal carcinoma in situ. She had this biopsy that was done. She then had an MRI of the breast. The MRI showed a clustered lesion with non-mass enhancement over 6 centimeters, over about 3 inches. And she was to see a surgeon who wanted to remove most all of the breast because of that non-mass enhancement. But also what was shocking on the MRI was not just what was in the breast, which was shocking enough, but there was a mass in the sternum in fact, two parts of the sternum that look like a cancer that had traveled. So the top part of the sternum is the breastbone. If you feel the center of your front of your chest, that's the sternum. And in the top of it, it's called the manubrium, and she had a mass of cancer, looked like on the MRI, in the top of the sternum and in the sternum itself, which is not what normal DCIS breast cancer does. DCIS is an early cancer. So it raised a lot of flags and worry about what's going on in her sternum. Period. She said the breast masses were not palpable. She couldn't feel it, that the breast and shape and size of the breast was fine. There was no discharge, and that there was nothing in the armpit. So she'd also had decreased hearing in one ear and ringing in the ear, which, of course, worry about ear problem or even a tumor in the ear, the hearing nerve called an acoustic neuroma, which we have a huge experience treating. She said she had an MRI. She said it was never done before properly. So we asked about that. In medicine, we're a little bit like detectives. We're a little bit like Sherlock Holmes. You have to put all the pieces together. And often it's not for the patient to put all the pieces together. It's not the patient's job to put the pieces together. We just ask the patients for the facts, and we get the facts and the pieces and the evidence and put it all together. She was an ex-smoker. She had some shortness of breath. She said that was a diagnosis of asthma, not emphysema, not COPD. Also, she had had no colonoscopy. So she's a woman that doesn't seem to like doctors too much. She had no colonoscopy. She'd gone 6 years without a mammogram. Now she's got breast cancer, and her bowels and bladder to her are fine. And then I asked her about her weight, and then she told me that she lost a lot of weight. She lost going from 172 down to 149 just in a few months. Well, she's 5'3", so she's not very tall, and she'd lost, 23 pounds in about 3 months, and she said that's due to her diet. So we'll talk about that in just a minute. Her family history, her father had prostate cancer. She works in an office. She's married. She has a husband. She has 3 children. She came on her own. And I examined her on an exam. There was a small nodule in the left armpit. And she felt me examining her. She felt that lump herself. So not only does she have a mass in one breast, but now she has a lump under the armpit on the other side and cancer eating through the rib, it appeared, by MRI. So I examined her, and I sat down and spoke with her like I do with every patient. So every patient, I go through the history, I go through a review of systems, I try to put all the facts together to have the most information. And when I sat down and I told her and her husband that was great concern that DCIS, which is an early breast cancer, shouldn't be traveling. And, of course, we treat invasive cancer and non-invasive breast cancer, both. And most women who come to me want to save their breasts. They don't want to have a deforming surgery. She had an abnormality, a mass in her breast that was almost half of her breast. And to do surgery on that, which is the usual at most hospitals, means to have a huge defect in the breast or to lose the whole breast. And most women who come to me want treatment to treat that breast cancer non-invasively. So that's the work we do. But she got this mass in the sternum. So something else is growing through the sternum, not just DCIS or stage zero breast cancer. So I told her that, and I told her there's also this lump in the armpit, and I told her also it's not usual to lose 23 pounds in just a couple months cutting out bread. I said when cancer patients usually lose weight, it's often a sign of the cancer. Why do cancer patients lose weight? Well, the cancer often eats calories. So when you eat whatever you eat, half of the calories may go to the cancer to grow, and a stage zero breast cancer usually doesn't do that, but a cancer that's eating through the sternum could be doing that. cancer eats through the sternum is stage 4 cancer. And then I asked her, well, we should get a scan of her whole body to make sure there's not a second cancer. And many people come and we discover a second cancer. That's why patients like to come here. They like to get a thorough evaluation of their body. They don't come just for the breast. They come for their whole body. And that's true for breast cancer, lung cancer, kidney cancer, prostate or colon. This is the work that we do every day to try to put all the pieces together, not just to look at one part of the body and forget the body. Breast is part of the body, and cancer from the breast can travel to other parts of the body. That's why it's so important to be evaluated for the whole body. So I told her that I'm very concerned not only about the breast, which we could easily treat, but cancer growing through the sternum, which we could easily treat, but to understand why there is a separate mass in the sternum, in fact, two masses, why there's a mass under the armpit on the opposite side, and why she's lost 23 pounds. So I told her what my suggestion to her would be to get cancer markers, or get cancer markers on most every patient to make sure there's not a second cancer, and to get a scan of her entire body. And the most accurate test, in my view, would be a PET CT scan, which looks at the body from the head to the legs to see why she's lost this weight, why there's a mass in the sternum, why there's a mass under the armpit in a woman that shouldn't have any spread of her cancer. And this is the work we do. This is a woman who, as I said before, doesn't seem to like doctors. She's gone 15 years without a pap smear. She's gone years without colonoscopy. She went 6 years without a mammogram. And so this is the work we do to try to give every patient the best possible results and the best answers to their care. We have a huge experience treating breast cancers. And when I first came to New York almost 40 years ago, at the biggest hospitals, 97% of the women were losing their breasts, where in my experience, almost every woman was keeping their breasts. So there's a difference in mentality. Often surgeons, it seems like, squeeze women to get them to do surgery. And sometimes we'll be talking soon about a woman who had cancer in one breast, and the surgeon wanted to remove both breasts, even though the other breast was perfectly fine. So there's lots of reasons to come here for a fresh second opinion. Number one is to try to get the best possible care. Number two is to try to get non-invasive care. Number three is to try to keep your body intact. And number four is to try to understand your whole body with blood tests and imaging, all painless and easy and most commonly covered by insurance. And this is the work we do. If you haven't had a mammogram or self-exam or physician exam for your breasts, you should give us a call at 212-CHOICES. If you want information sent to you at no charge, we're happy to do that. We have booklets about breast cancer and DVDs about breast cancer to send you. You can also come to our office at 1384 Broadway for yourself, for your loved ones, or even the neighbor or the person down the street. 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And I know that because I see patients every day, and I speak to the patients, and they tell me, hey, I was in a restaurant or a grocery store, I was talking about my cancer, and someone came up, they heard me talking, and they patted me on the back and said, hey, you might want to see Dr. Lederman about your cancer. He talks about things that you have every day and often is able to help people in ways that they never hear about elsewhere. My name is Dr. Lederman, New York's only Harvard-trained, triple-board-certified radiation doctor, here for you at 1384 Broadway, Broadway and 38th Street in the heart of New York City. 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We'll be right back.
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9: 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He was the first in New York with fractionated brain radiosurgery, and he's the first in America and in the Western Hemisphere with body radiosurgery. 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
10: We're back. I want to talk about a man who came to me 9 years ago, 62-year-old man from Dominican Republic. We see many people from the Caribbean area, Dominican Republic and Jamaica. He was 62 years old. He had 5 children. He came with his son. He had diabetes and high blood pressure. And he had prostate cancer. He was referred by a urologist in New York, one of the most prominent urologists, who hates to do surgery on the prostate because he hates to see what happens to men who have prostate surgery. We know that most men who have open or robotic surgery end up impotent, unable to have erections adequate for intercourse, often leak urine, often have shortening of the penis. He came to me 9 years ago as a 62-year-old man with a Gleason 6, PSA 4.93, stage T1C prostate cancer. His weight was 212. He was 6'1", big man. He had diabetes and high blood pressure. And well, I examined him. And his mother even had a tongue cancer, so a lot of cancer in the family. He worked in industry in New York. I examined him. He had an enlarged prostate, but no nodule. He had a T1C, Gleason 6, PSA 4.9, and now it's 9 years later. And, of course, people come for checkups after treatment. Smart patients do because they know they can always find other things and always talk about the diagnosis and always express the need for a checkup to make sure the cancer is A-okay, gone, in remission. And this man, well, 9 years later, treated here at Radio Surgery New York, 9 years, his sex life works, his urinary life works, there is no shortening of his vital organ, and most importantly, his PSA is zero. So another success story for prostate cancer, one of the 9,000 men treated here for cure at Radio Surgery New York. And we have lots of information to send you, to give you, to meet in person. I can tell you that 90% of the men and the women who come here for consultation learn things about their body they never knew before. We'll show you the data. We'll show you comparison data. We'll show you data versus proton beam versus robotic surgery. You'll learn so much by coming here if you have prostate cancer. If you don't have prostate cancer, you should get checked out. We know that men who get checked out have a much higher chance of living. Men who don't get checked out for prostate cancer have a much higher chance of dying. So it pays huge dividends to come for checkup, whether you're a man or a woman, whether you're coming for a checkup just to get screened to make sure you don't have cancer, or if you've been diagnosed with cancer recently and you want the best treatment first, you don't want to have unnecessary surgery or chemo or unwanted treatment, this is the work that we do every day at 1384 Broadway. And let's talk about another case, exactly this point. A 61-year-old woman born in China, married, lovely woman, married with two daughters. She came with her husband, and she had breast cancer. She had lumpectomy and mastectomy, and the treatments just did not work. She had recurrence of the cancer. What is the most common site for breast cancer to come back after mastectomy? It's in the same area, right where the breast was. Lots of people think, oh, if you remove the breast, you're home free. No. Actually, the number one location for breast cancer to come back after breast radical mastectomy or modified radical mastectomy is the same area. And she went to one of the super duper biggest hospitals. She was diagnosed years ago with right breast cancer. She had a lumpectomy. She had early cancer also, DCIS. She had surgery at one of the biggest hospitals. She had a positive margin. She went to one of the super bigger hospitals in Manhattan. She had lumpectomy. She had standard radiation. And then she had a recurrence in the chest wall. The cancer came back. And she had mastectomy. So she had lumpectomy, mastectomy, radiation, and none of it worked. None of it worked. And she came here with cancer in the chest wall, cancer in the armpit, even though she had chemo, even though she had mastectomy, even though she had standard radiation. And we were able to stage her up and find, again, something like the first patient where you find things that you don't know if you don't look. Well, we looked. We knew that she had a cancer in the chest wall where the mastectomy was. We knew there was cancer in the armpit, but we staged her up with a PET scan. We got a PET scan, and we actually found cancer in the rib on the other side. So she had recurrence, stage 4, in the rib on the other side, in the chest wall where she had standard radiation and mastectomy and lumpectomy, and she had cancer in the lymph node. So she had 3 sites of cancer. She had been through everything, systemic therapy, mastectomy, standard radiation, and she came here to try to live and get the cancer in remission. And that's exactly what we did. We were able to treat the cancer in the chest wall, even though she had standard radiation elsewhere, even though she had lumpectomy, even though she had mastectomy. That's why it's so important to come here first if you wish. We were able to get her in remission in the rib, in the chest wall, and the axilla. All 3 sites of breast cancer that came back after all the other treatments. Lumpectomy, mastectomy, standard radiation, and chemo. And this is the work that we do every day. I saw her yesterday. She was so happy because she could feel the mass in the chest wall. She could feel the mass in the armpit. And she was so happy the cancer went away. And we staged her up. We got testing. And that's what we do for every patient. We got testing, blood testing, physical exam. And this is why it's so important to consider coming to Radio Surgery New York, 1384 Broadway in the heart of New York City. My name is Dr. Lederman. We started a new program years ago treating radiation with low doses. So it's well known. Thousands of patients have been treated over decades with low dose radiation for people who have arthritis in the shoulders, the elbows, the hand, the wrist, the hips, the knees, the feet, even plantar fasciitis. And we have a man who's worked with tuna, carrying 900-pound tuna with terrible pain. He was unable to work, unable to move, unable to sleep, with constant pain until, well, you'll hear his own story. Here is Stephen telling his story about arthritis with low-dose radiation, treated at Radio Surgery New York at 1384 Broadway. And by the way, we have lots of information to send you if you wish information about radiation using low doses, non-invasive, very well tolerated for the treatment of arthritis in your joints, even plantar fasciitis. Here's Stephen.
11: We're here to talk about your hip arthritis, right?
12: Yes.
11: So you came to me because you had hip arthritis, correct?
12: I came to you because I had pain. You were the one who diagnosed it as some hip arthritis, yes.
11: But you had had pain for 20 years, I think you told me.
12: I did, yes.
11: So it's been bothering you for 20 years.
12: Yep.
11: Did you ever go see doctors about it?
12: No, I didn't, because I didn't really want to be told I needed hip replacement surgery. I didn't want to hear that. And I could deal with it. It wasn't really severe most of the time. But then just recently, it became like I couldn't go to sleep. There'd be pain in my hip, and I couldn't fall asleep. I couldn't lay on one side or the other because the hip would increase. I had to lay just on my back. I know that this hip degeneration gets worse and worse, and so I was afraid I'd be facing something like hip replacement therapy. And then I heard on the radio that you dealt with these kind of issues, and I was very anxious to deal with it with your technology.
11: Do you have friends who have hip replacement?
12: I had one guy I know, yeah, he had hip replacement surgery.
11: What happened to him?
12: Well, he was actually a hiker. He lived out in Montana. I went out to his little hiking program in Montana. So we did a hike, and he said it was the first time in 8 months that he could go on a hike. He had to take 8 months off from hiking. That was actually how he made his living, but he had to take 8 months off from hiking.
11: So it took him 8 months to recover from this surgery?
12: Yeah, yeah.
11: And did he have a good result?
12: I think so. He didn't complain to me about it, so I'm not a doctor either, but I think he did okay. But 8 months off is 8 months off.
11: So you wanted something without the downtime.
12: I didn't want the downtime. I really didn't like the idea at all.
11: And did you like the idea of having part of your hip removed and thrown in the garbage? And
12: I didn't understand how they could do it, and I sure didn't want to find out.
11: And what about the anesthesia and hospital? And not everyone gets a good result with anything,
12: actually. Yeah, so of course it's a major operation, opening up a person's body up and removing bones. You know, we thank God for such technology, but if I can avoid it, I certainly will. I had heard your podcast before, and then just recently you started talking about plantar fasciitis and hip and knee and joint pain. And I was like, wow, this is what I want to hear. The first time I heard it, I resolved to come here that day. The first time I heard that you did it.
11: Did you think it was possibly true?
12: Yeah, of course. I thought it was very possibly true. Why would you say it wasn't true?
11: Okay, so you came here. We met actually about a month ago or so.
12: Yeah.
11: And we got images to confirm that you did have arthritis, in fact, right?
12: Mm-hmm.
11: Because we don't like to treat people that don't have arthritis. We like to prove it. And you had the scans, and you had proof of the arthritis.
12: Mm-hmm.
11: And you weren't interested in injections and surgery and physical therapy and weight reduction. Those things weren't appealed to you.
12: No, I wouldn't. I was very interested in not participating in major rehabilitation. I'm a very healthy person, basically.
11: So you had the treatment. Did you have any side effects from the treatment?
12: No.
11: So you had just a few treatments. You come in here, got your treatment, and went home or went to work or did your thing, right?
12: That's correct.
11: And was there any adverse interaction or result of the treatment at any time?
12: No.
11: Okay. And when did the pain start resolving?
12: After the second visit, it started resolving.
11: Now you've had six treatments. What percent of the pain is now gone, would you say?
12: Well, right now it's 100%. It's been 100% for a couple of weeks.
11: That's 100% gone.
12: With a few moments when pain emerges, and then in 2 or 3 seconds it goes back, gone.
11: And have you been taking any pain medicines? Or?
12: No. I had been wearing a patch for pain relief, but I'm not wearing that now.
11: So you stopped wearing that because of the radiation?
12: Yeah. There's no more pain, so no more patch.
11: Okay. Have you told other people about the results here?
12: I've told my friends I'm coming here.
11: Does anyone believe that the pain went away? Have you told them that?
12: No, nobody's. If I tell them, nobody disbelieves me. They haven't said that they're interested in this treatment. Also, they don't have pain, I guess. I had a hard job. I stood on my feet all day, all night.
11: Describe your work.
12: I worked in the fish business. So I was cutting tuna, salmon for sushi restaurants, cutting heavy fish, big fish.
11: So some of your fish, I think you told me, were 900 pounds.
12: Oh, yeah.
11: And you were lifting them yourself?
12: No, you don't pick up a 900-pound fish.
11: So when do we,
12: you lay them on the floor and you cut them into pieces that you can actually pick up.
11: How big were the pieces that you picked up?
12: Most of the fish now, they got about a 80-pound loin. They're running 400 to 600 pounds. So 80 pounds was a pretty common number. And then you just move it from one place to another.
11: Would you be picking up 80 pounds of fish?
12: Yeah.
11: That's routine for you?
12: Anything up to 100 pounds is just pick it up and put it on the table.
11: Most people don't do that.
12: Yeah, well, they don't have the opportunity to do that. I had the opportunity, but I ate that fish every day. I love it.
11: Are you still eating fish now?
12: Yep. I love my tuna. I love it.
11: So what advice would you give to someone who has pain in the hip, the knee, the hands, the shoulders, wherever? Yeah, you believe her now, I guess?
12: Yeah, I It makes perfect sense. I don't understand why the radiation does what it does. I don't understand the physiology behind it.
11: Well, we're trying to kill the inflammatory cells. There's inflammatory cells. There's cells that are inflamed. And we're trying to kill those cells and decrease the inflammation and take away the pain.
12: As a doctor, you understand. I don't have to understand. I just get the treatment. I have the results. The results are good.
11: So everything's A-okay. No disappointment.
12: No, not at all.
11: Okay. Any questions you have for me?
12: I mean, no, I don't understand why this technology isn't spreading all over the place and people should be using it everywhere. It's insanely easy to do this.
11: Well, maybe if you had a hospital with 20 or 30 operating rooms and you had surgeons who want to cut and you had a crazy doctor over here at Radio Surgery New York who says he could relieve pain and helps many people, what would you do if you were the president of a hospital?
12: Mm-hmm. Anyway, I'm 100% sure that this will be the technology of the future. People find out there's no comparison. Walk in, change your clothes, walk out. That's it.
11: All right. Any advice for other people or give it a chance?
12: If you have pain, go here first. It's cheapest. It's fastest.
11: All right. Thank you so much.
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2: We are back. I want to talk about a wonderful 60-year-old woman. She's married. She has a son. And years ago, she had DCIS breast cancer. DCIS is stage zero breast cancer. She had lumpectomy. She had no other treatment. And, well, like we talk about commonly, lumpectomy alone or surgery alone for breast cancer is often not adequate therapy, and the cancer came back with a vengeance. So it was an early cancer. DCIS is considered non-invasive. In her case, within a few years, it spread. It traveled to her lung and elsewhere. She came to me with cancer in multiple spots, and she wanted only us to treat the biggest lump. They had a big mass of cancer in the lung, and she wanted systemic therapy. She wanted alternative therapy with insulin and unproven therapies, alternative therapies. And so it's kind of a test, what works better, alternative therapies or Dr. Lederman radiosurgery, real therapy. And so we treated her big mass in the lung, and she went on with her concoctions and alternatives, and then she got a PET scan. And, well, we had a kind of like a test. What works better? Did the concoctions work, or did Dr. Lederman's treatment work? Did they both work, or neither one worked? And so now we know, 6 months later, our cancer treated, and we treated the biggest, most difficult mass in her lung, went away. And all the other cancer traveled. The concoctions didn't work. The alternatives didn't work. The vitamins didn't work. The insulin didn't work. Only our treatment worked. And in fact, her cancer grew where the concoctions were given, grew in the bones, threatening to break her bone. She has pain in the hip. It's lytic lesions. She has a hole in the bone threatening to break her bone. And she wants us to treat her. She now knows the best possible treatment for her. We treated her. She took a test. She didn't know. She thought concoctions may help. And they did not help. We offered her radiosurgery to the worst cancer that's in remission, and now we're treating her again. She's very hot to be treated, and we started immediately because the cancer was eating through the bone. It's a good test. I can tell you we've treated 40,000 patients non-invasively with no cutting and no bleeding with a very high success rate. What's the difference between chemo for most diseases or immunotherapy for most diseases and us? Well, for most diseases, chemo or immunotherapy does not cure the cancer. There's a few exceptions, but they're very rare exceptions like testicular cancer and a few lymphomas. With us, even the most difficult cancers, melanoma and kidney cancers, sarcomas, carcinomas of the colon, the bladder, the prostate, the lung, the liver, we have a very high success rate. And so for her, she has proof now what works best for her, and she's adamant to have this radiosurgery to treat the cancers eating through the bone, causing pain and suffering. And we have lots of examples to send to you. If you wish to get a package of information to learn about our work, it's always best to meet in person, but we'll send you a package. You can call us at 212-CHOICES. My name is Dr. Lederman. 1384 Broadway, Broadway and 38th Street in the heart of New York City, where people come either for information to get checked out without cancer, just to get checked out, to learn about arthritis treatment and to be treated if you have pain in the shoulder, the elbow, the hand, the hip, the knee, the foot, even plantar fasciitis, or if you have cancer to get the best treatment first, not to go through unnecessary surgery or chemo. Or if you've already had cancer and you've already had treatment and it's not working and not tolerated, it's always best to meet in person. My name is Dr. Lederman. I want to take

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We accept most insurances, Medicare, Medicaid. We're here for you. People who listen to the radio learn. They get better health care. They learn. They often have better health care for their friends and family. You can pass on the information. I know that radio listeners save lives because I hear and meet patients every day. And I know when you hear about cancer, you often, even in a restaurant or grocery store, pat someone on the back and say, hey, you may want to hear and learn about what Dr. Lederman has to say about your situation before you have that chemo or surgery or standard radiation elsewhere. I want to talk about a man. He's a Polish-American man, came from Poland, handsome man, beautiful wife. He's 48 years old. He had a lump on the leg for 3 years. He saw doctors. He saw his primary doctors. In fact, he saw two primary doctors, two dermatologists, and a surgeon. They all told him, oh, it's just a fatty tumor. Don't worry. None of them got a scan. None of them got a biopsy. Well, it turned out to be not a fatty tumor, not a fibroma, not a lipoma, but a cancer, a Merkel cell cancer. He waited 3 years. He did the right thing. He went to doctors, and it traveled. It went to the lymph nodes. It went to the pelvis. So it traveled. He went to big super-duper hospitals. They wanted to do big radical surgery on his leg, radical surgery on his pelvis, radical surgery on his inguinal area, and chemo. And he understands that chemo does not work very well for a Merkel cell. He does not want to be deformed and with a big swollen leg. He didn't want that. He went to multiple big hospitals. He did all the right things and finally decided to come here. And we've treated that mass on the leg. And now, for the first time in 3 years, for the first time that cancer's in remission, he is so happy. Our treatment worked without side effects. This is the work that we do every day for Merkel cell or kidney cancers or sarcomas. We treat so many difficult cancers every day here at Radio Surgery New York. Now we're talking about a man whose family's in the rock and roll business. He's 67 years old. He's a black man. I said it because in the black community, 1 in 6 black men get prostate cancer and 1 in 23 will die. He came to me 8 years ago with a Gleason 6 T1C prostate cancer at a high PSA of 8.92. He was worked up. I staged him up. We got scans. We got exam. And he chose to have treatment 8 years ago. And now, 8 years later, his PSA is zero. His sex life works. His urinary life works. He had no shortening of his vital organ. We have a huge experience treating prostate cancer. 9,000 men treated for cure here at Radio Surgery New York, with lots of information to send you. 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If you do know what your PSA is, you should come in. 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
3: We're back. I want to talk about a man. He looks like he's 50, 60 years old. He's actually 89. Unbelievable. He's born in Puerto Rico, and he came to us with a large mass, a large lump in his anus. And his primary doctors and others were giving him steroid cream. They told him, oh, it's just a hemorrhoid. Well, whoops, like the man we just learned about, everyone thought it was a fatty tumor. This man, everyone thought it was a hemorrhoid. Well, he came here with his big mass, hard mass in his anus. I examined him, and we got a biopsy. In fact, he had a rectal cancer growing out of his anus. Huge mass. It looked like a huge mushroom that blocked his anus. He was having terrible pain. He couldn't go to the bathroom. He couldn't defecate. We biopsied him. We staged him up. And lucky for him, we found that the cancer was only in the rectum, growing out of the anus. And we talked about all the options, surgery and chemo and all the options. We talk about every patient, all the options. I examined him. He had a huge mass. It was rock hard in the anus. It was blocking the anus, blocking the rectum. And he wanted us to treat him. He did not want surgery, did not want chemo. And we treated him. We treated him years ago. And now, well, he came this week in remission, cancer-free, doing well, pain is gone, mass is gone, cancer-free, imaging normal after having this huge mass growing out from his rectum to the anus, blocking the anus, now cancer-free with radio surgery only. Lots of lessons here. If you're not satisfied with your doctor's advice, it might be time to get a fresh second opinion. And if you have cancer and you don't want deforming surgery, had he had surgery elsewhere, he would have lost his rectum and his anus. He would have had a colostomy. Here, he's moving his bowels. He's going to the bathroom normally. His body's intact. The only thing different now, the cancer is gone. And this is the work that we do every day at 1384 Broadway. Lots of people say, oh, do you treat people who are 79 and 89 and 99 and 109? And the answer is yes. Age has no issue to us. We don't do age discrimination. We believe everyone deserves a choice with all the options. We talk about all the options to every patient. I'm talking about a 64-year-old woman. She's widowed. She's with a son. She had a left breast cancer. She had multifocal disease in the breast. Surgeons automatically wanted to remove her breast. They said, oh, you have multiple spots in the breast. We want to remove your breast. And she just did not want to be deformed. She did not want to have a mastectomy. She came here. She had multiple nodules in the left breast. She was treated here non-invasively. And now, years later, she is cancer-free. And this is the work that we do every day at 1384 Broadway. And we do lots of work. We're going to talk to a man right now who had not only cancer but arthritis. And it kind of talks about the double nature of our practice, where we do treat cancer. Radiation's used for many reasons, not only cancer. We treat benign conditions, non-cancer, like in the head, like meningiomas and acoustic neuromas and pituitary tumors, and also benign tumors in the body for people who do not want to have surgery. And we also use low-dose radiation for arthritis in the shoulders, the elbows, the wrists, the hand, the hips, the knees, the feet, even plantar fasciitis, with high success rates. So this is the work that we do every day. We have lots of information to send you at no charge. You can call us at 212-CHOICES, 212-246-4237. Hear about cancer and arthritis from our own patient in person.
0: You're from Staten Island, right?
4: Yes.
0: And you're here at Radio Surgery New York.
4: Yes.
0: And why the heck are you here?
4: I have facial cancer. I also have arthritis in my right hip.
0: Okay, so we know each other actually for years, right? It's gone back.
4: Yes.
0: It's 3-4 years now.
4: Yes.
0: And you first came to me because you had a skin cancer on your face.
4: Yes. I've been here with Dr. Lederman because I heard his announcement on the radio.
0: The first time you were here, you had a cancer of your right nose.
4: Correct.
0: And you were seen by a doctor in Staten Island, right?
4: Yes. The dermatologist there had surgery on my nose. I'm scarred. I didn't like it.
0: Okay. So you were proposed to have radical surgery for your skin cancer on your nose, correct?
4: Yes.
0: And you didn't want to deform your nose?
4: No. I already did that in Staten Island.
0: So you did it before and you didn't like it?
4: Yes.
0: So then you had another cancer and you came here?
4: Yes.
0: And why didn't you want to have the surgery on your nose?
4: Scarring. Most of it is a lump. I didn't care for it. Dr. Lederman, I heard through the radio, and I said, the hell with Staten Island. I came here to...
0: Well, he really said the hell with surgery, because you didn't want deformed surgery.
4: Correct.
0: Right? Because you would have gone anywhere for good treatment, but you had had surgery before on your skin cancers on your face.
4: Correct.
0: And you didn't want it anymore.
4: Correct.
0: So then you had a skin cancer on the right nose.
4: Correct.
0: And you came here, and we talked about all the options, right?
4: Yeah.
0: And why did you decide to trust me and come here?
4: Because I had no more scarring and a lump. I didn't like it.
0: So you had the treatment. Did you have any side effects from the radiation on the nose?
4: Absolutely not. No scarring, no bleeding, nothing.
0: And now it's years later, and the cancer never came back?
4: Never.
0: And you're satisfied with how it appears?
4: Yes, 100%. And then I had more.
0: You had two more cancers, actually.
4: Two more cancers, yes.
0: So you had two more cancers, and that was years later, and you came back. And you came back why?
4: Because, again, Mr. Lederman is, he's tops.
0: We had good success with your nose, right?
4: Yes.
0: And you had two more cancers on the left face.
4: Correct.
0: And you decided to have radiation on your left face.
4: Correct.
0: And that's where we stood. And all you had three cancers on your face, all treated.
4: All treated.
0: And they've all been treated successfully, right?
4: Yes. I had one very close to my eye. Dr. Lederman took care of that. No scarring, nothing.
0: Did you have any side effects to your eye or face?
4: Absolutely not.
0: And you're satisfied with the results?
4: Oh, that was wonderful. So close to the eye.
0: And then what happened after your three skin cancers? Why are you here now?
4: I'm suffering from arthritis in my right hip.
0: How long have you had the arthritis in your hip?
4: 10 years.
0: Okay, what kind of treatments have you had for the arthritis of the hip?
4: Drugs, painkillers.
0: Did you have physical therapy?
4: Yes.
0: Did you have injections?
4: No.
0: Did your doctor want to do a hip replacement?
4: I already had a hip replacement.
0: Did you want to do another hip replacement on this?
4: No.
0: So you had a hip replacement before. Can you tell me what it was like to have a hip replacement?
4: Hip replacement was... quite invasive, couldn't walk for a while. It was very inconvenient, pain, not walking. Dr. Lederman gave me this radiation.
0: Why did you not want to go back and have another hip replacement on the other side?
4: I didn't want to go through it again.
0: So you had it once and it was enough?
4: Correct.
0: So kind of like each time you had surgery and didn't want to go back on your face.
4: Correct.
0: And you had a hip replacement, didn't want to go back on another hip replacement.
4: Correct.
0: And then you learned about us. How did you learn about our radiation program for arthritis?
4: I always listened to AM radio.
0: So you learned on the radio.
4: Yeah.
0: You came here. And you decided to trust us, right?
4: Oh, 100% after my face. It's the only consideration I even took.
0: You have two hips, and one had surgery.
4: Yes.
0: And now you finished the radiation, low-dose radiation for your other hip.
4: Correct.
0: So tell us how the pain was before you started.
4: Extreme pain walking, just sitting in a chair, I had pain.
0: Going upstairs, did you have pain?
4: Walking stairs, yes.
0: Did you have pain at night in bed?
4: Not too much.
0: So mainly on movement?
4: Yes.
0: And it wasn't getting better. Was it getting worse?
4: I would have to say yes.
0: And did you ever go back and saw the hip surgeon about doing a hip replacement?
4: No.
0: So you were adamant against that?
4: Totally.
0: And then you've trusted us to have low-dose radiation.
4: Yes, Dad.
0: And probably, I assume that none of your friends have ever had low-dose radiation.
4: No.
0: So you never heard about it before?
4: Most people that I know Never heard of your doctor.
0: Have you talked about it since our treatment?
4: Yes.
0: Have you told other people?
4: Everybody, yes. As a matter of fact, I have one friend that he might be coming to you very soon.
0: So now you've had the few treatments for the hip. It's only a few, right?
4: Yes.
0: And you finished it now today. You actually finished it a few minutes
4: ago. Today's my last day.
0: So you know that you can even get better after the radiation.
4: Yes.
0: But tell us how you're feeling now compared to how you were before.
4: Much better. Much, much better.
0: So is it 10% better, 20% better, 50% better?
4: I'd go with at least 90%
0: better. 90%
4: better.
0: So you're much better.
4: Much better.
0: Is there anything that you can't do now after your treatment?
4: Not at all, doctor.
0: So you're almost like you were years ago.
4: Correct.
0: Are you taking any medicine for the arthritis?
4: No. I'm against meds.
0: So you took only the low-dose radiation.
4: Yes.
0: You finished the treatment a few minutes ago.
4: Yes.
0: It was just a few treatments.
4: Yes.
0: And now you're 90%
4: better. 90%
0: better.
4: Four treatments, I believe it was.
0: Yeah, it was six treatments.
4: Six treatments.
0: You had six treatments and you're better.
4: Yes.
0: Did you have any side effects from the treatment?
4: Absolutely not.
0: How were you treated here?
4: With kindness. Wonderful staff.
0: Any regrets?
4: None.
0: What would you tell someone who has arthritis?
4: See Dr. Lederman.
0: Now you've had one hip replaced and one hip with low-dose radiation, totally non-invasive.
4: Correct.
0: So if you had three hips, what would the third hip be?
4: To see Dr. Lederman.
0: Okay. Thank you so much, and God bless you.
4: Thank you.
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3: News this hour from Town Hall. I'm John Scott. President Trump is blasting Federal Reserve governors after the board raised its benchmark interest rate Wednesday for the first time since 2023 in an effort to quell high inflation. The central bank also signaling another rate hike could occur later this year. The quarter point increase lifts the Fed's key rate to about 3.9%. The Russian sanctions bill, named after the late Senator Lindsey Graham, is passed.
4: House lawmakers passed the Lindsey O'Graham Sanctioning Russia and Iran Act, meant to pressure Russia and deprive it of the resources to continue the war in Ukraine. Republican Representative Michael McCaul urged his colleagues' support.
5: The vote for this bill is a vote for Ukraine and the free world.
4: The measure sanctions Russian officials, banks, and a shadow fleet of tankers. It directs President Trump to impose tariffs on the top five importers of Russian oil or natural gas. Democrats like Don Biden of Virginia were divided on the bill, worried it would drive up prices or that the president would use the tariff authority to punish European allies.
6: I predict Ukraine supporters will regret it.
4: The legislation includes a five-year extension of existing sanctions on Iran.
3: Correspondent Jennifer King. From the Foreign Desk, Israel's National Emergency Service Megan David Odom is facing a financial crisis in the wake of recent missile attacks and terrorist incursions. Speaking from Jerusalem, the organization's chief of staff tells Salem Radio Network host Mike Gallagher that it is impacting his 40,000 volunteer responders.
7: That means that regardless where you are in Israel, either you are in a kibbutz in the north, whether you go to somewhere in the south, whether you are in Jerusalem or in Tel Aviv or any place, you have a Magen David Adom volunteer just near you. Because regardless of where an emergency happens, Magen David Adom people will be there.
3: More information can be found on the website savinglivesinisrael.org. More on these stories from townhall.com.
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9: Welcome, everybody. 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I'm Rob Redstone, broadcasting in the heart of New York City. And now, please welcome Dr. Lederman.
10: Thank you, Rob, and thank you, Noah, and thank you. Every day we're here, every day we're learning together. It's all called education. My name is Dr. Lederman. I'll introduce myself more, but let's just say I'm a cancer doctor, board certified here in New York, licensed, trained, and probably treated maybe you or your neighbors or your friends or someone down the street you don't even know about. So how do we do this show? Well, basically every day I see patients and every day I take notes and every day I come here and we talk about it. We talk about the lessons of each patient. So every patient, every person who comes in my office has a lesson. We learn from every patient. So we hope the patient learns from us and we hope to learn from the patient. And I would tell you about 90% of the time, patients learn about themselves things they never knew, and about 90% of the time patients come here and they learn about options that they were never told, even at super duper places. And that's just how the world works, sad to say. Not how I thought it would work when I was a child or younger, but that's what I've seen, and there's lots of reasons for that. I want to jump in and talk about a beautiful 61-year-old woman. She had a basal cell cancer on her nose, so she came to me in the past. It was her first skin cancer of her life. She had had sarcoma of the leg. It's a totally different, unrelated disease. So she had a sarcoma, which is a cancer of connective tissue, like of the muscle and the bones. And we know that most treatments are not very effective. She luckily had radiation, and she's luckily cancer-free until she had a skin cancer. So she's very fair-complected. And who gets skin cancers in general? Well, generally fair-complected people, but not only. Bob Marley from Jamaica, who shot the sheriff, had a skin cancer. In fact, he even died of skin cancer, at a melanoma in his nail of his foot, and it spread to his brain and was fatal. So anyone can have a skin cancer, even Bob Marley, even black people. There's more skin cancer in fair-complected or Northern European or blonde or blue-eyed people, but anyone can get skin cancer, and we've certainly seen it in anyone, and it's usually in sun-exposed areas. So she had a lump on her nose, and she was seen by a surgeon. She had a biopsy, and, well, she just did not want to have her nose removed, or part of her nose removed. She's a very beautiful woman. She came to me in the past with this biopsy, and she had a lesion that wouldn't heal, and those are warning signs if you have a lump that's new or growing, or a wound that won't heal, or bleeding, or you're not sure, you should get checked out. And many people come here and get checked out. We have a huge experience over 45 years treating skin cancer. I've treated thousands of skin cancers non-invasively with no cutting and no bleeding. Now, sad to say, there's about 3 million skin cancers a year in America. And, of course, a dermatologist, a skin doctor, usually diagnoses it. Well, a skin doctor, I should tell you, is also a skin surgeon. And so, in my view, when you have a surgeon involved, there's a bias by the doctor in general, not always, but generally, to do their thing. So if they do a biopsy, well, the patient says trustingly, "What doctor, what do you recommend?" And the surgeon usually says, I say this is my experience 99% of the time, Mohs surgery. Mohs is a kind of excavation surgery on the skin, and they dig down deep, deep, deep, deep, deep, deep, deep, deep. And so she just did not want her face deformed. And she came to me, and, well, we offered all the treatment. She's a very meticulous, methodical person. And, well, she decided that she wanted to come with us. She's an artist, so she's very sensitive to cosmetics and visual. But most everybody doesn't want their face deformed. I don't know anyone really who wants their face deformed. And so she had this basal cell right on her right nose. It's called the ALA, A-L-A, the bottom part of the nose on the right side. And, well, she could have had the surgery, and they would have probably cut off the bottom right part of the nose. And she didn't want to live her life like that. And she came here. And she's known my work for years. She had sarcoma in the past. And we offered her non-invasive treatment for her nose basal cell cancer. And we treat many, many, in fact, thousands of basal cells and squamous cell cancers non-invasively with no cutting and no bleeding, just a few treatments. It's painless treatment, easy treatment in general. And in general, it's very successful. Not always, but generally very successful. Success rate's about 95%. So she was treated here in the past, and why are we talking about her today? Well, we're talking about her today because she just came in yesterday for a checkup, and she has the world's most beautiful nose. So here she is, a long time later. Sarcoma is in remission. It was treated of her leg years ago. Skin cancer, basal cell in her nose, right in the middle of her face. In remission. There's no evidence of cancer. So she's beautiful, she's happy, she's intact, and that's how most people with skin cancers want to be. And I would tell you that most people who come here with skin cancers are not told by their skin surgeon, their dermatologist. They learn about it themselves, and most people are so happy to have come here. And most people are so successfully treated, not always, but most commonly. We have a package of information to send you about skin cancers. We have lots of examples of squamous cells and basal cells, even melanoma and other cancers, small cancers and large cancers. And I know usually surgeons and dermatologists say, oh, it's too big, it's too small, but they don't really know what we do. They're just trying to find reasons to operate, and that's okay if that's what you want, as long as you're told about all the options. As I said earlier, about 90% of the patients who come here are never told about the options, which bugs me a lot because, well, a doctor, I believe, should talk about the options if you decide to come to Radio Surgery New York or call for information, we very clearly in our information talk about all the options, surgery, chemo, immunotherapy, radiation, and different kinds of radiation, and not all radiation is alike. There's huge differences in radiation. There's huge differences in doses. There's huge difference in experience. There's huge difference in the area treated. And this is the work we do based upon thousands, actually about 40,000 patients treated over decades. So we have a huge experience. We have a team that's top notch. And this is the work that we do every day at 1384 Broadway. Now we'll talk about a doctor who came to me. She's a doctor, lives in a neighboring state. She's 74 years old. She's single. She has no children. She comes with her friends from church. She has high blood pressure. She was seen at a super-duper hospital. She had a lesion on her pancreas. It's been growing over time. It's been worked up. She had work up at different universities in New York and in New Jersey, and she had a biopsy. And the biopsy did not show cancer. It showed an abnormality, but was not cancer. And she didn't know where to turn, and she went to Super Duper General. And I should tell you that every hospital thinks they're Super Duper General, but there's some who are even more super than pooper. And she saw a surgeon, and the surgeon told her, "I know you have cancer." Well, the biopsy didn't show cancer. And the surgeon said, "I'm going to do a radical surgery. I'm going to do a Whipple surgery. I'm going to remove your whole pancreas," which is a big operation. It's a big operation for anybody. I remember a man who came to me, decided to have Whipple at 37. He thought he could beat it with surgery, and he died on the table at one of the biggest hospitals in New York. This is a 74-year-old woman with multiple medical issues. And her surgeon at the super-duper hospital said, "I know it's cancer. Our doctor said it's cancer." So we called up the pathologist at that hospital to see what the pathologist said. And the pathologist said, "It's not cancer. It's dysplastic, but there's no cancer cells." So she came to me and asked what to do. And I said, "Well, let's send it to the biggest, most prestigious pathology departments in America," and she did that. And they agreed with my assessment that it was not cancer, that it was there were some abnormal cells, but they were not cancer cells. And not all abnormal cells are cancer. So it could be dysplastic or atypical, but there was no cancer. So the doctor at Super Duper General wanted, "Well, what the heck? I know it's cancer. I'm going to cut it out." And we looked at the documentation that he said he had, and in fact, they never reviewed it. That Super Duper hospital never reviewed it, even though the surgeon said he reviewed it, and it was cancer with the pathologist. So now she's here with me, and we sent it out to other places, and she has a mass. It's about 2.5 centimeters in the pancreas. It's suspicious and PET scan positive, and she wants to talk about treatment without any further biopsy. So I've encouraged her to have a biopsy to prove what it is. We always like to prove what is something before we take action. She right now is more fearful of cancer, even though it hasn't been proven, and more fearful of a biopsy than just to have radiosurgery. And she's pleading with me to please, Dr. Lederman, give me radiosurgery because I know you're very successful. And she's heard about one of our patients who you're going to hear from directly, James, who was told he had 6 months to live a long time ago, and he's now cancer-free after radiosurgery only for pancreas cancer. So you're going to hear about that from James in just a few minutes. So this woman is coming to me to talk about all the options, and she desperately wants to be treated without a proven biopsy. And I, of course, have advised her to get a proven biopsy. And that's where we are today. She has a mass in the pancreas, 2.5 centimeters. She had one biopsy at one facility in the neighboring state, which did not prove cancer. And this is the work we do, and this is how we explain everything to every patient, that it's always, of course, best to have a biopsy, but there are some patients who are just so adamant against a biopsy and wish to be treated, and then we talk about the patient, and we talk to the patient, and if that's something that they want, and they feel, and seems like a reasonable thing, then they sign a paper saying they're absolutely refusing a biopsy, and they understand the consequences of refusing that biopsy. My name's Dr. Lederman. I'm a board-certified doctor here at 1384 Broadway with experience of decades. 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
10: We are back. I want to talk about a woman, 83 years old. She's a black woman, and we know that in the black community there's more cancer, there's more breast cancer, there's more prostate cancer. So obviously we treat men and women and children of every race and religion and creed and color. We're only talking about a demographic thing, that there's an epidemic in the black community with lots of cancer, and it's useful to get screening. So there's things to do. You don't have to be on an assembly line to get cancer. You can come in, you can get mammograms, colonoscopies, pap smears, PSAs, get checked out, and everyone should get checked out. And people that get checked out live longer than people that don't get checked out. So it's a good warning sign to get checked out. Which leads us to this nice lady, 83-year-old black woman. She has four children. She was born in Georgia. She lives here in New York. And she's had a growing mass in the breast for more than 2 years. She has pain in the breast. The shape of the breast has changed. The mass is growing. The nipple's okay. There's no discharge. She has no headaches. Her vision's okay. Her weight's 227 pounds. She's 5'7". She's never smoked. She never did anything to cause this. She has high blood pressure. She's taking medicines. Okay, so what might be a clue? Her mother had breast cancer. So she's a first degree relative with breast cancer. She worked as a nurse, so she obviously knows medical things. She never got treatment. She never had a biopsy. So she came to me with a huge mass in the left breast, the lower outer quadrant. So if you think about the breast, the left breast, so around the left arm, that's the outer part of it. And towards the bottom of the breast, that's the outer lower quadrant. So it was about 5 centimeters. I could not feel any masses in her armpit or elsewhere. She had a large mass, suspicious for cancer. And, well, she came to me years ago. What did we do? Well, we got finally got mammograms and ultrasounds and a biopsy and cancer markers. And then we got staging of her to make sure the cancer hadn't traveled. And lucky for her, it hadn't traveled. And then she decided that she wanted our treatment with no surgery, no lumpectomy, no mastectomy, no chemo. And that's indeed what we did. Primary radiation for the breast for this lady. We have a huge experience over decades. We've been talking about it for decades. And now she's here years later, cancer-free, with our treatment only. So this is a woman, 83 years old, with a large mass in the breast, more than 5 centimeters, at the 4 o'clock position of the breast. And, well, we treated her. She's done well. She had few treatments, no cutting, no bleeding, no mastectomy, no lumpectomy. She did have staging tests to make sure the cancer hadn't traveled. She had a biopsy to prove that. And now she is cancer-free. And we have information to send you if you're interested in breast cancer treatment. We have lots of information to send you, and it's easy to get to us. Our phone number is 212-CHOICES. 212-CHOICES. 212 means Manhattan. Choices means you have choices, like this woman had choices. And I should tell you that you can get that information. Many people walk into our office at 1384 Broadway, Broadway and 38th Street in the heart of New York City. There's actually about 500,000 people in our neighborhood between Bryant Park and Grand Central and Penn Station and Port Authority and Times Square and Macy's. So you or your neighbors or family may be in the New York area. If you want to pick up a package for yourself and your loved one, you can do that. There's no charge. So come by. But if you have a suspicion or if you've not been checked up lately, it's always best to be checked. People get checked, live longer. And like this woman had breast cancer, large mass, chose our treatment, and now years later, cancer free. And this is the work we do. And in fact, I just had a call yesterday from a woman in Chicago, almost the same story. She's adamant against any surgery and any chemo, and she's scoured the country looking for a doctor who can help her. And now she's waited so long, the cancer's eating through the skin, it's growing through the skin, and yet she never had a biopsy, she never had a mammogram, and she's never had scans. And she wanted to know, how does it go? And I said, well, it'd be best, whether you're from 42nd Street or wherever, Long Island, New Jersey, Tri-State, or Chicago, like this woman, it's best to come in, we talk about it, we arrange all the answers to your questions and answer your questions, we send you information, and then arrange. And it's always best to have a biopsy to prove what you have. Even though this woman has a fungating cancer, it's eating through the skin. You'll see in our breast booklet lots of examples of similar cases like that that we treat every day here at 1384 Broadway. And for many, many women, it's very appealing not to have lumpectomy, not to have mastectomy, not to have chemo, if you want, as long as you're educated and informed about all the options. And obviously, we inform every patient about all the options. So for this woman, we treated 83 years old years ago. She's cancer-free. She's in remission. We examined her, blood tests, mammograms, imaging, scans. And people ask all the time, how do you know you're cancer-free? And that's exactly how we do it. We examine the patient. We get blood tests, imaging, periodically for the rest of the life of the patient. And every one of our patients knows to come back and get checked up. We've always given patients appointments or directions to come back on a regular basis. I'm going to take a minute to introduce myself and tell you a few secrets. My name is Dr. Lederman, Gil Lederman. I was born and raised in Waterloo, Iowa, public school, university, MD at 25, like my brother Ted, Dr. Ted Lederman, MD at 25. And my wonderful, smart, caring, compulsive, thoughtful son, Dr. Ariel Lederman, MD at 25, 3 Dr. Ledermans, all MDs at 25. Ariel Lederman, Dr. Ariel Lederman, trained at major facilities from the East Coast to the West Coast, from New York to California, and is board certified in every step of the way, magna cum laude, top of his class, top of his group, and is thoughtful. And you're lucky, lucky, lucky to have Dr. Ariel Lederman to be your doctor, should you choose. He's thoughtful, caring, he's loved at home, he's loved away, and he's loved by the patients, he's loved by the staff. Tells you a lot about his character, his intellect, his education, his upbringing, and who he is as a human being. 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All here at 1384 Broadway. It's always better to get checked out, and you don't have to have cancer to come here. We obviously will talk about it later on, treat arthritis, people with painful arthritis in the shoulders, the elbows, the hands and wrists, the hips, the knees, the feet, even plantar fasciitis with non-invasive treatment. We have a huge experience treating arthritis non-invasively with high success with low-dose radiation. We have information to send you about that. You also can come and get checked out, and many people do come and get checked out. Another reason. A third reason. You were just diagnosed with cancer, and you want to get the best possible treatment now and learn all the options now before you get in a rut. There's a famous physician, Osler, who said, well, you better choose your rut well because you'll be in it for a long time. Choose your rut well, and hopefully it's a great rut and is successful for you. That's the work we try to offer every day. And then there's people who've had treatment elsewhere for cancer, and it's just not working out as they wish. So there's lots of reasons to come here, many, many reasons, actually more reasons every day. You, as a radio listener, can save lives, and I know that you do because I see those patients that you send in. So my name's Dr. Lederman, and we have a special treat today. We have James. James came to me, and he said, well, he had pancreas cancer, and his doctors told him he had 6 months to live. James is 85 years old. He was packing his bags. At 85, they wanted to give him chemo and immunotherapy, which is tough at any age. We talked about that earlier in the program, and he was just adamant that he did not at age 85 or any age want to have surgery, radical surgery on his pancreas and months of chemotherapy. He knows that chemo doesn't cure anybody with pancreas cancer, and he had a very advanced cancer, and he just did not want to live that way. And then he was told he had 6 months to live. And a radio listener like you told him about our work, and now here is James in his own words explaining what happened to him and how it changed his life. He's cancer-free now. Told 6 months to live. Now, after seeing Dr. Lederman and treating here at Radio Surgery New York non-invasively with no cutting, no bleeding, no anesthesia, no surgery, no hospital, no chemo, no immunotherapy, no injections, only radiosurgery. He is without any evidence of cancer. His cancer markers both. The CA19-9 went down to normal. The CEA went down to normal. His PET scan showed a huge mass up against the tissues, the vessels and vital structures. Now, in remission, there's no evidence of cancer by his PET scan either. So here is James in his own words telling you what he experienced. James, I hear you're going to have a change in your plans now.
12: Yes.
10: And why are you having a change in your plans?
12: Because I was given approximately 6 months to 1 year to live, and it appears that I'm going to be living a lot longer.
10: Okay, so did we tell you that, or someone else told you that, you had 6 months to live?
12: No, a local hospital where I went for another procedure. I went because I was having ulcerated colitis.
10: Okay, so you had abdominal problems, right?
12: Right, right.
10: And they did testing on you, and they found this pancreas cancer.
12: Yes.
10: And the doctors then sent you to chemo doctors and surgeons,
12: right?
10: And they told you you had this terrible prognosis, 6 months to live, something like that.
12: Right.
10: And did you have any treatment over there?
12: No, I decided not to. They only gave me, after the whole situation, if everything was successful, I would have only a 20% chance of living 3 years. I've been listening to your radio program about 6 or 7 years. I decided that it sounded very logical, what you were saying, and I decided to try it.
10: Did you tell the doctors over there that you were going to come here?
12: No.
10: Okay, so then you came here. You started out, we made a stereotactic frame, and we computerized your body.
12: Right.
10: And we sent thousands of beams in. So what did it feel like to receive treatment for pancreas cancer? Did you suffer in any way from the treatment?
12: No, I did not.
10: How long did the treatments last on average?
12: About a half hour, I think. They were 3 times a week for approximately 4 weeks.
10: Okay, and then you finished your treatment, right? And before you started, you actually had a PET scan to look at the extent of the cancer,
12: yes.
10: Right?
11: So your PET scan showed a mass in the pancreas, and you also had cancer markers, which we like to get. Your CA19-9, which is a marker often for pancreas cancer, was very elevated. And your CEA, which is another cancer marker, was also elevated. And then you finished your treatment. And your first PET scan, you went over a good facility, and you got a PET scan close to home. And then you actually downloaded the information yourself. And what was your report on your PET scan that you read yourself, even without talking to me?
12: Cancer-free.
11: So the cancer went away.
12: Yes, which your was very even surprising to me.
11: Okay, surprising to you and happy to all of us.
12: Right.
11: And then we did other tests on you also. We did cancer markers like CEA, which also went down to normal range. And your CA19-9 went way down. So you actually have three separate tests all showing that you're in remission.
12: Feels absolutely wonderful.
11: In your 85 years, how does this rank on the top 10 things that happened in your life?
12: I think it's number one.
11: Number one?
12: Right.
11: And you said a few minutes ago it's going to change your plans for the travel in the future.
12: Yes, right? I think I'm going to go on a vacation to Europe to see my relatives and just things I sort of had given up.
11: So it's given you a new, literally a new lease on life.
12: New lease on life, new slant on life.
11: Well, I wish you well. Where are you traveling in Europe, by the way?
12: Probably to Ireland for my relatives.
11: I hope you end up with a sunny, warm day.
12: Right. Especially in the west of Ireland. That's...
11: And I hope that you live to be 120.
12: Well, I also too.
11: All right. God bless you. Thank you.
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1: 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This is Rob Redstone here with Dr. Gil Lederman in the heart of New York City. 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He was the first in New York with fractionated brain radiosurgery, and he's the first in America and in the Western Hemisphere with body radiosurgery. 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Hey, Dr. Lederman, we're back.
0: We are back. I want to talk about a man. We talk often about doubles, people coming here for double reasons. I want to talk about a man, wonderful man. He came to me 8 years ago for a very risky prostate cancer. He had a Gleason 7. Gleason 7 is the cancer, looks under the microscope, so the Gleason, Dr. Gleason made a scale so we know how aggressive cancers would be. And then the scale went from 2 to 10. 2 is the best, 10 is the worst. He had Gleason 7, so a more aggressive cancer. And he also had a PSA, normal's considered less than 4, but you can have prostate cancer with a PSA of 1 or 2 or 3. His was 10.9, so it's a higher risk cancer because he had a Gleason 7, PSA 10.49, and he was seen here 8 years ago. And he shopped around all of New York, and he came here. He learned about our program, having treated 9,000 men for cure for prostate cancer. And he is now 8 years out, 8+ years out, actually. His PSA is 0. So that would sound like good news and sounds like enough. We say, Dayenu, it's enough. It's enough. He had a good news, Dayenu. But then he came back to me. He came back to me with a head and neck cancer. So he had a mass in the neck. He had a mass and he had pain in the right ear, pain in the right head, and he had a mass in the neck. And he had a squamous cancer of the tonsil, we found. So this is a second unrelated cancer. It has nothing to do with the prostate cancer that we treated him 8 years ago. He's in remission. And then he had a PET scan. PET scan showed cancer in the right neck and the left neck and in the tonsils. And he'd been seen by surgeons and he'd been seen by chemo doctors. This man has 2 degrees in social work. He's a social worker. He was also a 9/11 exposure. So he had this mass, he had pain in the ear, he had the mass in the neck, he had a PET scan that was positive, he had a biopsy that's positive, and he had a 3-centimeter mass in the tonsil, he had a detectable mass in the right neck, and also a fullness in the left neck, squamous carcinoma to the both necks, right and left. And he came to me. Why did he come to me? Even though his surgeons wanted to do radical surgery on his tonsil and radical surgery on his right and left neck, which would have been super difficult, super deforming, and super unpleasant for the rest of his life. And he came to me for advice because, well, he heard of me, and I treated him before. And his first treatment was successful, and people like a track record, and he's had a track record, and he came here for treatment. And now he's got a double track record, having been treated at one end of the body for prostate cancer, and now the other end of the body for a tonsil cancer. Head and neck cancer is a particular name. It doesn't mean brain, or it means cancers usually from the bottom of the brain down by what's called the nasopharynx, all the way down to the voice box and that area, including the neck, the tongue, the tonsils, the voice box. These are the areas, nasopharynx, oropharynx. And he's now been treated for 2 cancers, in remission for 2 cancers. And I can tell you that he's super happy and super healthy, and he's at work and doing all the things that he wants to do, cancer-free from the prostate cancer with a high-risk cancer treated 8 years ago.

lateral, just to the side of his left nose. And the biopsy showed basal cell cancer. And we treated him just a few treatments 9 years ago. And both he and his loved ones are very happy that he has been cancer-free from skin cancer, like 95% of our patients with skin cancer. And most people are super happy and super successful and super in remission, like he is. And he comes and gets checked out twice a year. And this is the work that we do every day. And if you have a lump in the face or skin or hands and you're not sure, you're always welcome to come here or see your dermatologist and get a biopsy. And then bring the biopsy here. And we'll talk about all the options, because in my experience, sad to say, in my experience, most dermatologists don't say, hey, you can have radical surgery, you can have Mohs surgery, or you can see Dr. Lederman about non-invasive treatment with a high success rate, with excellent cosmetic results, and you can get a package of information about our work for skin cancers. By the way, you get a package of information about head and neck cancers also. So you have a lot of information. You're welcome to call us at 2 and 2 Choices or come in 1384 Broadway. We do accept most insurances, Medicare, Medicaid, and this is the work that we do every day at 1384 Broadway. And we talk about a woman, 83 years old, who was born in Jamaica, and she had a mass in the armpit. She had a mass in the armpit, which was biopsy-positive cancer. Well, she came to me only with a lump in her left axilla. She's divorced. She has one child. She has this mass. And it was present for 3 years and growing. And sad to say, it took her 3 years to find Dr. Lederman. She's not a smoker. There's nothing she did that caused it. She's due for colonoscopy. I told her to do that, and I examined her, and she has this mass in the armpit. And it was big. It was about 4 centimeters, right in the armpit. And we staged her up. We got mammograms and ultrasounds and scans of her body to make sure that the cancer hadn't traveled, and it was an invasive cancer of the breast that had traveled to the armpit. And we were able to treat her breast and the armpit. And she's now, years later, cancer-free, only with our treatment. Again, no lumpectomy, no surgery, no chemo, no immunotherapy, only our treatment here at Radio Surgery New York. So another patient, joining the thousands that we've treated, she had breast cancer in remission. She presented with a big mass in the armpit, so it already traveled. It already left the breast, traveled to the armpit, so it was already metastatic. Biopsy proven it was metastatic, and just was adamant not to want deforming surgery, not to want any surgery, in fact. No chemo, no surgery, came here, and we have information to send you if you want. You can call us at 2 and 2 Choices and get a package of information if you want. You can do that now, later, or never, whatever is good for you. My name is Dr. Lederman. We'll be right back.

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2: We are back. I want to talk about a gentleman who came to me. Wow, he came to me. I remember when I came in, I saw him. He was laying on the table, curled up with a little ball. I said, wow. Wow, is this man, wow, is he sick. So what happened to this man and how did he get to us? Well, 66 years old. He's single. He came with his sister and he had a kidney cancer. He went to one of the super-duper hospitals. Had found out kidney cancer years ago, and they cut out his kidney without telling him, hey, Dr. Lederman treats kidney cancers non-invasively. They didn't say, hey, we can cut out your kidney, or you can see Dr. Lederman and have high success and keep your kidney. And you can imagine if they said that to every patient who had kidney cancer, they cut out at super-duper general, how many people more would be coming here who want to keep their kidney. And I can tell you, so many people who have radical surgery and lose part of their body are so upset when they learn that they can come here and most commonly keep that part of his body. So now, not being told about all the options for his kidney, well, he went back to that same place, and he had abdominal pain. He was found to have a pancreas cancer, and it traveled to a liver. He was in terrible pain. He had a nerve block, didn't help. He had chemo, it didn't help, and nothing was helping. He was on chemo. He was on fentanyl patch, which is one of the most powerful pain medicines, and he was curled up in a ball. I saw him. I got all his records. His weight had dropped from 152 to 119 pounds. He had a CT at one of the super-duper hospitals in New York, which had a mass in the pancreas and liver. Then he went to another bigger super-pooper hospital, and he had chemo, which was not working. He had three cycles of chemo. His weight was going down to 119. He's an ex-smoker. He had some cough and shortness of breath, but there was no cancer in the chest, I should tell you that. And his CA19-9 was 7,900. So cancer marker, CA19-9 is a cancer marker for pancreas cancer. We talked a few minutes ago about the man who was given 6 months to live, and his CA19-9 and CEA were also elevated like this man, and he was just doing poorly. His CEA, which is another cancer marker, should be 3. His was 19, and then it went up to 42 on chemo, so the chemo wasn't working. And he decided to come here for a second opinion. As he said, he would curl up in a little ball, and I examined him, and I got him to speak, and his sister to speak. And we got all the records, and we staged him up, and we got the pathology. And we talked about other treatments besides chemo, because we know that chemo for most diseases, with a few exceptions, but for most diseases by itself does not cure anybody. And then you can say, why do they give so much chemo? And you can imagine the answer. And we can talk about that when you come in. So he was getting chemo, wasn't working. He had no chance to cure him, even to control the cancer. We know it might work for a while, and then the cancer grows back. And in him, it wasn't even working for a while. He was getting worse and worse and worse. So we treated him. Even though he had been at super-duper general, we treated him, even though he had chemo and immunotherapy, we treated him, and now, for the first time, he has a remission. And this is the work that we do. We've treated the pancreas. He just finished the treatment. It's already in remission there, and now he wants to map out the liver cancer, the cancer in the liver, and this is the work that we do every day at 1384 Broadway. So for this man who thought the end was near, like the other man we talked about, both men are now in remission after being seen and treated here by, guess who, Dr. Lederman for pancreas cancer, one of the most tough cancers here. We have high success rate, non-invasive. And that's true for most cancers, whether it's brain cancers or skin cancers or head and neck cancers, lung cancers, liver cancers, pancreas, spleen, gastrointestinal, gynecologic cancers, cancers of the bladder, the prostate. So we have a huge experience. Sarcomas, where most treatments don't work very well, we have a high success where we attack sarcomas. So we have lots of information to send you. You can check our website. Lots of patients are eager to talk about their treatment, like our patient that we just talked about, James, and his pancreas experience here. And we have another patient coming who wants to talk about her experience. Dorothy will be talking to you in just a few minutes. My name is Dr. Lederman. We're located at 1384 Broadway, Broadway and 38th Street in the heart of New York City. Again, you can come for a variety of reasons, whether it's arthritis and pain in the joints, unrelieved, and you want some help with high success and high quality of life, or you want to get checked out and screened if you've not had PSAs and mammograms and pap smears and colonoscopies. You just want to get checked out. You're not feeling fine, or you're feeling fine and you want to stay fine. Another reason. Or you've just been diagnosed with cancer and you want the best possible treatment before you go in the wrong direction, like this man who had his kidney removed and now realizes he didn't need his kidney removed for cancer. And then there's people who have treatment elsewhere, like this man also. He had chemo and immunotherapy elsewhere. It wasn't working for his pancreas cancer, and now he is in remission for the first time. So I introduce you to Dorothy. Dorothy's a woman. She's a big woman. She's about 330 pounds. She's a big woman. She hasn't walked in 5 years. Okay, she has terrible arthritis in her knees. She has terrible arthritis, and she thought she would never walk again. She thought there would never be relief again. All the treatments were given didn't help. She was stuck in a wheelchair, not moving, not walking. And listen to her when she came to Radio Surgery New York for low-dose radiation for her painful, incapacitating arthritis. Here's Dorothy. And Dorothy, why the heck are you here today?
3: I came here because I had real severe arthritis in my right knee and also in my left knee, and I have been treated for my right knee. I've had 6 treatments, and it's been unspeakable. No more pain.
2: Well, that's about us, but we're not going to jump there yet. I want to go back, because you've had this pain in your knee for years.
3: Yes.
2: So you've been going to hospitals and yes, surgeons and rheumatologists and primary doctors, and you've yes, had all kinds of medical intervention for yes, more than 5 years, right?
3: Yes.
2: So tell me, what kind of care did you have? Did you have physical therapy or injections?
3: Yes, I have had physical therapy.
2: Did it help you physical
3: therapy? No, it did not.
2: Have you ever had anything in 5 years that has helped you until you came here?
3: No, not at all.
2: Okay, so this has all been getting worse and worse for 5 years.
3: Yes, it has. Yes.
2: So what have your doctors told you that you saw about all the symptoms?
3: Well, the only thing they told me was for me to take Tylenol.
2: They didn't give you any medicines for
3: no,
2: that? Why
3: no,
2: not?
3: I guess they just felt that that's something, arthritis is something that when you get older, this is something that's going to happen.
2: Well, we don't want you to suffer. How old are you, by the way?
3: I'm 83 now.
2: 83. So they want you to use Tylenol. Tylenol doesn't work very well for arthritis.
3: No, it does not.
2: So you were just suffering worse and worse for you?
3: Yes, yes, very bad before I came here.
2: Did any of your doctors tell you, hey, you could go see Dr. Lederman about low-dose radiation? Maybe could
3: no,
2: help you?
3: No, they did not. I heard it on the radio.
2: So you heard on the radio.
3: And then my husband came here, and I came with him, and I'd seen all the signs about the different treatments that you give, and I decided to come.
2: Why did you decide to trust us?
3: I went to so many other doctors, and nobody helped me. So then I said, well, let me come here and see. And I spoke to you, and you told me y'all do treat arthritis. So I decided to make an appointment and come.
2: And what's your experience here?
3: Oh, it's unbelievable. Everybody's, it's so nice. The treatment is not a long time. And every time, the first time I had the treatment and I left, I didn't feel no pain at all.
0: So the pain went away with the first treatment?
3: Yes, it did. And
0: so since you had six treatments and with the first treatment, all the pain went away?
3: Yes, yes.
0: And have you had any side effects?
3: No.
0: Okay, so you've had the six treatments. I understand you're interested in treating your other knee now.
3: Yes,
0: is that right?
3: I am. Yes, very much.
0: So what do you tell people who have arthritis who don't know what to do, like you went 5 years with worse and worse?
3: Yeah, well, I tell them about you, and I tell them my experience of what I had, and since I've been coming here, and how the staff is and everything. And so far, the people that I spoke to, even the social worker yesterday, she was writing everything down. And she said because her mother and father's up in age, she's definitely going to try it.
0: God bless you and thank you. And I hope you live to be 120 pain-free.
3: Yes, yes.
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2: 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Michael's of Brooklyn, serving that community since 1964.
3: News this hour from Town Hall. I'm John Scott. Consumers may be griping about higher prices at the pump and elsewhere, but they keep spending, helping to power the economy, according to the latest government snapshot. Bernie Bennett with more.
4: Retail sales rose a better than expected 1.2% last month after recording a revised 0.5% dip in July, according to Commerce Department data just released. Economists were anticipating a 0.7% gain for the month, according to FactSet. The decline in July was noticeable because there had been few signs of fatigue from U.S. consumers. Americans spent heavily during the World Cup and Amazon Prime Day sales this summer. That followed solid retail sales in April and May as Americans dipped into their government tax refunds. Bernie Bennett reporting.
3: An early exit for members of the House.
5: Speaker Mike Johnson recesses the House early after a scathing rebuke from a member of his own party.
6: The country is burning.
5: Kentucky Republican Thomas Massie says there is work that needs to get done.
6: I'm here to get justice for the Epstein victims, the survivors. I am here to get the price of food and fuel down.
5: Massie submitted a resolution to impeach Defense Secretary Pete Hegseth over the war with Iran.
6: He has deprecated the rules of engagement.
5: Massie lost his own primary bid for re-election. President Trump backed a costly campaign to kick him out. Massie called the Iran war stupid and said the U.S. should not be involved. Speaker Johnson says what Massie did was a stunt. Ed Donahue, Washington.
3: New official crime numbers out from the FBI.
7: Official FBI data shows the United States recorded the largest drop in the murder rate on record in 2025. The Bureau reports 5,400 violent crime arrests, up 90% from the prior stretch, and says it captured all 10 of its top 10 most wanted fugitives. FBI Director Kash Patel released the figures during Senate testimony. Willie Nelson, Washington.
3: After an interest rate hike, Wall Street losing ground again Wednesday. The Dow dropped 631 points. The NASDAQ down 3. The S&P fell 34. More on these stories from townhall.com.
2: Born on America's darkest day of 9/11, the Tunnel to Towers Foundation has been helping America's heroes ever since. In this 25th anniversary year of 9/11, we honor heroes like New York City Police Department Detective Eric Kaleha. Kaleha, a Bensonhurst, Brooklyn native, worked his way up to the rank of detective and answered the call after September 11th, serving at Ground Zero in the months that followed. In 2022, he was diagnosed with multiple cancers tied to his heroic service. Just 5 months later, he passed away from a 9/11-related illness. Eric is survived by his wife, Marilyn, and his two children. To honor his life and service, Tunnel to Towers paid off the mortgage on the Kaleha family home through its Fallen First Responder Home Program. 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That's T, the number 2, and then t.org.
8: The family of Charlie Kirk filing a notice of claim ahead of an upcoming wrongful death lawsuit. It's against the state of Utah and Utah Valley University, alleging multiple security failures that directly led to the assassination of conservative Charlie Kirk just over a year ago. More from correspondent Laura Winters.
9: The upcoming lawsuit alleges multiple entities dropped the ball on security at the event where conservative Charlie Kirk was assassinated. The claim notes that the university was warned that someone could get up on the roof of two nearby buildings. The chief responding to TPUSA, "I got you covered," but the rooftops were not secured. And the stunning revelation that only six campus police officers were assigned to an event with 3,000 people. There was no drone coverage and no ambulance on scene. Charlie Kirk was rushed to the hospital in a private car.
8: News and analysis at townhall.com. 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
10: 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National Religious Broadcasters Vice President of Public Policy and Salem Media Vice President of Government Affairs Nick Anderson said, "Make no mistake, House passage of the AM Radio for Every Vehicle Act is a tremendous victory for Christian broadcasters and communicators across the country. 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
8: Oklahoma State quarterback Drew Mestemaker is the AP National College Football Player of the Week. That's for his performance in a 39-31 upset of then number 6, Oregon. 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
14: Ed, we're coming at you from our studios in New York City today at the Salem News Channel. But we're always celebrating our flagship station, WMAO in Washington, D.C., heard all across the greater Washington area and, of course, coast to coast from the Relief Factor studios. Good morning. Larry O'Connor here in New York. I get to New York. Meredith and I are there. We're meeting our kids. We're going to see a Broadway show last night, The Lost Boys. So they're turning all of the movies from our generation, Gen X, into Broadway musicals now. All these movies from the 80s and 90s are becoming Broadway musicals. Saw Lost Boys, No Kiefer Sutherland going on. Neither of the Coreys were there. Actually, they're not all alive, are they? I think one of them's gone. Anyway, the point is, we get to Times Square. We're looking around. We see the, you know, the Coke sign. There's the half-price ticket booth. It's Times Square, right? And I look over there, and there they are, right there, for all the world to see. There they are, Sydney Sweeney. Giant billboard. Sydney Sweeney and her brand new ag campaign. It's causing a lot of people to reveal themselves. This ad campaign from Sydney Sweeney. We're going to talk about it a little later in the program. If you don't know what I'm talking about, by all means, do not look it up on your office browser as we're speaking. I will explain it to you in a very PG-13 kind of way, as we've grown accustomed to, and then we'll have the conversation. All right, later in this morning, we've got Cal Thomas this hour. Hour two, we've got Seth Mandel from Commentary Magazine and the former Attorney General of Virginia, Jason Meares. Hour three looks like somebody just made this up and said, here, Larry, we're going to do this. Do with it what you will. In hour three, as you listen to this very program to start your day, I will have a conversation not just with Bill O'Reilly, but then with Ben Shapiro. Quick, what do Bill O'Reilly and Ben Shapiro have in common? Apparently, they're both on this program in our third hour. They have some other things in common, but I don't want to get to it. Yesterday, the FBI Director, Kash Patel, appeared in the United States Senate committee hearing here for oversight, where he delivered some very important information about law and order, about the conduct of the FBI, about crime in this country, you know, stuff that you would want the FBI Director to talk about. But then Democrats started asking him questions, and all hell broke loose. Let's start with the stuff that we actually care about. Let's start with cut seven here, if you don't mind. Here's Kash Patel delivering news to Chairman Grassley of the Judiciary Committee, news that should make every American stand up, celebrate, and cheer. Astounding developments when it comes to law and order and crime in this country. Kash Patel yesterday in the Senate. Cut seven.
15: In 2025, according to the Uniform Crime Report, we delivered the largest reduction in the murder rate in the history of America. We, the FBI, captured more than 2.5 times the number of the top 10 most wanted fugitives on the FBI's list from the prior administration. In fact, Mr. Chairman, I'm proud to announce today, and I hate to correct you, we haven't captured 9 of the top 10 most individuals on our list. We've captured 10. Just this past weekend, we captured a thug down in Venezuela who is on our most wanted list and on the run for years. He has been captured, apprehended, and is on his way back to the United States of America. That's 10 of 10. Nobody in the FBI history has done that. This year is just another example of how this FBI is capturing literally the worst of the worst.
14: The worst of the worst.
15: The world. On top of that,
14: there you go. FBI top 10 most wanted. FBI top 10 most wanted. It's always been a notorious list. It's always been something that you talk about and you throw out, oh, he's on the top 10 most wanted. This FBI director and this FBI, in just a year and a half under President Donald Trump and the Attorney General, they have captured all 10 of the top 10 of the FBI most wanted list. I'm guessing they then reset and add 10 more, just a hunch. I'm not good with math. That's important, critical information the American people need to know and they care about. So I'm glad that it came out in Kash Patel's opening statement. And when Republicans were asking him questions, well, we got, for the most part, there was some weird moments there when Republicans were doing the asking. But for the most part, like this right here with the great former Attorney General of Missouri, now Senator Eric Schmidt, asking about some important issues that, again, affect this country and things that you and I care about. This is clip number two, if you don't mind. Here's Senator Eric Schmidt of Missouri.
16: I want to, in the time remaining, just talk about a couple of things, because fraud doesn't just happen in Medicare. It doesn't just happen in SNAP. It can happen in elections, nonprofits, immigration, government programs, even our political system. Let me run through a couple areas. First, political fundraising. President Trump directed the Attorney General to investigate possible legal straw donor and foreign contributions through online fundraising platforms. That order specified or specifically cited concerns involving ActBlue, including suspicious donations from foreign IP addresses using prepaid cards. Does the FBI have jurisdiction to investigate illegal straw donations and foreign money entering American elections?
15: We do, and we have a lot ongoing.
16: Okay, I know you probably can't talk about those specific cases, but there are ongoing investigations. Is that true?
15: Yes, sir.
16: Okay.
14: Now, this has to do with foreign money coming into our election system and being laundered through this organization called ActBlue. This is a fundraising machinery that Democrats use to get online payments and funnel them to candidates and to causes. Last I checked, Democrats used to make a lot of noise about foreign interference in American elections. But when it comes to money coming from overseas and fraudulent behavior for political donations, apparently they don't care if it's going through Act Blue. If it's going through anything that doesn't have the word blue in it, maybe they might care. But yeah, they literally left the room during that questioning. There's a lot of empty chairs when it came to that issue. So for the most part, FBI Director Kash Patel gave a pretty good report about law and order, about crime statistics, about what's been going on under his watch so far, what challenges they still have, and some Republicans challenged him on a couple of other issues and things that they wanted investigating. Then came the Democrats. Then the circus came to town. We'll start with one of the smartest people in the United States Senate, really on Capitol Hill, honestly, one of the smartest people in the American government, possibly, some have argued, one of the most brilliant minds on the planet Earth. Of course you know I'm talking about the senator from Hawaii, Mazie Hirono. This is clip 5, Mazie Hirono questioning Kash Patel.
17: When can we expect your response to our letter?
18: I actually provided for the first time ever, no director did before, a full analysis of not only my travel records, but Director Comey and Ray's as well. And when
17: so
18: you look
17: is
18: at that,
17: there a date anywhere in there for when you're going to respond to us?
18: It's already been responded to.
17: What was that?
18: It's already been responded to. That letter is public.
17: I don't have the response. Do you have it right there with you? Maybe you can hand it to me.
18: You can look
17: it up. The reason I asked that is I had a director who said that there was a report that he had right then and there, and it didn't come to me until a lot later. So if you have a response, give it to me right now, please.
18: It's public. Go look it up.
17: I assume that there is no response. I'm not going to be holding my breath that you're going to provide that response. So anyway, if this snorkel tour and event...
14: You know... Oftentimes, when you do a job like I do, you hear people say, oh, you should run for office. You should do this. You should do that. We'd love to have you. Our buddy Chris DeGaulle, who was the host of this program until May, he decided he wanted to get into it. Michelle Tafoya, podcaster, colleague on this network, is running for Senate in Minnesota. Chris DeGaulle is running for the House in Missouri. But also Dan Bongino, podcaster, radio host, you know, set it all aside so he could go be the deputy director of the FBI. I could argue multiple. Our great transportation secretary gave up his career on Fox News so he could serve in the cabinet. The enticement is there. I get it. Scott Jennings, our friend and colleague, is thinking about leaving his show and going and becoming the new press secretary for the White House. That's still being discussed. I get it. And I know they always say when the president calls, you have to rise to the challenge. And no, you don't necessarily have to. But I got to tell you something. Whenever anybody says this to me, whenever anybody suggests, oh, you know, Larry, you should do this job, and it's not going to happen, it will never happen. I have other responsibilities, and the skeletons of my closet are insane. It's never going to work. That said, whenever I start to think, oh, it'd be kind of cool to have this job, it would be kind of cool to be in a cabinet. Cabinet secretaries have very cool offices, by the way. I've been in a couple of them. It would be really, really cool to have that kind of job and have that sort of and have that kind of influence. Whenever I start thinking that way, all I got to do is look at a clip like that and recognize that my entire life, my entire career, everything that I know, everything that I have been through, every ounce of dignity that I still have, I will have to put on the back burner, set aside, and actually show deference to people like Mazie Hirono. Imagine being a 4-star Marine Corps general reporting about troop movements and exercises you're going to be doing in Guam, and then have to keep a straight face when Congressman Hank Johnson tells you that he's worried that too many Marines on the island will cause Guam to flip over, and you're not allowed to say you are a complete and total fool, Congressman. You're a moron, and I shouldn't have to waste my time sitting here. I could be, you know, getting a pedicure right now, but you can't do that. You got to be nice. You got to be respectful. You got to give them deference. But Kash Patel yesterday decided, yeah, no, I'm not playing that game. Kash, don't play that. So in a moment, you'll see how everything came crumbling down because Mazie Hirono was just the appetizer. Coming up, the main course, Adam Schiff and, oh, yes, Spartacus himself, Cory Booker.
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20: The midterms are almost here, and Republicans could be in deep trouble. Polls show Democrats leading in key races. Tonight, Rob Finnerty on Newsmax reveals the growing threat from the DSA and the radical left. With less than 60 days to go, Finnerty says it's time for the GOP to hit the panic button. The House may go, and control of the Senate is up for grabs. 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Tallarico, El Sayed, AOC, Bernie Sanders. Finnerty reveals President Trump's secret plan to fight back and what you can do to help him. Don't miss Finnerty tonight at 8 p.m. Eastern on Newsmax. 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

0: bringing the drama here to your Wednesday morning. It's O'Connor and Company. Here's Cory Booker, speaking of drama. What do the kids call them? Drama queens. That's it. Yes. Here's Cory Booker, the proud senator of a very proud state, New Jersey. Oh, New Jersey, this is your man, Cory Booker, engaging with Kash Patel. Take a listen.
1: By the way, violent crime arrests by the FBI in New Jersey are up 75% on top of the historic results we've already delivered for the American people.
2: Yeah, thanks to the state police and local police officers.
1: Irrespective of the lies that he continues to tell.
2: There are nothing I have said here is a lie.
1: You said your time's up. Are you done or not?
2: No, are you done or not? You want to answer my questions? If you want my questions, go to the next person. This is ridiculous. What a mockery you are.
1: You are the biggest mockery in the United States Senate, and you're sitting next to Schiff.
2: Yeah, well, 8 million people in New Jersey don't think so.
3: Done.
2: At least I didn't get my job the way you got your job.
4: Are you going to interfere with Senator Graham asking her questions,
2: I
4: too?
2: I certainly will not.
4: Too, as well? Or are you done now?
2: Are you ready to
4: shut up?
2: I am done, sir.
0: I know. I know you want decorum. I know that you want everyone to just, you know, not behave this way. They're adults. Stop acting like children. But I'm sorry. You're the biggest mockery of the U.S. Senate, and you're sitting next to Adam Schiff. That goes in the Hall of Fame for Kash Patel. Oh, speaking of Adam Schiff, you asked for it. You got it. Here we go.
5: I want to read you a statement that you made about the press. This was in 2024, when you said that the mainstream media was, quote, the most powerful enemy that the United States has ever seen. You stand by that?
1: Your colleagues put that on full display here today.
5: Do you stand by that?
1: I'm answering the question.
0: Let's just pause that for a quick second. Let's just pause that. This is Adam Schiff asking the director of the FBI, Kash Patel, a question about something that he said in February of 2024. Before he was director of the FBI, before the primary season was over, before we even had... Hell, back then, not only was Joe Biden still president, he was still the Democrats' nominee for president in 24, back when Kash Patel said that. Now, this would be, I guess, a fair line of questioning if this were the confirmation hearing for FBI Director Kash Patel, but there's nothing that has occurred in America having to do with justice and law and order and crime. He's from California, by the way, I'll remind you. Where last I checked, the murder rate is pretty bad. Last I checked, there's a lot of crime in California. But what is he caring about? He cares about a meanie-faced thing Kash Patel said about reporters a year before he even became FBI director. All right, go ahead and keep it rolling. I just wanted to point out, in case anyone missed that, it was February of 24. Go ahead.
1: Display by hacking around the same lies and
5: personal this is your
1: and
5: comment.
1: That's what makes the majority
5: Excuse
1: of the
5: Mr.
1: mainstream
5: Chairman,
1: media.
5: I don't want to have to go over my time as other colleagues have.
1: I've answered the question.
5: If you could answer the question, do you stand by this statement?
1: That's a great picture. You should post it.
5: Do you stand by your statement?
1: I always do.
5: So is it your view then that the media is a greater enemy than Iran?
1: That's not what I said. I said the media that participates in lying like you do in the baseless attacks on me and my personnel and my loved ones is the most harmful institution to the United States of America because
5: and
1: you don't want to tell the
5: by
1: truth.
5: By this mainstream media that you're accusing of lying, you're talking about the New York Times? Are they part of the enemy?
1: I mean, I'm talking about the ones that you said are still looking
5: about
1: for.
5: Are you talking about the New York Times?
1: Aren't you and them the ones still looking for Russia
5: about,
1: collusion?
5: Excuse
1: Did you
5: me.
1: Find Russia
5: excuse,
1: collusion?
5: Mr.
1: Is it
5: Chairman,
1: in that envelope that you held up?
5: We need an extra minute and
1: or,
5: maybe continuing as long as he...
1: Or what about those illegal FISA warrants when we and I were on the House Select Committee together?
5: I'll stipulate for the record...
0: Yeah, he'll stipulate for the record. Just so you know, Kash Patel and Adam Schiff know each other very well. They go back many, many years. Back when Adam Schiff was a member of the House of Representatives and he was the ranking member on the Select Committee on Intelligence, Kash Patel was the counsel for that committee. And he knows everything about Adam Schiff. He knows everything that Adam Schiff lied about. Lied about with his pals in the mainstream media. Just so you know, if you're paying attention and you're keeping score, there is a reason why Adam Schiff decided to use his time to defend his pals that run CNN and the New York Times and all the networks. There's a reason why. Because they're covering his butt right now. They love Adam Schiff. He comes on the air. He gives all the lies that are great for the ratings and great for their agenda. and then he gets exposed for all of his lies, like Kash Patel just did with regard to all that Russian collusion that he was on with Jake Tapper about every other day, telling you about it. And then it doesn't matter. You can go on his on their programs, and you can lie, and then you'll just be invited back the next day. And that helps him win elections and raise money. That's why Adam Schiff is defending the media right now and attacking Kash Patel, your director of the FBI. Cal Thomas coming up in just a minute. 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
0: We're in Gotham,

0: communists have taken over. Now there are bums on the streets. No, they were there before. Look at all the rats. It's the communists' fault. No, they were kind of there before. We did see Lost Boys, as I mentioned last night. Every 80s and 90s musical is being movie is being turned into a musical. There was a trend there where, like, Mel Brooks movies were all being turned into musicals. Producers, they did Young Frankenstein. These movies from the 60s and 70s were being turned into Broadway musicals. Now, apparently, my generation is the number one ticket buyer, so now they're turning the movies of my... Like, Heathers is a musical. Outsiders is a musical. Lost Boys. Lost Boys was pretty good, by the way. I do recommend it. Bill and Ted's Excellent Adventure will be made into a musical soon. That's the path we're going on right now. Joining us at this very moment, I'm talking about Broadway musicals, so I got to bring in my duet partner. We used to do duets from Guys and Dolls in the Green Room at Fox back in the day. Cal Thomas, syndicated columnist extraordinaire. Cal, what is it with all the movies that they're turning into musicals like this? I would not think Lost Boys would be a good musical, but it was pretty good.
1: Well, you know, Larry, I think in the age of another coming disaster, AI, we should really contemplate turning that into a musical. Maybe our model could be Dr. Strangelove and the Doomsday Machine. There's all kinds of possibilities in there. Remember that great scene where the Soviet Union guy, the ambassador, is in the war room and he starts fighting with somebody, and Peter Sellers, playing one of his three roles, says, no, it's George C. Scott, sorry, says, you can't fight in here, this is the war room. Now, that would be a great song, wouldn't it?
0: It would. You know what? Dr. Strangelove would be a great musical. Well, listen, that's a seamless transition to your latest column here about all of the uproar we've been hearing about the artificial intelligence AI doomsday. First of all, the way this news rolled out and the way suddenly everybody's hair was on fire at the beginning of this week and demanding legislation and regulations in this four-day legislative window, it felt very manufactured to me that suddenly this was the only story everybody wanted to talk about. But tell me how you address this in your column this week.
1: Well, first of all, it's a diversion from stuff that really matters, starting with a $40 trillion debt. I mean, this is just typical scare tactics that goes back to the days of Nostradamus and the Chicken Little. And now then we have climate change, which now seems to be not the disaster that everybody...
0: Y2K was going to be the disaster.
1: Things. And then Men in Black, you know, there's always some Carillion, this or something. The only way these people get on with their little lives is if they don't know about it. Well, everybody knows about this. Now you got this guy coming out on the inside of AI, say the entire human race is going to be destroyed. And I'm thinking about this for a moment. And given the condition of the human race at the moment, we might want to put a couple of genes in a bottle and go ahead with it and start over again.
0: My friend David Marcus, reporter and columnist for Fox News, had a great reply to this. Said AI is going to kill us all, and he said, "I smoke two packs a day. Wait in line. I got other things that are doing it." That said, I've often heard you say, Cal Thomas, that it is very dangerous when the 535 members of that entity we call Congress in Washington decide that they have to do something. Whenever they all get together and they agree that something must be done, we all got to run for cover. Are you worried that that's the case here, that there's going to be this rush to do something and it's not going to be the right thing?
1: No, they take too much time off and not in Washington long enough. I've always said we've had artificial intelligence in Washington for years. It's Congress. There's nothing new. I mean, there's no real intelligence there. If there was, problems would get solved. The Democrats get in, they don't do anything except expend the debt. The Republicans get in, they talk a lot about it, but they don't do anything. There's investigations by both sides. There's lots of news conferences and hearings like that ridiculous hearing with Cash Patel yesterday and the name call and everything else. Nothing is ever solved. These people are pathetic. We need to get back to the Constitution. We need to get back to term limits. We need to get back to age limits. I mean, look at poor Mitch McConnell. I mean, this is something from Madame Tussauds Wax Museum. I mean, it's a sad, sad day. I know why he's doing it, but it's just really, really sad. And
0: why
1: of course, he'll get full pay.
0: Why is he doing it? Because he doesn't want to be replaced by a Democrat? Because the current governor...
1: Absolutely.
0: That's it.
1: Absolutely. Yeah. Absolutely. That's the only reason. Yep. You're just going to keep him alive, going to keep him pumped up until then. And it's just very, very sad. And his staff says no pictures. Well, you know.
0: Yeah. Cal Thomas is our guest, and you just mentioned artificial intelligence in Congress and the cash bail. We did play Maisie Hirono in the last segment. We could, I feel like we should play it again now just to be in constant theme with the artificial intelligence. But I want to move on because, you know, I was out of the country. I was doing a work vacation with Young America's Foundation and the great people there. And you and I have not discussed the Lindsey Clancy case. And I would love to get your reflections because I know how strongly you feel about the protection of children and the death culture that was wrapped up in abortion over the last several decades, because I see a direct through line there between treating children when they're unborn as disposable if they're inconvenient for whatever reason and this horror show that we saw play out in Massachusetts.
1: Yeah, I think it's a terrible thing. I just you know, with kids myself and grandchildren now, and as you say, the death culture in America, and as Chris Plant always says, you know, we seem to love the Muslims seem to love death more than they love life, and that's increasingly a problem in the United States. This Clancy case has just caught the attention of an awful lot of people. In the words of Ketanji Brown Jackson, I'm not a biologist, so I can't tell. But in terms of our
0: culture and also our civic responsibilities to be engaged in issues like this, what they're doing to this one lone holdout juror, you've got journalists up in Boston who are trying to dox him, find out who he is, expose his anonymity. This guy's life is going to be ruined because journalists don't like the way he voted in a jury trial.
1: Yeah, you're right. And it's a very complicated situation. I don't think she ever should be let out of anywhere, whether it's the psych ward or jail or anything. I mean, look at what about justice for those three little kids? And the husband is kind of weird. He ran off and got remarried to somebody else, and he was told apparently from the testimony that to go out and run some errands and,

0: what totalitarian states do in other contexts. It's awful.
1: But by the way, it's one of the reasons. Listen, we had some fun with this clip. I don't know if you saw it, where James Tallarico was asked, "Who's your favorite drag queen in Texas?" And he had an answer like that. I mean, if I had to ask you, Cal, who's your favorite drag queen? Would you have an answer immediately for me?
0: Yeah, RuPaul.
1: All right. Well, I guess that counts.
0: That's only because I have to keep up with things, not because I watch the show all the time.
1: But the point is, it has less to do with him being kind of a weirdo, but it has more to do with how this is going to be enacted, these ideologies and these right. strange dementia people are bringing to the table. Because it's one hop, right. skip, and a jump away from Tallarico having a favorite drag queen and celebrating that and promoting it to the government taking children away from their parents because they're not going along with a gender transition.
0: No, you're absolutely right. I would have asked him what's his favorite barbecue since he claimed to be a vegan all his life.
1: You know what? Until you've had Texas-style barbecue tofu, you aren't living, man. You got to get that nice little smoke ring going around the tofu, and then you slice it really thin. It's good stuff.
0: Yep. Little Texas toast to go along with it.
1: Exactly. Cal, is there any truth to the rumor that they're going to add your name to the Kennedy Center to sort of work out a compromise in this whole thing?
0: You know,
1: I like the idea of the Kennedy Thomas Center. Or how about Cal Kennedy?
0: Well, you know, he was the first president I saw in person. When I was a copy boy at NBC, Sander Van Oker, who was covering the White House for NBC at the time, said, "You want to go over?" He's swearing in Atlee Stevenson as our UN ambassador. I said, "Sure." So first time I saw a president in person, met everyone since then. And I think it's a terrible shame to do this at the Kennedy Center over just a name and the board appointed all by President Trump. Look, repairs need to be made. But and you get the problem of a lot of performers who are no longer going to perform there if his name is on the building. I'm sorry. There are a lot of good things that Trump has done, but shutting down Washington's premier entertainment center, I think, is a bad deal.
1: Yeah, it's funny. I don't know who's because everyone's saying, "Oh, well, he's being so stubborn and he's being so narcissistic, wanting his name on it." But what about the people who refuse to do anything if his name is on it? You know, that both sides are acting sort of childish here, aren't they?
0: No.
1: "I won't perform in that building if his name's on it" is just as childish in its own way, isn't it?
0: Well, I want you to know how mature I am, Larry, because as many years as I've been on WMAL, I have never made a demand for my name to be on the building.
1: I appreciate that very much. And by the way, so does the radio station, because let's face it, we're not awash in cash right now. And I mean, they basically send me up there with a Sharpie on the side of the building.
0: Oh, that could work, too. We'll make a musical together.
1: I shouldn't give him any ideas. All right, Cal Thomas. Always good to talk to you, my friend.
0: All right, my friend.
1: Talk to you later.
0: Thanks, Larry.
1: The one and only Cal Thomas, my friends. Also, I want to remind you, coming up in our next hour, sometimes I feel like Cal and I are just having a conversation between the two of us. And once in a while, you guys check in and find out, hey, what are Larry and Cal talking about on Wednesday morning? And then that's how it goes. Coming up in our second hour, we've got Seth Mandel joining us from Commentary Magazine. And we're going to explore this whole Macklemore story as well. This is this performer who hates Jewish people. And apparently we're supposed to apologize for raising an objection there. And also we've got Bill O'Reilly joining us in hour three and Ben Shapiro in hour three. So we've got a stacked deck coming up. I want to tell you about my friends over at Byrna, by the way. Byrna, you'll remember, is made right here in the United States in Indiana, and it's a great product because you never know when you might find yourself facing a potential threat. It could happen when you're walking back to your car after a late shift, or you're out alone on an early morning run, or home with your family even. And if that moment comes, having more time, more distance, and more control can make all the difference. And it's why I like Byrna. 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

0: All right, I have a confession to make. Don't judge me, please. Although, honestly, when it comes to my musical taste, you probably have already made your judgments. After all, I like Broadway musicals. But one of my favorite workouts to do is hiking, rucking, actually. I've got a specialized backpack. I can put a whole lot of weight in it. I usually do between 30 and 40 pounds, maybe a little bit more, depending on what I'm feeling like. And then I'll go off for an hour. I'll do like a 15 to 17-minute mile with like an hour or so with that kind of weight on me. It's a great workout. And I love doing it because I'm out walking trails, looking at nature, beautiful Chesapeake Bay in the mid-Atlantic, great stuff. And I listen to music oftentimes. I mean, sometimes I'll listen to a podcast or a book on tape, but oftentimes it's music. And here's where the confession comes in. Again, don't judge me. I like Ed Sheeran. I do. I think he's got good lyrics. I like his music. I like Ed Sheeran. And so now imagine if I were going to see this Ed Sheeran concert tour. It's called the Loop Tour, and he's doing stadiums around North America, big football stadiums, yeah, right? Like 80,000 people coming to see Ed Sheeran. Imagine going to see your guy Ed Sheeran and listen to his music. The opening act comes out, and you have to endure this. Listen to this. This is cut 12, opening act for Ed Sheeran. This is Macklemore.
1: One of the reasons why I wanted to come on this tour was because I wanted to stand up here on stages and stadiums across America and say two words that are very near and dear to my heart: Free Palestine. I said, Free Palestine. I want those words to be loud and clear so the people from Gaza all the way to the occupied West Bank know that we have not forgotten them. And this next song was inspired by the bravery of Columbia University students who led an encampment movement that mobilized the entire world, opened up hearts, myself included. So thank you to those students that risked their diplomas. Yeah.
0: You know the rest of the story. You can get the picture. By the way, that movement was funded and financed by the same people who fund and finance Hamas and the terrorist movements there. A lot of criminal activity, too. By the way, that movement at Columbia University oppressed and degraded and harassed Jewish students who were just trying to walk across campus or get to their next class. That's the hero of the story. You know, when you just say Free Palestine in a vacuum, it sounds so wonderful and so noble, but it also has a lot of additional weight associated with it, doesn't it? A whole lot of baggage on those two little words, Free Palestine. For instance, Free Palestine suggests that Palestine right now is in some way imprisoned or captive. And you could argue that the people who are living there are captive and imprisoned by the government run by Hamas. Not by the Israelis. And by the way, if you boil the entire issue in the Middle East and Gaza and the West Bank down to just those two words, Free Palestine, you're kind of missing part of the story. You know, the over 1,000 innocent people who were slaughtered on October 7th, 2023. This is a pro-Hamas speech that was given with absolutely no regard to the violence Hamas commits and the terror it inflicts, along with its pals Hezbollah and everybody else in the region who wants to destroy Israel and wipe it off the face of the map. But again, I want to take it back to you and me, ticket buyers going to see an Ed Sheeran concert and having to sit through that garbage. And that brings us to what's happening with this story, because that speech you just heard was on the stage at MetLife Stadium in New Jersey, just across the river from Manhattan, in the greater New York, New Jersey tri-state area. The next stop on this tour will be up in Boston at Gillette Stadium. And the ownership of Gillette Stadium, led by Robert Kraft, who owns the New England Patriots, has said, yeah, Ed Sheeran, love to have you here. You're welcome to come with your act. But that Macklemore guy, he's not part of the equation. I didn't buy a political activist rally. I bought a concert. And so if you want to play here, Macklemore's got to sit this one out. And by the way, he was a little more nuanced than I was and specifically said, that the entire thing has to do with advocacy that should not be at the expense of the Jewish community or obscure responsibility of Hamas. Those are his words directly. Don't want to paraphrase him. So now the other performers that are opening for Ed Sheeran have decided that they want to walk out in protest and stand by their man Macklemore. And so now Ed Sheeran's, well, they've got a dilemma. They've got a problem. Ed Sheeran's response said that dropping Macklemore from his tour was the promoter's decision, not his. He respects Macklemore's strength of purpose to stand up and shout for what he believes, and he chooses not to use his platform to discuss politics. He should have thought of that before he booked Macklemore, because this is not a one-off. Macklemore wants to say that this has nothing to do with anti-Semitism. It has nothing to do with Jewish people. He loves the Jewish people. Funny thing, though, the man's got a history of anti-Semitic behavior, including appearing in a concert a couple of years ago, dressed in a grotesque costume meant to mimic a Jewish person, complete with the huge, monstrous hook nose that he put on himself, and then he would march around on stage doing a Hitler salute. So forgive me if I'm not completely going along with Macklemore's statement here about how this is really just meant out of love. Coming up, Seth Mandel of Commentary will give us a little bit more perspective on this story. 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
5: News this hour from Town Hall. I'm John Scott. The House passing a broad package of sanctions targeting Russian officials and key pillars of its economy, as lawmakers look to deprive President Vladimir Putin of the financial resources needed to wage the war against Ukraine. Texas Congressman Michael McCaul says the bill calls for tariffs on top Russian energy importers.
6: These countries have a choice to make about whether they will continue to sustain Putin's aggression. Putin believes he can keep financing this war indefinitely. We need to change that calculation.
5: The bill named after the late Senator Lindsey Graham of South Carolina. The U.S. sending bombs to Israel.
7: Sources tell AP the Trump administration plans to deliver 2,000-pound bombs to Israel as part of a $2.8 billion arms package. It includes 40,000 of those powerful bombs. The Biden administration paused their delivery 2 years ago amid concerns about the possibility of mass casualties in Gaza. Congress has been informally notified about the pending deal, which is not yet final. Most of it is to be paid for with foreign military financing, in which U.S. taxpayer dollars are given to Israel to turn around and buy the weapons from the U.S. Ben Thomas, Washington.
5: A man has been put to death for the 2005 fatal shooting of three people during an attempted robbery at his neighbor's home in rural Texas. It's the state's fifth execution of the year. 40-year-old LaJames Norman put to death by lethal injection at the state penitentiary in Huntsville. He'd been sentenced to death in the fatal shootings of 24-year-old Samuel Roberts, 18-year-old Tiffany Peacock, and 38-year-old Kelso Lopez inside the home they shared in Edna, located southwest of Houston. Another man also convicted is set to be executed next week. More on these stories from townhall.com.
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5: Soldiers in the African nation Eswatini have accidentally shot two U.S. government personnel.
10: The U.S. personnel were wounded during an anti-smuggling operation by the Eswatini army in the northeast of the country. Eswatini's government says in a statement issued on Monday, the Americans sustained minor injuries and there's an investigation underway. The Eswatini government hasn't immediately identified the U.S. government personnel. The State Department said it's aware of the shootings and the affected U.S. personnel are safe, but has not immediately identified who they were. Eswatini is a small kingdom of around 1.3 million people on the border between South Africa and Mozambique. I'm Charles Tuladesma.
5: And a European Union-backed court has convicted former Kosovo President Hashim Thaci of four counts of war crimes. And they were committed during his country's war of independence from Serbia. News at townhall.com. Alex Saab, a close associate of deposed Venezuelan leader Nicolas Maduro, pleading guilty to money laundering charges in the United States. A sentencing date has not been set. Saab facing a maximum penalty of 20 years in prison. Maduro is facing charges including narco-terrorism. Federal agents say they stopped a terror plot near Pittsburgh.
11: The FBI has charged 21-year-old Jonathan Kramer with receiving a firearm and ammunition for an alleged ISIS-inspired attack near Pittsburgh. Agents arrested Kramer outside a Cranberry Township hotel. A witness said Kramer declared, "Today is the day." Prosecutors want Kramer held without bond. Officials call it the second alleged ISIS-inspired plot by a U.S. citizen in a month. Willie Nelson, Washington.
5: Artist Peter Max has died at the age of 88. Max was known for colorful pop art in the 1960s. His son said he died Monday. No cause given, but he had advanced dementia. More on these stories at townhall.com.
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0: Good morning, Larry O'Connor here in our New York studios for the next several days. I'll tell you a little bit about that as the morning develops, or the next couple of mornings develops. Let's just say it has to do with Andrew Lloyd Webber and Joe Piscopo. There, that'll keep you guessing. But we are, of course, planting our flag at our flagship station, WMAL in Washington, D.C., every single morning in our Relief Factor studios. Great for you to join us. Thank you for that. Jason Menares, the former Attorney General of Virginia, will join us in 30 minutes. Also, in the next hour, I don't know how this happened. It's one of those weird mashups from those 90s sitcoms. But we've got Bill O'Reilly and Ben Shapiro on the program in hour three. Only our team could carry that off. That's coming up in a moment. Now, I just want to pick up on this Macklemore story that I was saying. But again, this has to do with the ticket buyer. It has to do with you wanting to see an Ed Sheeran concert and then getting lectured to by a guy who celebrates Hamas terrorists, right? And Ms. Rachel, the preschool viral video person who, you know, talks to preschoolers and kindergartners all the time and then wants to give Hezbollah a hug. She is supporting Macklemore, thinks it's terrible that this has happened. And her counterpart, the congresswoman from New York, who also talks like she's communicating with kindergartners and preschools and wants to give Hezbollah a hug, that would be Alexandria Ocasio-Cortez. She also had a thing or two to say about it. Take a listen to this.
15: I think that what we've seen, especially, it's not just what has happened with the act and not just in removing Macklemore from the lineup, but when you see what Robert Kraft did to line up all of the stadiums to censor speech in that one specific way, it's become clear that this is not just about one music artist or two music artists, but this is about how just a handful of stadium owners and the elite can prevent an entire massive issue, in this case the genocide in Gaza, but it doesn't stop there.
0: Oh, no, please, stop. The up-talking has already got me going, and then we can't let the oligarchs own stadiums, so the state has to take them over. Joining us now, senior editor of Commentary Magazine and husband to the effervescent Bethany Mandel. Obviously, he got a little jealous of the time that Bethany and I have been spending together, so he wanted to join us. Seth Mandel. Seth, good morning. Good to talk to you, my friend.
16: Good morning, Larry. I just wanted to see what all the fuss was about. Also, I assume that you were in your New York studio because you were following the Northeast leg of the Macklemore tour. That's not
0: right.
16: Why you were there?
0: I'm a big groupie. I really am. I can't get enough Macklemore. Ever since he donned the grotesque hook nose of an Ashkenazi Jew. Why is everybody forgetting about that part?
16: Yeah, no, he's got a bit of a history, that's for sure.
0: So let's start, first of all, with the congresswoman's comments, because she just called Gaza a genocide. Seth Mandel, is the situation in Gaza a genocide?
16: No. By any objective measure, because even the ones who called Israel genocidal, even the NGOs who called Israel genocidal, in their reports, they all showed how they had to change the definition of the word genocide in order to accuse Israel of carrying out a genocide. So everybody kind of knows that it's not a genocide, but it gives them a sort of trump card when you're having an argument online or elsewhere about this. And you can say, well, if genocide is not your line, then I don't know where your line is.
0: Yeah. And Macklemore and other recording artists would have you think that this is really just about the peaceful movement of Free Palestine and celebrating the college protesters. But there's a very tangled web, an obvious web of financial support for those protesters and the anti-Semitic behavior they displayed toward Jewish students on the campus of Columbia and UCLA and other college campuses. But honestly, that's not going to get resolved in our conversation. What you've done, though, in exploring this is really sort of a bigger picture about the music industry and what's really at play here with regard to booking the tour and the fan base and all of that stuff, yes?
16: Sure, yeah. I mean, first of all, you have to remember that he's the opening act. So if you're the opening act, you're not the one that they came to see. So I don't mean that in a mean way. I don't want to hurt Macklemore's feelings, but yeah. The opening act is not the headliner. The headliner is the headliner.
0: He probably gets 20 comps. So, you know, he had a few friends there that night, but not 80,000.
16: Not 80,000. And nobody does two shows at MetLife because of the opener. And it's just, you know, he Ed Sheeran, who is the headliner, has a fan base that's expecting a certain something. Okay, they're I took my daughter recently to a concert of a singer who has, I think, probably a very similar aged fan base to Ed Sheeran. And what I said was that when we went to that concert, had the opening act shown essentially war porn. I mean, videos of the war in Gaza meant to make Israeli soldiers look bad and all that on the giant screens of the stadium.
0: Yeah.
16: And then ranted about that war. There would have been a pile of complaints from that crowd, regardless of the war. I mean, I just know what that crowd is like. I happen to be one of the few fathers in the crowd that day. It was a lot of mothers with their daughters. But, but you know, that crowd was young. It was female. It was and there's a certain vibe expected for it. And Apocalypse Now appearing on giant screens with somebody screaming about the Jews is not actually what that vibe is.
0: Yeah. Now, and Ed Sheeran, for his part, and you tell me if I'm wrong, he said, you know, well, I support Macklemore for speaking his truth or whatever gobbledygook that he said. But he's still going on, right? He's not going to protest. He's not going to do his own sort of little boycott along and stand shoulder to shoulder with his righteous brother Macklemore, is he?
16: No, not as far as we know now. The way it stands now, he's going to continue the tour without Macklemore and without the other openers who nobody who is attending the tour cares about, but is a sign to Ed Sheeran that there is backlash within, you know, his own industry on this. But he's going to, as of now, he's going forward without all, I believe it's three now openers, if you include Macklemore.
0: Yeah.
16: And he's just going to go on because, again, he's the one that they're there to see. It's his tour.
0: Seth Mandel, senior editor at Commentary Magazine, writes great stuff there. And also he brings truth, clarity, and sanity to the Commentary podcast there when John Podhoretz goes off the rails. So we appreciate that about you, Seth. I don't want to get you in trouble or anything. You also pointed out that there's something really noble here about what Robert Kraft did in sticking with his beliefs, the owner of Gillette Stadium, but also the performer Pink, which I was kind of surprised to see her come out and actually act righteous on this one.
16: Right. Well, she initially got involved because she retweeted a post. I think it was by Stop Antisemitism, but I don't remember. And she retweeted a post that said, "What do you do turning this into, you know, a political rally? This is terrible," right, or whatever. And she got some pushback. But instead of backing down, she talked it through. As she said, "Here's how I feel." And, you know, here's essentially her point was Macklemore was making this concert about the evil of the Jewish state and then telling Jews, it's not about you.
0: Right.
16: You don't get to decide. You don't get to be offended. You don't get to. I want free speech as the singer, but you can't criticize me for yelling at you from the stage. That's not nice. And so Pink's comments were just, you can't have it both ways. You have to, you don't get to decide how people feel and how people react to it, but especially you don't get to lecture the Jewish community after your sordid history of constantly attacking them.
0: And that's refreshing, frankly, and relatively new. Part of me thinks that Pink is also doing this as a bit of a prophylaxis because she doesn't want her opening acts hijacking her tour and screwing up her fan base. But we're starting to see a trend here, sort of a pushback to the Bruce Springsteens of the world, in that recording artists have been coming out. We talked about one of them last week. The name escapes me now, which band he was with. Saying, yeah, I'm here to entertain. I'm here to sing. I'm not here to give a political lecture. Can we hope for more of this, Seth Mandel, or am I dreaming?
16: Look, I grew up in New Jersey, and I am I hold conservative political beliefs, and I'm an Orthodox Jew who's pro-Israel. I very rarely get the chance to see a band that shares my worldview, and I love live music. I go whenever I can. So I'm just sort of used to hearing that stuff from the stage, but even I understand how Macklemore crossed a specific line in that he made his audience feel pretty awful, and he's not the headliner. And yeah. So I don't know if you're going to see a change. You might see it go in the other direction, Larry, honestly. I mean, you might see other bands. I think we've already seen this since in the past couple days. Shout Free Palestine and F ICE from the stage because that's what's cool now, and that's what they saw him and think he got punished for. So I don't know. I wouldn't be too optimistic. I'm an optimistic person in general, but I think stage shows continue probably in the path they're going. Yeah.
0: All right. A fella can dream. Give Bethany our best. It's nice for her to let you out once in a while. Thank you, Seth Mandel. Commentary. Keep it here on O'Connor and Company.
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23: 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The amount of chemicals companies have been putting into our food for the last 30 years. 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Well, I have to thank President Trump, Secretary Kennedy, and Dr. Oz. They went to war with putting chemicals in our food in America. Lately, General Mills, no more dyes in the General Mills cereals. Kellogg's, no more chemicals in our cereals. My favorite, M&M's. 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I'm John Catsimatidis, and that's the Cat's Corner.
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0: It's true, and today the Relief Factor studio is in New York City. New York. The city's so nice I named it twice. It still smells as of urine and marijuana, though, in case you were wondering. But it's a great town. I do love it. Meredith is annoyed at me that I love New York so much. I don't want to love New York so much, but I do. I walk through the streets of Manhattan like I'm Gene Kelly and Fred Astaire on 48-hour leave on the town. I dress up like a sailor and I sing and dance. The Bronx is up and the battery's down. I can't help it. I love New York. I really do. I don't want to live here. Don't get me wrong. I do not want to live here, nor will I. But it's a good town. You should visit it once in a while if they don't ruin it. Good morning. Thanks for joining us here at O'Connor and Company. Coming up, Jason Miaris is going to join us, former Attorney General in Virginia. Issues happening here in Virginia, but of course, as always, affecting you nationwide and probably happening in your state too, because the radical left cannot be stopped. We'll get to that in a moment. But we have some more developments with this holdout juror, and I'm loath to report information about this guy because he wants his anonymity, but at the same time, he has authorized members of his family to try to defend him and push back because they're trying to ruin his life. Again, this is the one man who called a spade and said, no, Lindsey Clancy murdered his children, her children, and I am not going to bow to your pressure and knuckle under and kiss the ring of radical woke feminist ideology and just wash it away. And we've learned so much about the jurors, the women, who demanded an acquittal of Lindsey Clancy. They have gone out on record saying, oh, yeah, we were trying to do more than just rule on this case. We knew that our role was to make life better for women in the future and going forward. Then run for office. That's not your job when you're on a jury. Right? So they acted inappropriately. We've also learned that they brought their own knowledge, what they believe was medical expertise as a nurse. One of them was a nurse and said, I'm a nurse and I know that this, and this. You don't do that when you're on a jury. I don't care what your personal expertise is. You don't introduce your own evidence in the jury room. You utilize the evidence that was presented in court. Period. End of story. So the jurors who misbehaved here are the 11 who wanted to acquit this woman. This man is a hero. And for his efforts, for his pains, journalists, reporters, teleprompter reading activists in Boston are trying to ruin his life. They are trying to destroy the anonymity that he deserves as a juror. Understand, the government conscripts you and compels you to be on a jury. If you refuse to show up, that is against the law. I know no one's going to jail for not, you know, performing their civic duty on a jury, but technically you can. So the government forces you to do this. You do your job, and now a reporter wants to ruin your life. And where are all the reporters decrying that behavior, by the way, and saying that this is not what our profession is supposed to do or stand for? Yeah, you're not seeing any of that. Which brings us to this man. We learned last week in a hilarious video with Gayle King that this man is black. And she was just astounded by that, which deserves a follow-up question. Why? Well, tell me about your stereotypes and preconceived notions, Gayle. But now we've learned more. Here, take a listen. Fox News clip here and a New York Post report. Go ahead.
6: The breaking report here is from the New York Post describing this juror as a Haitian Catholic, and the brother of that juror telling the New York Post that his brother's Catholic faith did not cloud his judgment at all in his deliberations in this trial. The brother said the family's life has been turned upside down, saying that they're getting hounded by reporters and true crime fanatics. The brother says, quote, we just had some of them from the New York Post article, if you want to pull them back up, Harris. My family cannot leave the house. They are leaving notes at my mother's house. They won't leave us alone, and we don't know anything. People have been calling me like crazy. It's crazy. The brother also says that the family didn't even know that he was serving on the jury, so it was all a surprise to them. Judge William Sullivan has sealed the juror's name, citing safety concerns. He's impounding all of those names until further notice. As for where we go from here, Clancy is due back in court 2 weeks from today on September 29th for a status hearing. And again, we are still waiting on the plans from the Plymouth County DA to retry the case.
0: So the sound you're hearing is liberal heads exploding across this nation, because let's just check the scorecard. Not only is this person black, which gave Gayle King and her best friend Oprah palpitations, but he's also an immigrant to this country, another one on the hierarchical ladder rungs of protection, and Haitian to boot. And by the way, if being male and Catholic means that you can tell a murderer, then yes, we're guilty. 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
1: Good Wednesday morning to you. The 16th day of September. It's Larry O'Connor at O'Connor and Company, of course, on WMAL, our flagship station. But today in the New York studios, in a moment, we're going to be joined by Jason Miaris, former Attorney General of Virginia. Gents, just let me know as soon as we've got the Attorney General. I'm in New York, by the way, I wanted to share with you. First, to spend some time with family. My daughter is working here for one of her semesters in graduate school. She's actually working in New York. She's got a career launching in the theater business, and she's got a cool gig here that she's doing this. So I'm visiting her. And my son, who's about to start his senior year of college, is doing kind of a lad's trip with his friends from college. They did Boston and then New York, so I caught up with him last night, too. Meredith and I took the train up from D.C. Great evening of theater, great dinner with the kids. It's fun, like that. But here's why I'm here, beyond that, beyond spending time with family. Tonight, I've got a very, very special opportunity to do a party on a boat that goes around Manhattan, Circle Line tour. It's a dinner and a show, and the featured performer is none other than Joe Piscopo. And it relates right back to this radio network. I'll share more about this coming up a little later in the program, because I am beside myself. I'm a big fan of Joe Piscopo, and he's a good conservative American. We'll get into more details of that coming up in a sec. But now, as promised, joined by former Attorney General to the Commonwealth of Virginia, Jason Miaris, about a lot of stuff going on in Virginia. Attorney General Miaris, good to talk with you. Thanks for joining us.
11: Great to be with you, Larry. Thanks for having me.
1: You know, I want to get to a couple of the things going on here with the new regime, the new attorney general, and, of course, Governor Spanberger when it comes to the parole board. But first, we discussed with investigative reporter Asra Nomani on Monday about this curriculum in Virginia as it pertains to teaching children in our public schools about September 11th. And I saw you commenting on it as well. This is beyond atrocious. It's one of the reasons why you and I do work with Young America's Foundation, because our government schools are failing our children, Mr. Attorney General.
11: Yeah. Yeah, I mean, we seem to be graduating kids that have, you know, twin degrees and majors in anti-Americanism and anti-Semitism. But in this case, what you're seeing in Fairfax is this absurdity of trying to teach our kids the most, obviously the most significant terrorist event, most horrific terrorist event in American history. But it'd be like they don't want to say who was the perpetrators. It'd be like trying to teach them about Pearl Harbor, but saying, you know, we're not going to mention that the Empire of Japan attacked America. Well, in this case, you know, we all went through 9/11. Those of us remember the trauma of seeing 3,000 Americans murdered on live television. And they were murdered by radical Islamic terrorists, Al-Qaeda. They're still a threat today. This idea that somehow you're helping kids by hiding the truth is so patently absurd. All in this idea, we may offend someone's feelings. Well, we live in a really dangerous world, and we are still today dealing with the ramifications of that attack. So, yeah, it shows exactly what happens when you get a left-wing control of the curriculum. It's not a pursuit of truth. It's pursuit of a political agenda, and it's dangerous for our kids.
1: Yeah, you're not really teaching history if you're leaving out a big part of the events of the September 11th terrorist attacks. A huge element, in fact. All right, well, let's turn to this parole board issue, because, you know, there's a lot of machinations in state government that I don't think everybody pays attention to when they're voting for governor or attorney general, what have you. But who decides the individuals that sit on the parole board and the decisions those individuals make sometimes can mean life or death? And it goes to the root of law and order and crime and punishment. So tell us what we know now about what Governor Abigail Spanberger has done with this power.
11: Well, remember, she ran claiming she was a moderate Democrat that was going to work with the police. I can tell you, as somebody who worked very closely with law enforcement, one thing they hate are seeing people back on the streets early the most violent of the violent criminals. Well, she, her first day in office, fired Governor Glenn Youngkin's parole board that I knew several of them quite well. They did a very, very effective job. In this case, they fired him and replaced him with a bunch of social justice warriors. And they finally had their first meeting, and now it is a catch-and-release program in some ways. They're approving parole 10 times the rate of Governor Youngkin's, and they just, at the first meeting, they released an individual that had murdered a mother with a three-month-old child present in the room, and he was released with decades of his sentence out early. Her sister of the victim and the family of the victim pled in tears to the parole board. They let him out. In fact, they had the temerity of going to the killer in front of the victim's family and saying, "We applaud you. We applaud you, the murderer of this young mom with this three-month-old child in the room." They let out another one in Spotsylvania County that had raped and sodomized and used a violent weapon, used a firearm. He was sentenced to 100 years. He got out with 5 decades left on his sentence. No, sorry, 20 years. He got out in 20. He served one-fifth of the sentence that he had received. He served
1: 20 years out of a 100-year sentence.
11: Yeah, he got a 100-year sentence for how violent and brutal this rape and sodomy was. He got out serving one-fifth of his sentence. So you're seeing a pattern over and over again already of them released. And my point has been at calling her out on this is she doesn't get to hide, oh, this is some independent parole board. She 100% controls the board.
1: Right.
11: These are 100% her people, 100% of now the consequences. She allowed a child sex predator that had been with about half of his sentence off as well after about 20 years. So he's getting the recidivism rate. No, sorry. He's been sentenced to 30 years in prison, got out after 10, and the recidivism rate there is off the charts. So she's responsible for this now.
1: Yeah, there will be future crimes committed by these people.
11: Right.
1: This is all pretty fresh because it's just happened recently. And she should be held responsible. Her entire party should be held responsible. In case people missed that, I just want to repeat one fact point that Jason Miaris pointed. This is Attorney General Jason Miaris of Virginia. Under Abigail Spanberger so far, criminals are 10 times more likely to be released on parole than during the time that Governor Youngkin and Jason Miaris were in charge of these things.
11: Yeah.
1: 10 times more likely to be released. And by the way, this is at a time where we're also, you know, screaming about the fact that most of these Commonwealth's attorneys that are aligned with Abigail Spanberger ideologically, like Steve Descano, they're not even convicting people. You know, here we've actually got people
11: right.
1: who did get convicted, who did get sentenced, and now they're letting them off on the other end.
11: Yeah, it's really remarkable that this criminal first, victim last mindset is so part of just a democratic worldview. And anybody who has studied the crime will tell you and study

0: a woman got and got released with one-fifth of their sentence, do you think they should have been released? The answer would be overwhelmingly no.
1: That's right.
0: Somebody that committed a sex crime against a child was served 10 years of a 30-year sentence, one-third of their sentence. Do you think they should be released? The answer would be no. You can go through this. Everyday Virginians would recoil with this. But the frustration that I see is the legacy media decides, well, it doesn't fit our narrative.
1: Right.
0: And so we're not going to cover it until at some point the crime or the mistake becomes so heinous that it's going to occur. And as my wife joked with me, I can't believe these people will continue to do the same dumb things that caused us to win in 2021. And it seems like they can't help it. It's a nervous tick they have.
1: Well, I mean, that is one upside here, because Lord knows if you or whatever Republican is going to be running for statewide office in Virginia coming up in the next election, they're certainly giving you a hell of a lot to work with here and make the case for a change of leadership. Jason Miaris is our guest. He's the former Attorney General of Virginia. While we've got, you know, this is important because it's this kind of minutia, as you said, the media doesn't want to cover. You would think, looking at the last election with Abigail Spanberger, that the entire thing was about, you know, affordability and abortion, I guess. I don't know. And she won. She won because they don't look at who are you going to point to the parole board. What is your policy with regard to granting parole, and how will that filter down? We don't determine those things on a statewide referendum. But we do have some statewide referendums that would alter the Constitution of Virginia coming up. And I'd love for you to comment on them, especially considering the extraordinary move by the Bishop of Arlington to actually have each parish hear a written statement about how practicing Catholics should be voting on these measures. Jason Miaris, what do you make of that?
0: I thought that was pretty extraordinary. I've never seen, to the best of my knowledge, ever that he would ever wade into any type of political debate.
1: But me neither. I haven't seen that. And I've lived in many, many different dioceses in this country. I have never, ever seen a bishop do that. It's remarkable.
0: Yeah, I mean, listen, you know, the Democratic Party's gone a long way from Bill Clinton saying he wanted to see abortion safe, legal, and rare to what this is, which is abortion anytime, anywhere, up until the moment of birth, paid for by you, the taxpayer, and stripping all parental consent laws.
1: Enshrined in the Constitution. This isn't just legislation that's passed. This is enshrined in the Constitution.
0: In this case, you know, my daughter can't take an aspirin in public school without parental permission, but under the Democrats and this amendment, they'd be able to get an abortion and a parent would never even know it. Have no idea. Any other medical procedure that they would do, the parent has to get permission to accept this. So again, these amendments are on the ballot, in this case, of what happened in the last election. And so I actually think this is a great warning to voters when you look at what's happening this cycle. Every Democrat claims they're running on affordability, claim they're middle of the road.
1: That's right.
0: And we've seen this. We've seen the kind of bait and switch that Spanberger did, where they campaign and say we're a moderate, we're a centrist,
1: yeah,
0: and they come in and they govern as a leftist. So the reason why Abigail Spanberger has some of the lowest polling numbers of any governor in modern Virginia history is because Virginians saw the bait and switch. She said she'd work with police and govern as a middle of the road, almost Republican. If you watched her ad, she's done the opposite, and I think the consequences that you've seen is just how unpopular she is. The problem is we're now dealing with the real world consequences of this kind of extreme leftist governing.
1: Jason Miaris, always a great conversation. I appreciate you joining us today, as always.
0: Larry, you'll see me again. Thank you, my friend. God bless you.
1: That man is a competitive go-getter. 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
7: Listen, don't get me wrong. My favorite member of Saturday Night Live that I've been able to meet in the past is Dennis Miller. Obviously, he's amazing and gave me a great start to my career. So, you know, it'll never get better than that. But Joe Piscopo is kind of cool. So for those who don't know, you know, now that we're on the national network, on the network that I'm on, I'm heard in tons of cities all across the country. There's two cities, two big cities at least, in the top, like, 10 cities that we've got that I'm not heard on, that this show is not heard on live, Chicago and New York. And it's because those two cities have their own local shows that they've got on our network. I'm heard later in the day. But in New York, that local show on the Salem Radio Network, it's hosted by Joe Piscopo. Joe Piscopo, former Saturday Night Live guy, former movie guy, a Jersey guy. He does the morning show on our station in New York. Great station, The Answer. And anyway, once a year, he does this thing in New York where he does a Sinatra thing. You've seen him do a Sinatra. It's phenomenal. And he does this dinner cruise around Manhattan on the Circle Line tours. And there's a dinner, and there's dancing, and Joe Piscopo performs. My brother Kurt Schlichter, who fills in for Joe Piscopo sometimes, he did this last year and told me it was phenomenal. Anyway, the New York station wanted me to come up and meet all the people here, and Joe's been on the show before, and we're colleagues now, so I get to do this. I'm just sharing it with you because I'm super excited to do this. I'm going to hang out. Meredith and I are getting all dressed up. We're going to go out on the boat. We're going to go circle Manhattan, listen to Joe Piscopo sing Sinatra, and I'll tell you all about it tomorrow. Kind of jazzed. But that's one of the reasons why I'm up here in New York as well. More details on that and about what I saw in Times Square with the Sydney Sweeney display coming up a little later in the show as well, along with a conversation with Bill O'Reilly and Ben Shapiro. First, though, we are learning more information. Remember this guy? We're learning more information about Thomas Crooks. This is one of the strangest stories that got memory hold so quickly by the media and by the Biden administration. Thomas Crooks, of course, is the assassin who tried to kill Donald Trump in Butler, Pennsylvania, in the middle of the presidential election of 2024. Now, suddenly, more information has been dropped here. President Trump put out a Truth Social post about it. He said, everybody knows that crooked Joe Biden's FBI didn't do what they should have with respect to the lunatic who shot me in Butler, Pennsylvania. By the time I got into office on January 20th, most of the information was missing, altered, corrupted, or gone. New information was just found. Why wasn't it seen long ago? This was all a Democrat plot to get me out of the election. That failed dirty cop, Christopher Wray, should pay a price for the way he handled the assassination attempt and certainly for the things he said. God bless America, make America great again, President Donald J. Trump. Okay, so yeah, it is kind of funny. Oh, hey, we found this information. Well, let's get it out there. First of all, he used a pseudonym when he was shopping online, and the pseudonym was Bob Dole. Now, what 19-year-old, sort of misfit loser, uses Bob Dole as an online pseudonym? This was a pseudonym he used when he bought packages of gun parts that were delivered to him. And an anonymous donor paid for his body to be cremated. Who did that? And why was that allowed to go forward? Since he was killed by the Secret Service in the act of an assassination attempt, I would argue, and we should really get a legal expert on about this. I'd love to get, maybe we can get Hans Vaughn back on. Isn't his body evidence? I know that seems weird, but I would think his body should be evidence. Why was his body disposed of and cremated so that there could be no other post-investigation research done on him? That's kind of weird, I would think. 20 years old, excuse me, I said 19. Purchasing online purchases through Amazon, and his packages were delivered to his parents' home under the name Bob Dole. Of course, the parents never noticed anything weird about that. Senate Judiciary Committee Chairman Chuck Grassley obtained the FBI documents as part of his investigation of the Butler assassination attempt against Trump. Bureau officials revealed last year that Thomas Crooks had maintained at least 35 digital accounts in total, all of which agents were able to access, including several foreign-based email accounts from Germany and Belgium. Did you know about that? But does anybody think we've heard the whole story about who this guy is? Oh, no, he was just a lone gunman. This is why people don't trust our institutions, by the way. It's garbage like this that happens. And why don't we know the name of the person who funded the cremation and destruction of the evidence here, his body? Also, according to the New York Post, he is described as having a sick obsession with guns. Now, whenever I see a headline in mainstream media saying somebody has a sick obsession with guns, I always take it with a grain of salt because I'm sure that some of my family members would be described the same way, and they're just good, healthy Second Amendment loving patriots. But according to the Post, he developed an obsession with firearms and long-distance shooting in the years leading up to his rampage in July. Details of Kruk's interests of guns and target practice were included in this trove of documents that were put out. As I said, the president has described this as, oh, this new information has been found. By the way, coroner William Young has released the remains after the autopsy was complete and after the FBI said no further examination was needed. They confirmed that they had handled the Kruk's cremation, this a Bethel Park funeral home. Their policy, they said, is not to identify who pays for the services. Why do we need to keep this anonymous? And why do we know more about the juror in the Lindsey Clancy story who held out than we know about the person who paid to cremate the would-be assassin? Good questions, don't you think? Listen, football is so back, and so is tailgating. 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
8: News this hour from Town Hall. I'm John Scott. Federal authorities make more arrests and a crackdown on fraud.
9: Federal authorities carried out arrests in Los Angeles Wednesday, charging three people with allegedly stealing $12 million in aid meant for the homeless. The funds were used to buy real estate, luxury trips, vintage cars, and even open a nightclub. Assistant Attorney General Colin McDonald is head of the National Fraud Enforcement Division.
10: These are fraudsters who allegedly exploited funds that were meant to go to those who needed it most.
9: Prosecutors allege Michael Young with the nonprofit Home at Last created shell companies that allowed him to steal $7.5 million in taxpayer money. Lakia Malone allegedly took bribes from another nonprofit, and Donye Mitchell used award money for personal expenses. I'm Jennifer King.
8: The Federal Reserve raising the cost of borrowing money. The Fed increased its benchmark interest rate by a quarter point. It was the first rate hike since the summer of 2023. Authorities looking into why a TV helicopter covering a story in the San Fernando Valley crashed Tuesday, killing a reporter and the pilot on board. NTSB investigator Fabian Salazar says the live video taken just before that news helicopter crash will be closely analyzed.
11: That video is probably the most important evidence that we have discovered so far. And what we are going to do is get a pristine copy of that recording and send it to our recorder's lab for a sound spectrum analysis, because in that recording we are clearly hearing sounds that are consistent with the engine changing its speed. And we're also hearing tones that are being generated that are likely advisories to the pilot.
8: NBC4 Los Angeles identifying the two that were aboard the helicopter as reporter Eliana Moreno and pilot George Marchinigu. More on these stories from townhall.com.
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8: A building has collapsed in Gaza, killing at least 19 people and injuring dozens.
12: Among the dead were 8 children and 5 women, according to the Gaza Health Ministry. The toll's expected to rise as more bodies are recovered from the wreckage. Video shows civil defense crews surveying the wreckage and using bulldozers to dig out people, including children. The building had been partially destroyed in an Israeli strike earlier in the war. It was not immediately clear what's caused this collapse, but in Gaza, where the majority of buildings have been damaged or destroyed, dozens of multi-story structures have collapsed throughout the war, particularly during winter weather. I'm Charles de Ledesma.
8: A local official says that a gold mine collapse in Sudan has killed at least 82 people. Survivors say that the tragedy happened at the Al Zara gold mine in the town of Nuhud in West Kordofan province. News at townhall.com. Basketball star Sophie Cunningham expressing thoughts on the next WNBA commissioner.
13: Indiana Fever guard Sophie Cunningham told reporters that she had discussed the soon-to-be vacant WNBA commissioner's position with Adam Silver after the NBA commissioner reached out to her. Cunningham spoke at practice Monday as the league remains on its World Cup break. Current WNBA commissioner Kathy Engelbert recently announced she will retire at the end of the year. And while the outspoken Cunningham has plenty of thoughts about what traits are needed as the league's next leader, she didn't offer any names for the position. It's not unusual for Silver to speak with players in either the NBA or the WNBA about issues pertaining to either league. Keith Peters reporting.
8: A famous artist known for his 1960s art has died. Peter Max was 88. No cause was given, but he had been suffering from advanced dementia. More on these stories at townhall.com.
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7: Back in the good old days, in the heyday of Breitbart, when I was working for Andrew Breitbart, one of my colleagues, a young guy named Ben Shapiro, he'll be joining us in just 30 minutes. 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But right now, you know, imagine being me. Imagine thinking that I've succeeded. 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I got my work at Town Hall. I'm doing streaming. But my brother, my oldest brother, all he wants to do is talk about Bill O'Reilly, because he was one of the very first lifetime subscribers to Bill O'Reilly's platform, you know, and everything that he started a few years ago. And just yesterday, he's like, hey, when are you having Bill O'Reilly on to talk about his new book? It's like, you know what, Doc? I do a lot of good stuff here that doesn't involve Bill O'Reilly. So here you go, Dennis O'Connor in Detroit, Michigan. I hope you're happy. Joining us now is Bill O'Reilly, author of the new book, Confronting America. Hello, Bill.
16: Well, Larry, we now know who the smarter brother is in the family, so that's quite a revelation. I'm okay. Thanks for having me on the program.
7: I do want to talk about your book, but how are you doing? How is your health, and how's everything going with you?
16: Well, I'm an old guy now, but we're hanging tough. BillO'Reilly.com, as you mentioned, is, extremely successful venture.
7: Yeah.
16: And now we're hoping that Confronting America, What Has to Change, opens strong on the best-selling charts. So
7: yeah.
16: We kind of just keep trucking on, as the Grateful Dead once sang.
7: Well, listen, your series of books here, the Confronting series, has been really interesting, I think. And everybody knows that you have strong opinions, and we've, spent decades hearing you voice those opinions. But to me, this book, Confronting America, What Has to Change, it's a little bit of a departure for you. I think you're sort of like laying out almost a manifesto with this book. Am I wrong?
16: Well, it's eyewitness history. That's what you're reading. Because I've been to 90 countries, I've been in the business more than 50 years, I kind of seen it all, Larry. And one of the things that irks me about America is that most of us who pay attention know what the problems are. We know that an open border is not going to help the American people. We know that. We know you can't have thousands of people camping out on the streets, ruining cities like San Francisco, L.A., and soon New York.
7: Yeah,
16: we know all this. Yet we don't make much of an attempt, not the folks, but the elected officials, to solve the problems. And they're all solvable. They are all solvable.
7: Yeah.
16: So I kind of list the problems down in the book and say, here's how you mitigate these things. Now, I gave the Confronting America, and I gave advance copies to three of my liberal friends and three of my moderate conservative friends. No nuts in the crew, no fanatics. The three lefties hated the book. And the three moderate traditional guys read it in one day.
7: Interesting.
16: So I said to the lefties, what about this book offends you? And it came down to, they weren't specific in their wording, but it came down to, we believe big government has a much larger role in making things right in America.
7: Yeah.
16: And I went, well, can you give me an example of a problem-solving mechanism that big government did? And then it's silence, because there isn't an example.
7: That's right. That's right.
16: So the left in America wants this big colossus in D.C. and in the state capitals to tell all of us what to do.
7: Well,
16: much we can have and all of that.
7: They want to make it even bigger. In fact, you see this guy Abdul Al-Sayed running in Michigan where, everything's about Medicare for all, Medicare for all. It drives me nuts, Bill, because, if you were interviewing Abdul Al-Sayed, you would say, okay, be specific. What's that look like? What does it cost? Where are you getting the money from? And if I'm sick, if I want to go to my own doctor and not deal with the government doctor, will I be able to do that? No one's asking him these questions.
16: Right, because Al-Sayed, he doesn't, they cherry pick who they're going to interview and who they're going to talk with. But chances are, if I ever got a hold of him, I would say, what's your big issue? And he would go, affordability.
7: Yeah.
16: And I said, let me get this. How many times have you heard that, Larry?
7: Oh, okay.
16: A thousand times?
7: Yep.
16: The Democratic Party is going to solve the affordability problem. That's their big signature issue. You've been to California? That's run top to bottom by Democrats. You see any affordability in California?
7: Quite the opposite, Mr. O'Reilly. Quite the opposite.
16: Right.
7: Everything costs more.
16: You just
7: more
16: look
7: there
16: at these people and you go, wait a minute.
7: Yeah.
16: The only thing that you have is more taxes on everything. And that's not affordability. You're taking only on the rich. No, no.
7: Yeah. Bill O'Reilly is our guest. BillO'Reilly.com, by the way. And the book, I just want to let everyone know about the book again. It's Confronting America, What Has to Change. By the way, co-authored with Josh Hammer. Like Josh, he's a smart guy. It's Confronting America, What Has to Change. Bill, on this program or whenever I'm doing a speech or any kind of public event, viewers, listeners, Americans, they all come back to one topic that they are frustrated about, that they think has been destroyed and needs to be fixed before everything else, and it's education. And you hit on education in your book, don't you?
16: Big time. But I combine it with parenting. See, this is the problem. I was a high school teacher. I taught in a pretty rough school outside of Miami in a place called Opa-locka, where you don't want to go to this day. The public schools, are like the federal government, even if they're operating in a very efficient way, which they don't, okay, they can only take it so far. You as a parent have to get the urchin's attention to patriotism, to honesty, to how you conduct yourself with other people, self-respect. You have to do that. Miss Markle isn't going to do it. Miss Markle is scared to death to say anything. So the combination of the teachers staying away from the accusation, for example, that America is a bad country because of slavery, that they pushed that, the left pushes that all day long, okay? They're afraid to deal with that, okay? At home, the parents have to get involved with that. And I did it with my kids. It does take time, and they don't want to do it because they want to play on their little social media, whatever they want to do. But I made sure, particularly at the dinner table, that the topic of the day was raised. And right now we have a country of zombies. If you go out and you ask kids just fundamental questions about their country, they don't know what you're talking about. And an ignorant population is easy to manipulate. You're not going to solve problems with a bunch of people who have no idea how this country works. You're not going to solve any problem.
7: Bill O'Reilly at BillO'Reilly.com. And again, the latest book is Confronting America, What Has to Change. Confronting America, What Has to Change. Only got a minute left here. Obviously, not enough time to get into it. But you talk about drugs in this book, too, and this misguided approach that we took to legalizing drugs. And I'll be honest with you, I was a little more libertarian on this issue at the time, and I didn't think the war on drugs was working. But I think that we've gone way too far in the other direction, Bill.
16: California spent billions of dollars. I did a special for News Nation on San Francisco, where the drug addicts have basically destroyed the city. These are the people in the homeless camps that just race around, do whatever they want in public. And a lot of it is very gross because they don't have any self-respect. I'm generalizing now.
7: Yeah.
16: Now, if you think that these people are clamoring for rehabilitation, you're crazy. They like getting high. They want to be inebriated. There is medicine now that can block all of that. So my solution in the book is to give them therapeutic rehab. But it's not a choice.
7: Yeah.
16: You commit a crime under the influence of narcotics or alcohol, you have to go.
7: Compelled
16: to the
7: detox.
16: Rehab.
7: Yeah. Yep. Makes sense.
16: Take the market away.
7: You usually do make sense, Bill O'Reilly. Listen, everybody get the book, number one, because it's smart stuff, and it actually has some real solutions to problems that we've got right now. That's Bill O'Reilly's book, Confronting America, What Has to Change. More importantly, you're going to piss off Lefty. So buy that book. Bill O'Reilly, Great talking with you. Stay healthy, my friend.
16: Okay, Larry. Thanks for having me in.
7: Well, it made my brother happy, so there it is.
17: The midterms are almost here, and Republicans could be in deep trouble. Polls show Democrats leading in key races. Tonight, Rob Finnerty on Newsmax reveals the growing threat from the DSA and the radical left. With less than 60 days to go, Finnerty says it's time for the GOP to hit the panic button. The House may go, and control of the Senate is up for grabs. Gas prices, mortgage rates, health care, and out-of-control national debt. Americans are angry, and the progressive left wants total control of Congress. Tallarico, El Sayed, AOC, Bernie Sanders. Finnerty reveals President Trump's secret plan to fight back and what you can do to help him. Don't miss Finnerty tonight at 8 p.m. Eastern on Newsmax. 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
7: When, you know, great men like Thomas Jefferson and John Adams and George Washington would come and they would serve for 8, 12 years and then they'd go home. Why are we stuck with these, you know, mediocrities who stay for 50 years? And I get it. I'm with you. But part of the problem is when you get the best and the brightest to serve, it becomes a humiliating experience for them. As I mentioned before, let's just quickly, Kash Patel yesterday, he didn't need this. He didn't need this in his life to become FBI director. He saw it as a calling. He wanted to fix the problems. He wanted to reverse some of the things that he wrote about in his book and what he witnessed. And he's done a hell of a job doing that. He's got more to do, don't get me wrong. And he's meeting great resistance. But then he has to go through this ritual of getting sworn in and attending a hearing. And it's not the hearing is the problem. I want oversight. I want our elected officials to be able to have oversight over our, you know, appointees in the executive branch. Don't get me wrong. But then you have to deal with people like Mazie Hirono. Cut five, just real fast. We're not going to do the whole thing. But it's just, imagine being Kash Patel. Knowing that you can go get a job and do great things anywhere in the world, but no, you decided to become the director of the FBI, and now you got to deal with Mazie Hirono. Listen.
6: When can we expect your response to our letter?
10: I actually provided, for the first time ever, no director did before, a full analysis of not only my travel records, but Director Comey and Ray's as well. And when
6: so
10: you look at that.
6: Is there a date anywhere in there for when you're going to respond to us?
10: It's already been responded to. It's already.
7: I already responded to you. And then she starts browbeating him. She starts trying to bully him. Mazie Hirono. Who couldn't figure out a three-letter word and a crossword when the first letter is A, the last letter is D, and you're asked, what's a shorter word for arithmetic? That's Mazie Hirono. But then it gets even worse. Scott Bessent. Now, Scott Bessent has made his pile of money. He's been a success everywhere he's gone. He's a man of great dignity, great wit, great intellect. And he's steering the economic ship of this rather unpredictable economy under this rather unpredictable president. And he's doing a masterful job of it. But then Scott Bessent, for all of his efforts, has to sit there and be questioned by the likes of Maxine Waters. And this is what happened yesterday.
23: The U.S. bond market has been the best performing
24: bond market in
23: the world.
24: Yes and or no, Mr. Secretary.
23: Record,
24: reclaiming my time.
23: Record,
24: reclaiming my time.
23: Record,
24: reclaiming my
23: offering,
24: time. Reclaiming my
23: better
24: time.
23: Than the past
24: reclaiming my time. You keep talking, I'll keep reclaiming my time. I'm asking you, Mr. Secretary, turn it to your trade policy. If tariffs are not inflationary, as you claimed in your previous testimony, then why has inflation increased by more than 3% over the past year? Do you deny that inflation is too high at 3%? Yes or no?
23: The Representative Waters.
24: Yes or no, Mr. Secretary.
23: You're not making sense,
24: Mr. Secretary. Reclaiming my time. Reclaiming my time. Reclaiming my time. Reclaiming my time.
25: Reclaiming
24: my time.
25: Reclaiming my time.
7: Now, I ask you, if If you learn today that Treasury Secretary Scott Bessent is making plans to tender his resignation after the midterms elections and get back to private life, would you be shocked? Would you be surprised? Would you blame him? Would you be surprised only in that it's going to take him a couple of months instead of making it effective this Friday? Imagine being Scott Bessent and having to go through this humiliation ritual because Maxine Waters is Maxine Waters. And Democrats, by the way, love this. They think that she's phenomenal. They think she's great. She's the best of the bunch. I have the utmost respect for Treasury Secretary Bessent, and I am impressed that he was able to maintain composure and get through that, because the man's been known to throw a punch or two in the West Wing, but I don't think he would ever raise a hand to a woman, even Maxine Waters. Ben Shapiro coming up in just a moment. First, though, if you get your health insurance through the ACA marketplace, you could be paying hundreds of dollars every month more than you need to for coverage that you're never going to use. 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
8: With SRN News, I'm John Scott. President Trump traveling to North Carolina Wednesday, a rally for his handpicked Republican Senate hopeful and former National Party Chairman Michael Whatley, to shore up his campaign against Democratic former Governor Roy Cooper. A motorist arrested on murder charges after authorities say she slammed her SUV into a city bus in Los Angeles, killing at least two people and injuring six others in a prelude to a second deadly tragedy, the fiery crash of a TV news helicopter used by NBC and Telemundo that was covering the collision. 36-year-old Bailey Lynn Rios was arrested Tuesday night. 40-year-old LeJames Norman has been put to death in Texas. That was for the 2005 fatal shooting of three people in rural Texas. This is SRN News.
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12: Yeah, how did I lose count? My life, well, Ben, you've beaten me with something. I only have four kids. Congratulations. You win. The scoreboard tells the tale. Congratulations.
13: I appreciate it.
12: So much to talk to you about, but I want to start with this movie. The trailer is out, and as our friend and mentor Andrew Breitbart used to say, it's pissing off all the right people. It's called Run, Hide, Fight, Infidels. It's out today. Today is the premiere day at Daily Wire. Take a look at this trailer, everybody. Take a listen.
25: Every significant movement in history started with protesting.
26: You're a traitor!
25: Uncle Tom! 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
27: I have no idea what the protest is about.
12: Bingo!
28: Given the current climate, should a figure as polarizing as Blake Saunders even be allowed on campus?
29: Can you hear me okay?
28: Saunders is a close personal friend of Chancellor Friedman. This is a decision I cannot fight.
29: Islam will conquer the West.
30: Assalamu alaikum.
29: Are we paying attention?
25: Taken over the building, they're downstairs and they blocked the doors.
31: I seek forgiveness from Allah the Almighty.
29: You cannot run and hide.
31: Muhammad is the messenger of God. There is no God but Allah.
29: What do you say? We turn those SOBs into a fine red mist.
12: All right, so Ben Shapiro, help me out here, because you understand your political opponents better than I do. Are the likes of Mehdi Hassan and other people, are they angry because this accurately depicts a radical Islamic factions orchestrating a violent terror attack on a college campus, or are they pissed off because Americans fight back?
13: I think probably the latter.
12: Yeah.
13: Now, what they're saying, of course, they're claiming Islamophobia, which is, of course, the last recourse of scoundrels in this particular debate, because if you mention that Islam as a force on planet Earth is regressive and restrictive, not that every Muslim on planet Earth can't live in the West or there can't be good Muslims, that Islam as a force on planet Earth, everywhere that it is in power, has both bloody borders and bloody innards, as Samuel Huntington once said. If you mention that, then this is Islamophobia. And if you point out that there are, in fact, active Islamic terror groups all over the West, and that they pursue attacks like this. I mean, there was an arrest literally yesterday by the FBI that was announced of a man who was associated with ISIS with 190 rounds preparing a mass terror attack.
12: Yeah.
13: If you point this out, people get very, very upset. And Hollywood, of course, you know, Andrew used to say culture is upstream of politics. And the reality is what we're trying to do with this movie, which is fun and it's kick-ass and it's really enjoyable to watch, but it also tells the truth about the nature of the threat. It's the nature of the threat that people on the left are really upset about, which is why posters are being torn down for this in New York City. It's why we have theaters in Texas, apparently, that have been canceling screenings. And we expect it to get worse from there.
7: All right. So the movie is Run, Hide, Fight, Infidels. And it premieres today, September 6th. It's in theaters as well as streaming at Daily Wire?
13: It's streaming only at Daily Wire. We had a couple of theaters that were going to screen it.
7: Oh, I see.
13: There have been some cancellations. But yeah, head on over to Daily Wire and subscribe to get a hold of the movie. And again, it's like a major motion picture. Jonathan Majors, a big movie star. So it's a big offering from us.
7: It's got a bit of a Red Dawn feel to it, actually, in terms of just, right? And, but I think it also, you hone in on something that isn't discussed enough here in terms of the plot point, and that is these college campuses are obvious soft targets. First of all, because they don't have the security that other, you know, large volume assemblies in this country might have to fight off something like this. But also, sadly, these college campuses are full of sympathizers, people who would never dream of seeing a threat with these terrorists.
13: Well, that's exactly right. And we could have called the movie Useful Idiots, because honestly, part of the movie is about the fact that there are so many college students who are sympathetic to the claims of the terrorists, so much so that they are, in Gad Saad's phrase, suicidally empathetic. They are willing to put their own lives unintentionally on the line because they are so empathetic to people who hate the United States. And that is a major theme that runs throughout the film. So again, you're right. It's Red Dawn. It's toy soldiers. It's fun and it's hilarious. But again, one of the ways that you get people to imbibe a particular message is by offering it with the candy coating. And I think that this is going to provide you a movie that you want to watch, not that you feel like you have to watch, but it's also going to say the things.
7: Run, Hide, Fight, Infidels, Daily Wire. And I want to get onto some political issues with you as well. But tangentially here, the topic of this film and the theme of this film is also being echoed sort of in the commentary that we've had after the midterm election speeches last week in Dallas and then the September 11th commemoration, specifically when Ted Cruz pointed out that we have a very real danger from radical Islam and specifically Islamists and Islamism. You saw the debate appear on CNN, Abby Phillips sort of acting stupid, frankly. Is she stupid or is she just acting stupid by looking at Noah Rothman and saying, what's the difference between Islam and Islamism? Come on, Ben. Why do they treat us like children? Are they that dumb?
13: I mean, I think that they desperately want to suggest two things that are in conflict. One, that Islam has nothing to do with violence. And two, that if you say Islamism, which is an attempt to separate Islam off from violence, that you are doing something wrong. You can't make both those claims simultaneously. Now, I will make the case that, again, I've come to believe that the phrase Islamism, the use of the term Islamism, is a way of obfuscating the issue, that the real issue is political Islam, meaning that not Islam as somebody eating, you know, iftar dinner or something, but Islam as a political sociological phenomenon on planet Earth.
7: Help me out, because that's how I interpret Islamism. I assume Islamism is using Islam as a political weapon.
13: I think that's right, but I think the way that is then used, once you add the ism to Islam, the way that is used is saying, well, you know, we're not importing millions of Islamists, we're just importing millions of Muslims.
7: And I see.
13: No, now you're playing a game, right? Because if you decide to import millions of people from Islamic countries, you are inevitably going to end up with a lot of people who agree with Islamism, if that's a term of art that you want to use, because there is literally no Muslim-majority society on Earth that believes in the Western values that we hold sacred. There is not a single one that believes in full separation of church and state, that really believes in freedom of speech or freedom of religion. And so, again, you can have people who move here and create enclaves. You can have some people who come and assimilate, although, again, the ones who assimilate tend not to be particularly religious. But the idea that a society like the West can simply import willy-nilly millions of people and create enclaves like a Dearborn, or can turn Sweden into no-go zones in Malmo, and that this has no effect, and that you're just importing Muslims, you're not importing Islamism along with that. That, of course, is I think, the falsehood.
7: Ben Shapiro is our guest. Of course, he has his Ben Shapiro show and everything that he does at Daily Wire, as well as streaming platforms across the entire internet. The movie is Run, Hide, Fight, Infidels. All right, let's turn to the Senate race in Michigan, because I think you and I share a common obsession with Abdul al-Sayed and how this race is coming down. There's a lot of factors in there. And of course, I'm originally from Michigan, so I hold this near and dear to my heart. Not only is this going to be a critical race because this is an opportunity for Republicans to change the game board here and take back a seat that's currently held by a Democrat, but in your mind, what does Abdul al-Sayed really represent here politically if he's capable of winning this race?
13: I mean, he clearly despises the United States. I mean, this is somebody who tweeted just a few years ago on 9/11 that, well, some people misinterpreted some ideas on 9/11 and killed some Americans. Then Americans misinterpreted some ideas and killed hundreds of thousands of Muslims abroad. And this, again, is the sort of cycle of violence explanation of radical Islam, Islamism, terrorism. And he does this all the time. And he did this when a member of the Dearborn community, right, a Muslim from Dearborn, drove a truck into a Jewish preschool trying to murder hundreds of Jewish preschoolers just outside of Dearborn. And he then immediately, and then he came out and he said, hurt people hurt people. And this is basically the same thing as when Israel drones a member of Hezbollah in Lebanon, because this guy's brother was a member of Hezbollah in Lebanon. That's who Abdul El-Sayed is. People are trying to say, well, you know, it's because he's associating with Hassan Piker. Number one, he will never dissociate from Hassan Piker because he agrees with Hassan Piker because they both dislike the country. But two, the problem is not Hassan Piker. The problem is Abdul El-Sayed. I mean, Abdul El-Sayed is himself extraordinarily radical. The Washington Free Beacon, run by our friend Eliana Johnson, has done extraordinary reporting on Abdul El-Sayed, his family relationships with radical Islamic groups, including the Muslim Brotherhood. And this person could easily win a seat in Michigan simply by doing the Zohar Mamdani routine and sort of lying about

0: pretty heavily between the left, like the Labour Party and Islamic groups in Britain. But historically speaking, if you go back far enough, what you're actually looking at is a merger of red and green in the Middle East. I mean, the entire Islamic revolution in Iran in 1979 was backed by communists on the one hand, and it was backed by Islamists on the other hand. And the radical Muslims ended up killing all the communists after they took power, because, again, that's typically what happens here. But the thing that they have in common is they despise Western civilization, truly despise it. They think that America is guilty and bad. And so the DSA members, the reason that the DSA includes people like Dary-Eliza Chevalier over in New York or Milat Cilic over in Colorado, the reason that they support Abdullah Sayed, the thing that we all look at and we say, isn't that sort of a bug in their candidacy, the fact they hate America? Like, no, that's the feature. That's the thing that we love the most. This is the thing I think people didn't understand about Zohran Mamdani. Like, he's going to win in spite of the fact that he hates the country and hates Israel and is wildly anti-Semitic and all that. No, he's going to win because of those things. And for Abdullah Sayed, that is what he is counting on. He's basically counting on a lack of systemic immunity inside the Democratic Party to hatred of America and hatred of Jews. And then he is hoping that that's enough to get him over the thing. And it could very well be. Like, where are the Democrats coming out and saying, aside from John Fetterman, this is a bridge too far? Republicans have done that, by the way. Republicans have said no to a bunch of primary candidates or off their rocker. This has happened over and over. In fact, Republicans have ousted people like Thomas Massie, who's attacking the Secretary of War yesterday, because of his insane beliefs about foreign policy. You don't see that happening with the Democrats. They're simply embracing it. And I really believe the mainstream Democratic Party agrees with the DSA. They're just negotiating the terms of their surrender at this point. Sorry. I'm sorry, I lost the audio here.
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2: And people need to know that, right? You got to speak truth. Do I think that Ken Paxton will win? Yes. Do I think that Texans will elect Republicans across the ballot statewide in Texas? Yes. But I will tell you...
3: Uncle Tom, this is our generation of civil rights.
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6: Given the current climate, should a figure as polarizing as Clay Saunders even be allowed on campus?
7: Can you hear me okay?
8: Saunders is a close personal friend of Chancellor Freeman. This is a decision I cannot fight.
9: Islam will conquer the West.
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11: Are we paying attention?
12: They've taken over the building. They're downstairs and they've blocked the doors.
13: I seek forgiveness from Allah the Almighty.
14: Cannot run and hide.
13: Muhammad is the messenger of God. There is no God but Allah.
15: What do you say? You turn those SOBs into a fine red mist.
16: As we move, one man will cover while the other guys go. They call that leapfrog. Start your rival list.
17: You need a course in safe weapons handling.

0: Every day there's another headline about artificial intelligence. It's moving faster than most of us imagine, raising an important question. Where is all of this headed? 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It's the latest novel from AI pioneer Dr. Craig W. Stanfill, who understands both AI's incredible potential and its very real risk. 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In the story, one seemingly harmless instruction to an advanced AI sets off a chain of events that no one saw.
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3: 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They went to war with putting chemicals in our food in America. Lately, General Mills, no more dyes in the General Mills cereals. Kellogg's, no more chemicals in our cereals. My favorite, M&M's. 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
9: Glad to know you and glad you're a friend, and make sure you check out the movie. It's, again, Run, Hide, Fight, Infidels, premieres today at Daily Wire. All right, this just in, breaking news. If you haven't been paying attention, Sydney Sweeney, the Hollywood actress, is a rather attractive young lady. Also, by the way, she isn't shy to, show the world her beauty. Specifically, she's got a long career doing cable shows and movies, whereupon she often is seen without any clothing on, very little clothing. And, by the way, this also breaking news. I know that you're going to be surprised to hear this, but attractive women and the provocative presentations of those attractive women actually tend to be good for this Western culture's economy. What I'm trying to say is sex sells. I'm not happy about it, but it's just the fact of life. Which leads us to the latest controversy about Sydney Sweeney. You'll remember there was a big issue with her blue jeans ads last year. Well, now we've got ads for a betting service, a sports betting service, that, by the way, and this is important for you to know, she's not just been hired to promote this service. She's actually a co-owner. She has an equity investment in this, all right? And, well, she appears in ads for this betting service nude. I mean, she is nude. She's covering up the bits and pieces with footballs or other athletic apparatus, but she's pretty much in the buff. Here's how Fox News described the situation. Go ahead.
10: From Sydney Sweeney's American Eagle jeans campaign to this latest one where she's not wearing any pants at all, she is now starring in this new campaign for Novig, one of the latest prediction markets focused only on sports. She does have equity in the company, and in the ad, she appears nearly nude using footballs, basketballs, and other sports equipment to cover her body while promoting the platform. The campaign drawing sharp criticism from some female athletes who say it sexualizes women in sports and undercuts their years of work to be recognized for their athletic ability. Former UCLA gymnast.
9: That's where I'll try to pick it up here, because for those of you watching the stream, the visuals get rather vivid. So let's just talk about this for a minute, because female athletes are very upset because, as I just heard, this is sexualizing women's sports. First of all, they're just being ignorant, or they're lying to you, because this isn't about women's sports. Nothing about this ad campaign has to do with women's sports. People aren't betting on women's sports. She's not suggesting or encouraging or promoting people to bet on women's sports. And spoiler alert, these ads are not geared for women and the fans of women's sports. These are geared toward men, mostly young straight men, who are going to be betting on football or baseball or hockey or soccer or all the sports that are depicted here. She's not saying anything about women's sports, and she's not pretending to be a female athlete. She's promoting a betting service, and she's using her barely clothed body to do that. And again, that's a whole other conversation. What I'm focusing on is the hypocrisy of people on the left who are wringing the hands and screaming about this. In fact, here's another report from Fox News Clip 15. Take a listen to some of the commentary about Sydney Sweeney, who, last I checked, is doing what she wants with her body. My body, my choice, right? I thought that was sort of the holy grail, the first through 10 commandments of the woke radical feminist left in this country. My body, my choice. Well, apparently that only applies if you're killing your unborn child, or in the case of Lindsay Clancy, even a toddler. But if you're an attractive woman and you're making money and enriching yourself by displaying your bits and pieces to sell a betting site that appeals to men, well, see, that's the problem. This appeals to men, and we can't have that. Here's how Harris Faulkner picked it up.
11: On the left, they're claiming it sexualizes female athletes. One Olympic swimmer says, how do we live in a world where monetizing a woman's body and sexualizing women's sport is still a thing? I read it like that because, Kaylee, how do we live in a world where, come on, Sydney Sweeney, this is what women in sport look like, muscles, hard work, sweat, blood, tears. And a former gymnast said this, I spent my entire life competing in a sport where female athletes have been over-sexualized, reduced to our bodies, and forced to fight to be taken seriously for what we can actually do. Sydney Sweeney appeared to respond to the backlash with some receipts. Look at your screen.
9: That's right. Well, you can't look at this screen, but I'll tell you what it is. It's covers of ESPN Magazine's Body Issue. They do this every year. It's their response to Sports Illustrated's swimsuit issue, and it shows female athletes posing in the nude for ESPN Magazine. And I don't fault them for doing it. I guess they're, you know, empowering themselves and doing whatever they want with their body. And by the way, they get paid for it, too. Now, there's something else going on here. And by the way, the same people on the left who are screaming bloody murder about this ad campaign are also the ones who refuse to condemn prostitution. In fact, you're not even allowed to call prostitutes prostitutes. You have to call them sex workers and make sure that they have rights and protections. And they'll also say that conservatives are trying to put women in handmaid's tale outfits. Whereupon, here's a woman who's not wearing any outfit at all, and they're hating that too. The bottom line is, men are enjoying this and having fun, and, well, in the political woke left's world, we can't have that. 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
12: Every day, there's another headline about artificial intelligence. It's moving faster than most of us imagined, raising an important question. Where's all this headed? That's why I think you're going to love Carbon Zero. Carbon Zero, the latest novel from AI pioneer Craig W. Stanfill, who understands both AI's incredible potential and the very real risks. I got an advanced copy. Honestly, I cannot put this down. I loved this book. In the story, one seemingly harmless instruction to an advanced AI sets off a chain of events no one saw coming.
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15: 71 degrees at 5:59. I'm Al Gattulo with local news first. Here's what's going on. A woman's in custody after having an emotional episode on a train pulling into Grand Central Wednesday morning. A 33-year-old woman on a Metro North train coming from New Canaan, just as it was pulling into Grand Central Terminal, had the episode. Another passenger pulled the emergency brake cord. It stopped the train, prompted a large response from police and fire. Authorities say the passenger experiencing the episode did not have a weapon. They believe no crime was committed. A measure requiring AM radio in every new vehicle, one step closer to becoming law. The House has the bipartisan support passed the AM Radio for Every Vehicle Act, sponsored by New Jersey Congressman Frank Pallone Jr. Pallone said AM radio critical during emergency situations, claiming that during Superstorm Sandy, listenership spiked 247% in his district. The act requires passenger cars to have free AM radio access and also requires a clear disclosure if a vehicle made before the new rule does not.
16: Breaking news this hour from Town Hall. I'm Rex Thomason. The Federal Reserve's first interest rate hike in 3 years is not sitting well with President Trump. On Truth Social, he writes, interest rates in the United States should be 1% or less, not ranging from 3.75 to 4%. Still, Fed Chair Kevin Warsh defends the central bank's action.
17: Inflation remains elevated. Today's policy action will support a timelier return to the committee's 2% goal. This committee will deliver price stability.
16: But that comes at a cost. The cost of borrowing will be going up. President Trump calls it laughable, referring to a proposal to grant Canada associate membership in the European Union.
18: Canada's been a terrible trade partner. And if they do that, if I think it's at all a hostile act, I will put very serious tariffs or stop trading with Europe on many things. So if they do that, if Europe does that with a bad intention, if it's a good intention, that's fine. If it's a bad intention, we'll put very heavy tariffs on Europe.
16: Canadian Prime Minister Mark Carney will address the European Parliament later today. The Russia sanctions bill, it's named for the late Senator Lindsey Graham, has cleared the House. The aim is to starve Vladimir Putin of the resources he needs to continue the war in Ukraine. The bill now on its way to the president's desk for his signature. The FBI director is touting the latest violent crime stats.
19: Official FBI data shows the United States recorded the largest drop in the murder rate on record in 2025. The Bureau reports 5,400 violent crime arrests, up 90% from the prior stretch, and says it captured all 10 of its top 10 most wanted fugitives. FBI Director Kash Patel released the figures during Senate testimony. Willie Nelson, Washington.
16: On Wall Street, the Dow futures 369 points higher. NASDAQ futures up close to 300 points. More on these stories. Townhall.com.
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22: Good morning. Alternate side parking rules in effect. Watch for slowdowns on Nichols Road northbound getting into Wireless Road in Center Reach. All lanes subject to closure with a car fire being worked on. Over on the LIE westbound into Woodhaven Boulevard, accident on the service road. Van Wyck southbound slowing down through Hillside Ave with left lane construction, and the eastbound BQE getting out toward Queens Boulevard. It's ongoing road work there. Thruway south at 15A in Sloatsburg, an accident sponsored by Staples. 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Cloudy today, high into the lower 70s. 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I'm Debbie Duhaime with Joe Piscopo, AM 970, The Answer.
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0: great to have you with us. 6:06 in the morning. It is Thursday, September 17th, and we are just fresh off of our wonderful schmooze cruise. What a week! What a weekend! Stapling all my papers together, getting ready for a show just for you. What a great time we had yesterday, and we'll get into it all. I mean, it's been a heck of a week, though, right? Because we had to, of course, remember and always celebrate and never, ever, ever forget September 11th. I mean, celebrate lives lost. Don't let them die in vain. Always remember about September 11th, you know, and then we did that with a gala at WABC last week, and now here at AM 970 and WMCA, our sister station. I'll get into it in a minute, but the best people in the world, and we are just honored to have everybody join us and honored to have a great time. And it was extraordinary. I'll tell you all about it. Okay. In a second, let me just touch down on the news. Hogan Gidley's going to join us. He's going to break down President Trump in North Carolina. Nicole Parker, will talk about these new revelations about that, the attempted assassin guy from Butler, Pennsylvania. I don't even want to mention his name. That's all these people want. They want notoriety. We ain't going to give them that on this show. We're just not. And we'll talk about that assassination attempt of Donald Trump in Butler, Pennsylvania. And she's got new revelations on that. Lane Schoenberger from Y Refi. Lane is our buddy. Always proud to have Lane. Jonathan Honig. We're going to talk about Fed rate hike. Hello. I will talk about that. Congressman Jeff Van Drew doing a great job, really doing a great job, and in New Jersey's 2nd Congressional District. And Jeff will join us about the AM Radio Act, where we put an act, there was an act put forth that made sure the AM radios were in the cars. And it was the, I have to say, the Democrats did vote for it, but it was the House passing that AM radio bill on voice vote. The effort to secure the presence of AM radio in new cars is a huge win for the radio, for radio itself, a continued place in our dynamic media environment. The House passage of the AM Radio for Every Vehicle Act, drawing praise from radio industry leaders and advocacy groups. You know, it's just, it really allows objectivity. Because if you don't have the AM radio and you don't have people, and also in an emergency situation, AM radio is where you want, is what you want. It's, you know, it's going to be right there, clear on your band, but on your radio itself, you know, if you, and you should have one of those radios around the house just for safety indeed. But in the car, absolutely. Absolutely. I mean, they always talk about FM and FM's great. You know, Sirius XM, sure, satellite radio's great. But there ain't nothing like AM. We are AM, and we are, and we celebrated that yesterday. You know, AM 970 and the Mission WMCA, and 570, and we are just, we were just kind of sticking to the fact that you need AM radio in cars. Mike Johnson got a hold of that. Steve Scalise got a hold of that, and they ran it and they passed it, and we appreciate that. So stay tuned, you know, as they say on the radio. Thank you very much. Pastor Dave Watson is with us. What a great guy. And again, we're going to have some fun. You know what the lead story is? And again, we were talking to a litany of people, and some from Salem Media, and no one touches certain things. Now I'm going to say something, and we're going to double check and triple check it. But I think, is President Xi from China in a bad physical state? I mean, I saw video, but I didn't believe the video. The video was like, they were saying in this piece that I did not post, that he had a kind of a stroke, and then he got on a plane and he went right back to Beijing when he was in India for the BRICS conference. So, Now I'm hearing stories of Xi really in bad shape. And Gordon Chang warned us of that. You know, that China's not doing great. Xi's not doing great. And we're going to reach out to Gordon in a little while just to verify that, because that is huge. That's huge. If you know, because now what's going to happen, it's huge, hopefully good huge. It may not be good huge, because, you know, you got who's going to come in now. Because maybe you could talk to Xi, maybe the president could talk to President Xi because he knew him, and stop helping Iran out. Let's just get through these conflicts, including in Russia. But it's maybe people that are coming in, like I'm always told, it could be somebody worse, you know? So, but what's going on with China? I mean, what's going, we always say, oh, they're great. They're our greatest competitor. And that does not seem to be the case. So we'll get into that, and hopefully we'll track down, Gordon Chang, you know. Yeah, so the interest rates went up, and you know, There's other things. Let me see what's happening. Oh, yeah, yeah, about this Crooks guy, AM radio. This is just like Donald Trump in North Carolina, which is great. He goes down there, and he's going to be on the referendum in November. There's no doubt about that, all right? Hey, so I got to tell you. So it's so funny. I've been on this radio show into our 11th year. You know, 10 years, into our 11th year. And I remember when, I met with Jerry Crowley. We always talk about that. And he was in his office. And then my friend Rock Positano brought me down to AM 970. And I wasn't really hip to it. I did the show a couple times. I remember he ended the station, interview with the station a couple times, but wasn't really hip to AM 970. There they were in Wall Street, some great studios. And I'm thinking, wow. And so I met Jerry Crowley, and he had left. Curtis had just left. Curtis just bolted, I think, the WABC, you know? And so Jerry was kind of left, you know, empty-handed with nobody. And Jerry always says it was a divine intervention. Rock bought me in. My friend Dr. Rock bought me in. And then I said, well, put me on 2 weeks. If it works, it works. If it doesn't, I went on with Frankie Marano. We did it. They liked it. That's over 10 years ago. And like I said, the Larry O'Connor, who was there, great guy. And Larry said, he's the national host on Salem. And, you know, we have a big responsibility because the country is slipping away and we're the ones that have to step up. So proud to be here. But then they come up with the idea of the schmooze cruise. I go, what's the schmooze cruise? Well, let's go. We'll go on a boat. We'll go on Captain Fred's beautiful Atlantis yacht and we'll go around Manhattan. They will stop at the Statue of Liberty. And, oh, Joe, will you entertain? Because I'm the organ grinder monkey. So I said, absolutely. I'm happy to. Just don't throw peanuts at me. I'm fine. I said, that's a great idea. Actually, how cool is that? So now we keep it tight with all the wonderful sponsors on the show. And I'm telling you something. A big shout out to the sales staff doing such a great job bringing so many people with us. And then I got to meet all the sponsors. And then I learned from my former boss, Jerry Crowley, how to really, you know, the sponsors are family and you have to treat them like that. And then, and I'm down with that. If you're kind enough to come on the show and we could tell everybody about your great product, your great service, whatever it is. Hey, I'm in. And they all were with us on the schmooze cruise and it was great. So then I said, to Mikey. I said, Mikey wasn't on it last year. And, you know, he's really, I don't want to, you know, break confidence with my son, but you know, he's really, really gotten into Jesus and his friends. You know, they're very, very, rededicated. And it's at that age, it's great, you know, 20 something. And they're talking about, you know, Jesus and knowing the Bible. And, Pastor Dave was kind enough to send me the Bible. He sent me, I gave to my son. Michael loved it. Hey man, you know, I believe me, at 24 years old, I was not doing that. I was at the improv and we were draining the bar at 2 a.m. Okay. I'm just saying, you know, yeah. So it's like, and now, so I said, Mike, you want to come on and you can like, there's a lot of pastors from WMCA, you know, and so, the long story short, we get it together. Mikey comes in and I'll tell you what, you know, I did my thing and, we're always on the clock, you know, cause we always have to go, we're going to go past the Statue of Liberty. And so, I did a little of my thing and then I bought, Joe Sibilia up. I'll tell you about that in a second, but then I bought my son Mikey up there and my gosh, he's grown so much, playing the guitar. He's just advanced so much. He just, you know, we did our standard, Stevie Ray Vaughan, Jimi Hendrix song. And it was, I stepped back and I swear to goodness gracious. And as a father, so many fathers told me, I said, Joe, one of the joys is watching Michael's brilliance on guitar, but really what's a great joy is watching you watch Michael. Yeah, that's our kids. And I'm telling you, Mikey stepped away. He was a little baby. He was my baby. I held him. You know, now he's up there and he's got the crowd and it was like, he's like a rock star, this kid. And only because he's got to be so humble. And I said, Mike, you want to say anything to the people? He goes, yeah, Jesus Christ is my Lord and Savior. The place goes nuts. It's like, you know, that's all right. That's good for me. So he goes up and he nails it. And I'm watching him and I get tears in my eyes. I'm trying to look at where I'm playing my guitar because I'm playing backup now. And then he went and he did some more and we just had a blast. And then, he had told me earlier, Yeah, and I heard him say upstairs in the green room before we got one on. He threw out. Dad, you know, there's always Pink Cadillac, and I'm going like, all right. So I didn't even think about it, but I did the set. Joe Sibilia comes up and kills it, crushes it. I got to tell you about Joe in a second, and then Michael comes on, and then I'm doing my set, and I'm singing My Way. You know, I did My Way with John Catsimatidis and Margot. It was so nice. I'm one of the nicest, sweetest things that ever happened to me on stage. I went over to Margo, sat down next to her singing while I sing. I'll do that sometimes, you know. Mr. Crowley, there's John Katz, you know, and our longtime friends. And then Margo took the napkin from the table. She dabbed my brow because I was dripping wet. I thought that was one of the nicest things that ever happened, you know. He had to be just straight, yeah, a little bit, Joe. It was great. It was like that. It was beautiful, you know. And then I said we had a little more time, and I know we had New York in the bag, you know. But I said, I said, can I bring Mikey back? Yeah, bring Mikey back. And he walks up. He goes, what are we doing? I say off mic. I go, Pink Cadillac, man. And I'll tell you what, we laid out the Bruce song, Pink Cadillac, which I love, you know. And we nailed it, and Mikey starts playing. Then he plays the guitar. He whips the guitar behind his neck and does the Jimi Hendrix trick of still playing the guitar behind your neck, you know. And then you've seen Stevie Ray do it, too. And the place goes nuts. And now it's a rock concert. And now I'm watching this thing. And I'm watching my kid. I said, this is great. And so afterwards, you know, we sang New York. New York is Marty in the band. He goes, what about New York, New York? I go, oh, yeah, New York, New York. Come on. Everybody go see the Statue of Liberty. We'll sing New York, New York. And Joe and I, Joe Sibilia and I had a great time singing New York, New York. But I got to tell you, then I said, Michael, I said, behind your neck? He goes, Dad. Listen, it was my second time up. I got to take it up a notch like that. He goes like that. And it was just great. And Mikey had his beautiful girlfriend there. And it was just, there was divine intervention. I'm going to say something that maybe you'll understand because you're in the intimate hour. But there was, and I can say this, and if you don't believe, I love you anyway, you know, I really felt there was Jesus in the room. There was some guy, divine intervention in that room. Because, you know, me, at my age, I'm going to go in, I got so pumped up by the crowd, and I sat on the drums with this great band, and I'm doing things, and it's like, I mean, you know, whatever it is, you know, 9 o'clock at night, and at my age, you know, and I'm saying, I don't know how I'm doing what I'm doing, but I could feel some kind of presence, a greater, you know, presence. We'll talk to Pastor Watson about it, and not to get too heavy about it, because it's all good, you know, and I understand all the criticisms, but their presence was there. The presence was in Mikey's playing. It was really just some kind of divine intervention that just made the night magic, just magic. And I'm just so proud to be a part of it. You know what? It ain't going to be in Page Six. You know what? You're not going to see it on TMZ or Entertainment Tonight, you know? You're not going to see any of that. This is our thing. It's our thing. And I'm just so proud, and I have to salute Laura Schaefer, our boss, and the girls who work so hard putting this together. It's a year. It takes a year to put this together. And they did, and we were just so very grateful. But I tell you what, so to everybody, to the sales staff, to everybody, Mike Connors, my buddy, was there from Connors O'Sullivan. Iggy Giuffre showed up. You know, he's the Toyota company. Phil Guarneri was there. And my Unity Bank guys were there. Jim Hughes and Dave Dallas, everybody was there. Vic Richard, my personal friend, came in. Angelo Vivolo was there. So we're going to celebrate the Italians next. Oh, yeah. If you're Italian, you think we don't get enough press, listen to the show next month. We're going to jam it down everybody's throat, how great the Italians are, you know? So it was absolutely magic. And then I made sure I thanked what I think. And John Katz was there. So I had a respectfully, I said, you know, I love Sid Rosenberg. And I do. Sid makes me laugh. It just makes me laugh. We laugh. So we have such a good time. And I love the guy. I mean, he's just Sid, you know? But it's like, I said, but respectfully, I said, I got to tell you, I feel we've got such a great entity here. On the morning show on AM 970, with the credibility of it all, and with Alan, with Joey and Debbie, and with Stephen Parr, now, we're so proud to be with the team. And of course, Jerry put us all together, so you got to give Mr. Crowley credit for that. But really, really, with due respect to everybody on radio at this time here at 6:20 in the morning, we love you and everything, but just very, very grateful for this incredible morning team. Great broadcasters all, and great people all. And it was a magnificent evening, and we salute Laura Schaefer and the whole AM 970 WMCA staff for doing such a great job. When we come back, we're going to talk about Joe Sibilia is Regis Philbin. I'm just telling you right now. That's what it is. Right, Debbie? I'm telling you.
1: Oh, he's good.
0: He's Regis. He was, I'm watching, and I know Regis. I've been out there with Regis. The kid is a future Regis. He's going to have his own talk show pretty soon. I'm telling you. And Debbie, yeah. Great to see you. Always great to see you.
1: Oh, great to see you. That was so, the entry. I didn't want you to stop singing. I hope you know that. I want to get excited. I know you were like, okay, it's we have to wrap it up. But I was like, please sing more. It was so great. And your son and Joe Sevilla helping you out, singing for a little bit there too. It was amazing.
0: It was great. And you made the boat because the boat leaves and a couple of people just made the boat, but it was which was great because it pulled away, but it was just a great night. And a shout out to Captain Fred and the Atlantis mm-hmm. staff and the crew. Mm-hmm. Like a five-star hotel. You go
1: it's
0: in,
1: unbelievable.
0: You know, because you're up, mm-hmm. you go in and now you're schmoozing upstairs and they have cocktails and stuff. And then they go down a beautiful staircase and wow, you got all white linen and like five stars. Wow. Classy, huh?
1: And the food was delicious. Everything was so great. It was just unbelievable. And your orchestra was there. I mean, they're so good, too.
0: Those guys were great. From Atomic Pearl.
1: Atomic Pearl, they're great.
0: Yeah, from down Atlantic City, Marty, mm-hmm. and the guys were just great. They're kids, mm-hmm. but they really got it. And then Matt Sambolin is the operations manager. Peter Fiveland's like our business manager. Mm-hmm. They ran the sound, and they did a great job. Yep. I mean, it doesn't usually happen like that. You know?
1: It was so professional. I mean, it's always a great show. But I mean, I swear, I didn't want you guys to stop. And with Mikey up there jamming with you, that was just so great. I loved it. Pink Cadillac, I loved that.
0: Yeah, we had to do it. Debbie's out there looking out for you. Deb, great to see you. Everybody loves you. You know that, and we appreciate it. And great to see you in the audience. Just a great, and we'll come back, we'll talk about Joe singing because it was really, really great. And that's 22 after 6. Debbie's on the roads. How are we doing out there this morning, Deb?
1: I'll tell you what's happening. Good morning, Joe. We're going to get out to Nichols Road on the island. Nichols Road northbound is closed in Center Reach, getting into Wireless Road. Everything is closed. It's an accident that ended up into a car fire. It happened just after 4 this morning, but everything's still closed. 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Watch for slowdowns, Joe, on the eastbound BQE, getting up past the LIE. It's some ongoing left lane construction. We're seeing delays on the Cross Bronx West, getting up toward Castle Hill Avenue. Inbound GWB, about 25 to the upper and lower level accident cleared. Inbound Lincoln 10. Holland still waiting 25 minutes. Over on Tunnelly Avenue, heading northbound by Secaucus Road in Jersey City. Watch for an accident there. And troubles on the Garden State Parkway northbound. Late running construction by 156 in Clifton. And 287 southbound construction getting down through Edison. So watch for slowdowns there. Partly cloudy today, high in the 70s. I'm Debbie Duhaime with Joe Piscopo. AM 970, The Answer.
0: That's us. Thank you, Debbie. 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Dottie Herman has had her Eye in Real Estate show for over a decade, and that is on Saturday mornings. 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
0: All right, Joe Piscopo on the radio. Good morning. Great to have you with us, 628. We'll get into all the stories, and we have some great guests, as always. But I got to so now I'm thinking I'm going to put the show together, my responsibility to put the show together on the Schmooze Cruise. And we wanted to, first of all, and you know, we had a meet and greet beforehand. Now, and again, it's tough if you're a performer doing a meet and greet. You could do a VIP before show meet and greet. Mr. Sinatra would do that. He'd have like people come up who are VIP, ba-ba-bang. He would sometimes have a dinner out, and then he would excuse himself and get himself ready, and then people would just meet and greet quickly. I had about 100 people to talk to because and I wanted to talk to everyone. Everybody came over. Hey, Joe, how you doing? You know, people from Salem, people from the our sponsorship, everybody coming over, catching up with old friends. And I saw John and Margo were there, of course, spending time with Jerry, sitting down with Mr. Crowley, you know. And it was a lot. But you always worry about performing. Now I got to perform. Am I going to really, you know, rise to the level because I'm using my voice? And you never should. My mentor, Vincent Falcone, rest in peace, you know, Mr. Sinatra's conductor for all those years, he would say, don't even even get on the phone. On a show day, don't even get on the phone. So, could you use your voice? I go, all right. So, but, you know, I had to talk. We had to do it. So I do it. So I go back and then I get some hot water and honey. I get some Gatorade stuff, you know, and I say, all right, good. So by the grace of God, we go up, you know, and it's just a great show. Now I put Joe Sebelia on the list because Joe, knocked it out of the park singing the theme to Love Boat. Okay. Love Boat. So now I'm going, oh my God. So I go, here's Joe Sebelia. So Joe comes up and he's like 30 years old, but he's like 60 or something, you know, and he's like an old soul. He's working the room. I wonder where you got that from. Working the room.
5: I learned from the best.
0: Yeah, you know, I noticed, Joe, is your vocal range was solid, man, that I had not seen before.
5: Thank you.
0: Have you been studying a little bit? Because I really, were great. You were just great.
5: I just got lucky last night, I guess.
0: No. Because you held notes, you were hitting notes. That's right. Well, he's been working and then I'm watching this and sometimes I remember one time, you know, again, politics aside and all that, but I remember when Bill Cosby was okay and Bill Cosby was Bill Cosby. And then I told you this before. And then I'm on stage emceeing at a corporate show and Cosby was a surprise guest. And yeah, of course he goes up and then he would not let me leave the stage. He grabs me, brings me back and we're riffing and improvising on stage back and forth. And I looked at him. I had this eerie chill down my spine and I saw, because he was about 70 at the time. I said, that's Eddie Murphy at 70, man. That's wild. You know, I saw because I see Eddie's influence. Of course, it was Pryor, first and foremost, but really Cosby as well. Right, for better, for worse. I know all the politics aside, but I could see it. So now, because, you know, you work with a lot of people, then, you know, you can get those feelings. You can understand it. So I'm watching Sebelia, and I'm going, this is Regis Philbin. This is Regis Philbin. Same demeanor, same movements. And I know, yeah, you don't even realize, because a lot of the things I do on stage are Frank Sinatra's move. I don't even about it because I just absorb it because I admire him so much. Regis, I'm going, look at that's Regis. And don't forget, Letterman said, who's the best television personality? Letterman says Regis Philbin.
5: That's right.
0: Regis did 15 minutes every single morning by himself, a monologue, 15 minutes. And we do it on the radio here, but thank you. I'll take credit for that. But it's television and it was always a great story. It was always funny, but he used to go out and perform, Joe. Regis did all the time.
5: Oh yeah.
0: Right?
5: He did a lot of gigs. He was, he used to open for a lot of, you know who we opened for? Stephen Eady.
0: Oh, look at that. Oh. I would have left
5: that. But he opened for Don Rickles.
0: He headlined
5: himself. So, and he used to perform with Susan Lucci in Atlantic City places.
0: Yeah. Right. It's when they had those fun bookings. They would book people like that. You know what I mean? And you would have fun like that going back and forth. Now, I don't know what they do. They'll do the super groups or groups of old, you know, that come in. But great job.
5: No, you were amazing last night. Very kind of you to say, but I have to say, you're always fantastic, but last night, I don't know what it was, you were in just especially fantastic voice. I don't know what it was in the air last night, but there was something, and then your son, when he played the guitar behind his head, I was slack-jawed looking at that.
0: You know, I'm thinking, maybe it was the meet and greet and talking to 100 people, maybe I warmed up my throat or something.
5: But just think about this. It's hard enough to play the guitar, right? Imagine having to lift something that's, let's say, how heavy is a guitar? 20 pounds or something?
0: Yeah, well, not quite, but yeah.
5: Let's say it's 15 pounds. Yeah, it's certainly, you know, not like a feather. You're holding something relatively heavy, but let's say you're holding a gallon of milk behind your head.
0: Yeah, I'll tell you though, he always had done that because Jimi Hendrix did that and, he learned it from Hendrix. And then he has played the guitar with his teeth as Hendrix did. He will pull the teeth and he'll pull the strings with your teeth. And last night he goes, I didn't want to do the teeth thing. I'm afraid because I'm gonna have to pay the dental bill. I mean, you know what I mean?
5: Do it now while he's still on your insurance. That's the move.
0: but it was great. It was just really, really a great feel. And then, of course, I take it up. And when you see all the ministries there and everybody, you know, so, you know, just dedicated, you know, to just, you know, I'm going to say, I don't want to turn anybody off and say to Jesus and everything, but it really is. They really are. And but it's just the goodness of life. Let me put it that way. They really believe in the goodness of life, and that's what they perpetrate over at the WMCA. And then I felt it in the room. You could feel it in the room. It was great. I'm up there going, wow. And then Mikey playing like he was playing. He was powerful last night. Powerful. I've seen him before. He took it up a level. You know, I work with him all the time, took it up a level. And I got to give Peter and Matt a shout out, because when you go and you play, the first thing the sound guy does do is they mic the amp. And stay with me on this. This is a little esoteric thing. Mic the amp. And I always say, don't mic my amp. Let me make it raw and come out as it is, because you know, when they mic the amp, they never put it loud enough. But Peter mic'd the amp for the upstairs crowd, but he did not touch it in the room. And Mikey put it where he wanted to put it, the sound. It was loud, but it was beautiful, and it was right on the money. So that was good sense of Peter Feiblin and Matt to do that. You know, Joe, that's just not what they do, you know?
5: No, it is quite the versatile team that we have here at AM970, The Answer. By the way, the band was amazing last night
0: from the Atomic Pearl Orchestra.
5: Do I have that right?
0: Yep, that's right. Marty Scott and the guys, they were really great. Just really, really nice guys. And Jacob was there, and Jacob was Jacob, because Jacob, I kept calling Ian, the other sax player, Jacob. So right. I got my I need name tags for the band, man. I said, wait, and the drummer was great. The drummer was like kind of quiet, and I go, just let it out, man. You got to just really, really just smoke it and sound check. I said, and then when we did Hey Joe, we started Hendrix, man. He just ripped it up, you know. I said, you know, and this is me. I said, Al will appreciate this. I'm going, you know, Mitch Mitchell is, you know, yeah, well, he's, they have no
6: idea. Young fellow.
0: They have no idea, man. Cause I said, I go, Jimi Hendrix, I don't know that they know Hendrix. I don't know. They don't know. I said, well, cause a lot of they're jazz cats. You know, they knew Charlie Byrd is, you know, certainly, you know, but Thelonious Monk, there's this drummer and he's really great. If you just gotta, you know, use a lot of energy. And they were great. And they
6: channel
0: were great.
6: Him. Watch me and then channel him.
0: Oh man. Anyway, so it was all good and we had a great night. But hey, Joe, you know all the names of all the girls that put everything together. Like Kara was there. They all worked together.
5: Oh yes, Kara, Rachel, Aisha did a great job.
0: Aisha did a great job. She was great.
5: And Jerry spoke and gave a great speech. It was great to see Jerry, and he gave Laura major kudos, well deserved.
0: Yep.
5: Stacy. There's Joyce. There's Donna. Yep. There's Stacy DeVay. There's. And then who else? I'm trying to make sure we name everybody. We'll forget somebody. Andy, Frank Volpe, Colin.
0: Yep, everybody was. It was just great. So thank
5: Joyce.
0: You.
5: Joyce.
6: Great night.
0: It was just a fun night, a great night. The feel in the room was unbelievable.
6: Thank you for my shout out when you were looking for me and I was up on the deck already still smoking my cigar.
0: Well, I watched when Michael was ripping it up. I know you appreciate that. So I was there for that, and then you guys
6: started doing something, and I went upstairs. Yeah, and you did a little speech, and then you were like, where's Al? He's not yelling break again, you know. And oh, he must be having a cigar.
5: Well, now, do you think Al will pay for our anniversary dinner like I asked him to during the show?
6: No, I will not.
5: Because this year, so September 26th will be 10 years since I met you at Hofstra.
0: Oh,
5: so
0: is that right?
5: That's why I said it's our 10th anniversary.
6: When is that?
5: 10 years.
6: Wow. Is that next, when is that? Next Friday?
5: I guess it's next Friday.
6: Oh, I'm off. Sorry. Sorry.
0: No, you know what? Yeah, we should do something, Joe. That proud Joe. By the way, like I said, you know, we just so appreciate what you do, and you do such a great job. Well, everybody loves
5: you. Know, it was funny because you started. I want to introduce it. You were really building me up, but before you said, "Hosh, I want you to this friend. He's so talented." I'm looking around the room like, "Who's he talking about?" He's talking about me.
6: By the way, I know we're having Pastor Dave Watson on today at 9:40. He gave me last night. We had a nice little conversation. Yeah, we got on the boat. He gave me a challenge coin.
0: Cool.
6: That is just, I mean, spectacular.
5: Yes.
6: Commemorating 9/11. And the never forget the 343 brave souls who never came home.
0: Beautiful.
6: This is a beautiful coin
0: that
6: he gave me, and I have to thank him for that. It was touching. Very touching.
0: He did ask
6: me if I was seeking out Jesus. You know, a couple people did say that in passing. You know, so still looking.
5: I go, we're on the boat. You need help?
6: I just said, we're on a boat. Maybe we'll find him. You know, you never know.
0: Walking on the water somewhere.
6: Yeah, somewhere.
0: Hi, how are you?
6: But I love that when Mikey was like, I just like to say, like to praise my Lord and Savior Jesus Christ. That was great.
0: Oh, man. He goes, Dad, they cheered. He goes, hey, man, you're in the right place, Mikey. I said, you're in the right place.
5: And it was amazing the smoke detector didn't go off when he said that with Al, you know, standing
6: no,
5: there.
6: Right. But no, actually, the funniest thing, Mikey and I were having a little conversation before he went on. He introduced his girlfriend to me. And, he, you know, they were just, you know, chit-chatting or whatever. And then he said, yeah, Al saw me play football. And she was like, he did?
0: Oh, yeah.
6: You know, I said, oh, yeah, I remember that practice. Yeah, oh, she was about, oh, you play football. Oh,
0: I know. She wanted.
6: What a sweet girl.
0: We got a break. She is such a sweetheart. Yeah. And
6: oh, yeah, goes, I'm not shouting. We do have to.
0: She says, She goes, I really want to see Mike in concert. And that was the impetus to this. I said, Mike, why don't you join us here? Because I have a bunch of other dates I'm playing, and I want Mikey to come on. Because it's such a pleasant surprise, you know, that old school stuff. And unfortunately, you know, no one's really playing it like that. So, and then the band kicked right in with it. I had the horns were doing the Hey Joe riff. Bow, bow, bow, bow, bow, bow, da, da, da. It was great. It was all great. And guys, I appreciate you and Debbie too, you know, and Steve. Even all doing a great job. Proud to be here. Proud to be here on the radio. And we thank Jerry Crowley. And, of course, John Katz was there. John did a very warm speech. John Katz Matidis did. Always the patriot. That was really nice. And Margo had a great time. And to Laura Schaefer, our boss, as well. So it was a love fest. Hey, 20 minutes. Wow, we're late. 20 minutes before 7. Albert is in the newsroom on AM 970, The Answer.
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6: 71 degrees at 6:40. Al Gattulo with local news first. Here's what's going on. Detectives investigating after a woman's body found dead in a trash can near Plum Beach in Sheepshead Bay. Police say someone called 911 after discovering a body Wednesday afternoon. Authorities have not said whether she was a victim of a homicide and have not released her identity. The city's medical examiner's office now determining the cause of death. The parking lot where she was found in is used for those going to Plum Beach. Two manufacturers and a hotel chain notified the New Jersey Labor Department of plans to lay off a total of 265 workers. Hotel management operating the Sheraton Atlantic City Convention Center Hotel filed a WARN notice with the state to say 91 of their workers will be laid off on September 25th after announcing earlier this year that 96 workers would be let go in October. Developers have plans to convert half of the Sheraton's units into senior housing as part of the $100 million renovation plans. Bankers Steel announced plans to lay off 115 workers at its South Plainfield facility effective December 14th. Barrett Outdoor Living also notified the state of plans to let go of 59 workers on December 13th and 14th at its location in Egg Harbor City. In sports, Twins beat the Yankees in 13 innings, 5-4, Orioles over the Mets, 7-1. Stuck in traffic, Debbie Duhame's got the answer.
1: Hey, good morning, Al. Alternate side in effect, still 25 into the upper and lower levels of the George Washington Bridge. Lincoln 10, Holland still 25. Watch for slowdowns this morning as you take a ride to 109 Tunnel Ave North into Secaucus Road in Jersey City with a collision. Garden State Parkway northbound by 150

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0: Here we go. Here we go. Come on.
1: Never gets old, baby. Never gets old. 6:47 on the radio with Joe Piscopo. And, we all got in late, so, stay with us. Hopefully we'll be able to maintain, but, it was a late, late night and well worth it, you know. And you know what? Before I came on the radio, it was interesting, is this is what's wild, is that, it's just the way it was. I was doing live shows, and I had the children, 3.5 days a week, right? Where I had full custody of the children. I had full custody for like a full year, you know, and then, I said, okay, the mom wanted to split it up. I said, sure, you know, you're the mom, whatever you want. And then, so we did 3.5 and 3.5, right? Each day. So I would get the kids, Sunday night, you know, after, and I would come off the road and I'd get the kids right till Wednesday.

0: And then, you know, and it's sad when you think about it, but by the grace of God, it worked out well. But I tell you, it was a great lifestyle. It was a fun lifestyle. And I, in many ways, missed those days because all I did was prepare for the weekend show. And we went to Detroit. We'd go to Chicago. I'd go to St. Louis. I'd go to Louisiana. Yes, Louisiana. I mean, I was all, and it was so much fun. And it was like, just, you know, like my father always used to say, he was a lawyer. He's going to go, I got to nickel and dime my way up. You know, I got to nickel and dime my way through. Nickel and dime, he said. So you nickel and dime your way through your nut for the month, you know, and I love it. So then when the radio thing came in, it was like one friend said, when I was at Georgian Court University, he said, it's like a job. It's a job. And then I know from broadcasting, because that's what I have my degree in college, graduating with a BS in broadcast management of all things, where you learn every aspect of radio and television. It's a responsibility, and it's a big responsibility. That's why I had a great talk with Larry O'Connor, yesterday about that. So it's been amazing that I really have had like a grown up job. All these years, you know what I mean? Cause because you know what? I remember I saw on Facebook, my professor, Butch Piker, professor down in Jacksonville, and he had mentioned something. I said, hey, you know, thank you for teaching me everything. Cause I told you once I came to class,
1: right?
0: And I was like 30 seconds late or something like that. He goes, you're late. And I go, professor, due respect, sir. It's just 30 seconds. He goes, what if you're on the radio? And it was about a minute. Yeah. He goes, what do you mean? You can leave dead air and no one's there that you can leave. And they would drill that stuff. So it's a responsibility. So yeah. Proud to be behind the microphone, especially with legendary Salem Media, you know, who allows you to talk fondly about your faith, which mm-hmm. no matter what or not. And just talks about how great the country is. Which is great.
1: Hey, by the way, shout out to Dr. Ken Carmichael. He was on the boat last night. You know, I got to talk to him very, very briefly for a brief second, but he was there. And Larry O'Connor. I mean, I know he's on the air right now while we're on the air.
0: Yeah,
1: boy,
0: yeah.
1: He was great. Him and his wife, Meredith, fantastic.
0: Thanks for taking
1: people.
0: Me over.
1: You said,
0: did you see Larry? Where is he? Where is he? Yeah. He said, come on, I'll take you over. And then you came over when Jeff, what's the new guy, the new gentleman from Salem?
1: Jeff Mitchell, I believe.
0: Jeff Mitchell. And you came over. And I was glad he saw us together, knowing that, you know.
1: They know who they are. Oh, you work here? Oh, okay, good. Yeah. Thank you.
0: He was great. He could not have been nicer. Dr. Ken Carmichael, and I'm looking at him, and he's pumping his fist when we're doing Pink Cadillac, and I should have said something to him, you know, and I missed him. I missed Dr. Darren Porcher was there as well. I missed it. I always miss somebody. I always miss somebody on the Schmooze Cruise, but I think we got, Debbie, I think we got mostly everybody, right?
2: You did a great job. Yeah, and I got to talk to Dr. Ken, too. I mean, what a great guy. It was so much fun. What a great cruise.
0: Yeah, it really was. It was the love boat. It really was
2: forget it. Unbelievable.
1: Regis,
2: did a great job.
1: Set a course to break.
0: Regis, here we go. Oh, yeah. 6:51. Debbie's out there on the roads. How we doing, Deb?
2: Oh, I see a closure here as we head over to Nichols Road northbound at Wireless Road, Joe, in Center Reach. It's an accident and a car fire. Vets Highway West at Old Willits Path into Hop Hog, a crash. Deegan's out at the Moshaloo, it's a crash there. Eastbound BQE, late running construction right past the LIE. And the Garden State Parkway, late running construction past 156, getting up through Clifton. You now know where not to go. I'm Debbie Duhaime with Joe Piscopo, AM 970, The Answer.
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10: We're off to the nice start to the day, and we're going to see a high temperature this afternoon up around 81 degrees with partly to mostly cloudy skies. We will see a few more scattered showers coming in as we go late today, especially overnight tonight into tomorrow morning. Tomorrow we start off a low of 69. Things start to clear out. We're looking at mostly sunny skies by tomorrow afternoon with a high of 81. I'm StormGuides.live meteorologist Stephen Parr.
0: 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All right, let me tell you about Tunnels and Towers, if I may. In this 25th anniversary year of 9/11, we honor heroes like New York City Police Department Detective Eric Michael Kaleha, a Bensonhurst, Brooklyn native, dreamed of being a police officer and fulfilled that dream by joining the NYPD in 1994. He worked his way up to the rank of detective and answered the call after September 11th, serving at Ground Zero in the months that followed. In 2022, he was diagnosed with multiple cancers tied to his heroic service. Just 5 months later, he passed away from a 9/11 related illness. Eric is survived by his wife, Marilyn, and his two children. To honor his life and service, Tunnel to Towers paid off the mortgage on the Kaleha family home through its Fallen First Responder Home program. Donate, please, $11 a month, or amplify your impact if you can with a car or land donation. Go to t2t.org. That's T, the number 2, and then t.org. All right, Joe on the radio, great to have you with us on this Thursday. Tomorrow we're going to be at FASTECH in Staten Island. Yeah, we're going
1: that's
0: to go
1: right.
0: Guys, non-stop action, guys, oh, non-stop action.
1: Non-stop.
0: You know? And so we'll be out there having fun with our dear friends at FASTECH. Hogan Gidley's coming up momentarily, and then we're going to check in with some of our friends in Staten Island. We're highlighting Staten Island this month. And then Nicole Parker is going to join us. And then Lane Schoenberger from InvestY Refi. Jonathan Honig, a portfolio manager at Capitalist Pig Hedge Fund. He's always fun. Fed rake hike. What does that mean? What does that mean? Jonathan will let you know. Congressman Jeff Van Drew. How cool is that? He's a great guy. AM Radio Act we'll talk about. And New Jersey voter rolls. He has not apparently forgotten about that. The New Jersey voter rolls will be at 6,600. Just happened to show up at the DMV. No one really addressed it. So it's nice that Congressman Van Drew is staying on top of that. And Pastor Dave Watson, a great guy. We had great. He was with us all night last night and just had a great time on the Schmooze Crew. So the pastor will join us in the 9 o'clock hour. All right, so we got a full show with you. The boys are here. Debbie's here. We got Stephen Parr. Hey, great to see Louis Abalone. Stephen's a partner, too. 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But in the meantime, just so grateful that you're here, like I tell you, at the close of every show. But here at the open of every show, we got three more hours to go. And we thank you so much for listening. You know, you make it a family. It's all you. It is honestly all you. And on behalf of the sponsors and all the folks at WMCA and AM 970, we love you. But don't go away. We got a lot of show, and we're coming right back.
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1: 70 degrees at 6:59. Al Gattulo with local news first. Here's what's going on. Security preparations underway for the United Nations General Assembly in New York City next week. Leaders from around the world will be gathering in Midtown Manhattan, including Israeli Prime Minister Benjamin Netanyahu. Mayor Zoran Mamdani has previously called for the arrest of Netanyahu when he sets foot in the city, calling him a war criminal. Mamdani has since backed down from the arrest threat, but did call on New Yorkers to protest Netanyahu's visit. He arrives to speak at the general debate at the UN on Thursday, September 24th. According to a new survey, flyers not too happy with Newark Liberty Airport. Among the 20 biggest airports in the country, Newark is tied for last in customer satisfaction with Chicago's O'Hare. The study from J.D. Power looked at the overall passenger experience, including effective signage, variety of food options, and service from staff. Taking the top spot in customer satisfaction was Minneapolis-St. Paul International Airport. More public bathrooms being installed across New York City in an effort to address the shortage. Mayor Mondani announcing Wednesday 17 new bathrooms starting to come online this week, including one at Yankee Stadium in the Bronx, at Columbus Park in Brooklyn, and in Cooper Square in Manhattan. Each bathroom will be free and open 7 a.m. to 10 p.m. There will be touchless units with a sink, toilet, and a baby changing station. You now know what's going on. I'm Al Gattulo, AM 970, The Answer.
12: Breaking news this hour from Town Hall. I'm Rich Thomason. Addressing the European Parliament, Canadian Prime Minister Mark Carney is welcoming closer ties between his country and the European Union.
13: His speech comes after President Trump suggested that allowing Canada to become an associate EU member could be a hostile act and threatened additional tariffs on Europe.
12: Correspondent Karen Chamis says European Commission President Ursula von der Leyen proposes making Canada the EU's very first associate member. President Trump calls it laughable, adding that Canada has been a terrible trade partner for the U.S. For generations, Canada built its economy around integration with the United States. After clearing the House, the Russia sanctions bill, a bill named for the late Senator Lindsey Graham, is now on its way to President Trump for his signature. The bill's aim is to deprive Vladimir Putin of the resources he needs to continue the war in Ukraine.
14: Republican Representative Michael McCaul urged his colleagues' support.
15: The vote for this bill is a vote for Ukraine and the free world.
14: The measure sanctions Russian officials, banks, and a shadow fleet of tankers. It directs President Trump to impose tariffs on the top five importers of Russian oil or natural gas. Democrats like Don Beyer of Virginia were divided on the bill, worried it would drive up prices or that the president would use the tariff authority to punish European allies.
16: I predict Ukraine supporters will regret it.
14: The legislation includes a five-year extension of existing sanctions on Iran.
12: Correspondent Jennifer King. President Trump is blasting the Federal Reserve's decision to hike interest rates for the first time in several years. Mr. Trump says rates should be far lower than they are. He says they should be 1% or less. The Fed's rate hike means the cost of borrowing will be going up. The central bank defends the increase is necessary to bring inflation under control. Dow futures, 372 points higher. More on these stories, townhall.com.
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11: Stuck in traffic? We've got the answer.
2: Good morning. Alternate side parking rules are in effect. Traffic slowing down as you head to Nichols Road northbound. It's closed out by Wireless Road and Center Reach. It's an ongoing accident investigation. Watch for slowdowns this morning as you head to the eastbound BQE. Solid traffic up by the LIE. It's late running construction, only one lane, squeezing by there. Garden State Parkway North, late running construction by 156 and up through 157, up through Clifton. And watch for slowdowns on Tunnelly Ave North at Secaucus Road in Jersey City with a collision there as well. 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Checking in on the forecast for today. Mostly cloudy today, high into the mid-80s. Partly cloudy tomorrow, high of 83. You now know where not to go. I'm Debbie Duhaime with Joe Piscopo. 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

0: Joe on the radio. Good morning. Great to have you with us. 7:06. Well, the boat has landed. We departed last night. We're out. We all got in late. A big shout out to Captain Fred and the Atlantis. By the way, you want to do a venue. It's so awesome on the Atlantis. It was just great. And you know what? And forgive us for gushing, you know, but you know, every day you do an everyday kind of, kind of a routine. And then you say, okay, we're going to do what we call the schmooze cruise. But right. they call pretty much, you know, like around March, April, they start talking about the schmooze. I'm going like, okay, what am I doing? And then me and Larry O'Connor, we were laughing. He's like, he's a good guy. And I was going, I'm the court. You heard that exchange, Al, didn't you? I'm the court jester. The guest jester. I said, give me the fez hat and you could run the organ. I got an organ grinder, Joe. I'll go get up there, Joe.
1: I got a guy for you.
0: But in the meantime,
1: right.
0: I must say, as a performer, and I only tell you because you're listening and you listen to the show, and we take great pride in that you listen to the show, that you know how we are, that we're very pragmatic, and I'm going to be the news whisperer, and I'm going to break down, and you know, and I have such immense respect and love for everybody else on radio. I'm a radio geek. You know, I'm a fan. I'm a fan of other radio personalities. You know, I really am. You know, so we do the best that we can. But to be able to create a family like we have, and again, I give Jerry Crowley credit for that. And I think Laura Schaefer will back me up, and John Katzenmatidis.
1: Living
0: as well.
1: Legend, Jerry Crowley.
0: The living legend. But
1: he
0: had the vision. Don't forget, he was at the heyday of WOR.
1: Right.
0: With Bob Grant. He was
1: right.
0: With Bob Grant. You know, hang up the phone, you dope. Remember Bob Grant?
1: Oh, yeah.
0: And then he had John Gambling. Put John Gambling on. Mm-hmm. And they owned it. They owned the mornings. If you remember John Gambling, they would have mayors. Remember they had the speaking with the mayor,
1: right.
0: Whether it was Bloomberg or whatever it was. And Jerry ran all of that. So then he came. Then Sandlum said, you want to run our station? And, you know, it was something Jerry said, well, not really, but sure. Like they wouldn't let him retire, so he stayed with us for a long time, and has just since stepped away. But like John and I were saying, he ain't stepping away. He's not going to step. He's keeping busy. He tastes the excitement. I think he tastes the blood. I hate to use that phrase, but he knows it. He goes, what do you get? Did you get that? Get this. Get do this. Mm. And like when in between us, pull back the curtain, and Debbie knows. So I commit to a gig, and you know we've been talking about it, but you know, and like Al said, I talked to my wife, my radio wife Al, and I said, what do you think? And he goes, you made a commitment. You signed a contract. You got to live up to that commitment. I said, thank you. So.
1: Now break.
0: So I said, oh, well, let me see what happened. And then Jerry goes, no, you got to do the gala with John, because John's John, and he's like our buddy, and you guys are friends. And I know Jerry works so hard to put it together. I go, all right, boss. So, you know what? I went back, and thank you, Anthony Post. Stacy was always in the middle of it, helping out, as she always does in such a great way. But Anthony Pope stepped in. We smoothed it out, but I apologized to the original guy, and I apologize on the air to him as well. Michael, and it's just a great event, and he understood. I said, look, this is my family. So but again, Jerry, he's no messing around, you know? And so I joked about it. I joked with John. I said, John, he was going to put me in cement shoes, pointing to Jerry. I said, I was going to end up in there. He goes, that's the kind of friend I need, John said, you know? So it was just nice. And then as a performer, to step up on the stage, and then, you know, and they said, who do you want to do? What do you want to do? I said, I'd like to put in a full band. We never pull in a full band. We brought the full band in with horns and everything. It was great. And we just had a great time. And I just felt so comfortable that, but I knew we had to go at a clip, and we brought Joe Sebelius. Joe crushed it. He is so good at what he does, Joe Sebelius.
2: Very kind.
0: Just really wonderful. And that to see. And then you and I sing in New York, New York at the end, Joey. Come on, man. Come on.
2: That was great. That was a surreal moment for me. I really had a great time.
0: But it was good. I did hit the high note, but I was hoping if I didn't, you would get it. And I would.
2: You
0: I got it.
2: I'll tell you, when you held out these, I was like, oh my goodness.
0: Yeah, that's right. That was right. I held out the these. I didn't think I'd beat that Frank Sinatra breath, man, with Zach on drums, you know. And that's probably not his name. I'm sure you have his name wrong in the band. I was missing the unknown.
2: Good old what's his name?
0: Fella. The unknowns. I'm telling you. In any case, Joe, it was great. And it was a love fest, and it was great. But then I think I was I felt next level because Mikey was there. And right. because when he says, Jesus Christ, my Lord and Savior, and then everybody cheered. He usually, you don't get that. You don't get that. You go, like, oh my God, here we go.
1: And three people.
0: Yeah, yeah, maybe. Right. But it was great. And the ministry was right there in front of us. And it was just great. Just really, really, really just a beautiful feel. So, but I'll tell you what. In all my years in business, I've never seen anything like it. Because if you do a thing in Hollywood, you know, and then you do something like that, and then you have like a big event and all the big stars are there. You know what I got to tell you though? There was love in the room. When I went to the AFI event, Netflix did a great job. They did a great job on that AFI Eddie Murphy tribute because it's very similar. Love in the room. Keep it nice. Don't be snarky. Love in the room. And it was, but last night was great and just a great
1: day. It's a big night for us. It's okay if we brag about it a little bit.
0: Well, just feeling good about it. You know, what time did we pull in? Was it after 9 we pulled in?
1: Oh, it was after 10, I think.
0: Oh, my gosh, you're right.
1: Yeah, because we didn't leave. I don't think they pulled out of the dock until almost 7 o'clock.
0: Oh, no, I got to tell you guys. I forgot to tell you.
1: What?
0: So then when we leave, and then there's some other people who do a minister show in WMCA.
1: Okay.
0: And they're talking. So I got off the boat, and I said, and then Stacy was leaving. But then there was a couple, and they had their car parked right there, and they were talking to Michael, and they were so enthralled with Michael. Michael, the Lord is calling you. It was great. They're like, the Lord is calling you.
1: Right.
0: You have a mission. You have a purpose. The Lord has brought you here today. And I tell you, and I'm watching it going like, wow. So they stayed a while. And then Donna from WMCA does a great job over there.
1: Mm-hmm.
0: Really a great job. I said, I think Mike needs his own show. Because Jerry had mentioned putting Mikey on the air. I go, yeah, I'm even the protective father. I go, yeah. And I said, also on MCA too. So,
1: yeah. On MCA, it would be something about speaking about his faith and what he believes in?
0: Albert, let me tell you something. Mm. There's a movement, and it's in the youth, and it's younger than Gen Z. I don't know what the younger generation is, whatever that generation is. Whatever it is, there's a big movement toward the Catholic Church, toward the Pentecostal, Evangelical. There's a movement toward Jesus Christ. I'm telling you, you know, you may not like it. Oh, there goes Piscopo again. I'm telling you something.
1: Okay.
0: There's a movement of young people like I've never seen ever before. So I said, you got something here. I said, do a round table. Like, I always want to do this show. I want to do this show in the conference room with all of us around the table, like kind of an ESPN, you know, kick back and forth show, you know.
1: Sure.
0: We do it anyway. We know each other well enough. We could
1: right.
0: just, you know, I'm in Italy. I'll be in Italy. We'll be bantering back and forth. But I think if you did that and you just talked about the Bible, you talked about your faith, talked about life, talked about the problems, how people call in, I said to Donna, this is a great show you got for WMCA. And you know why? Because the kids are all 20-something, and you're not going to find, because usually it's older. And she loved it. She loved it. I said, put it on, get it on there, and Mikey and his buddies could do it. I just love, sometimes we watch what's happening in politics. We watch the protesters. All you see is the negative. We're telling you today on AM 970 at 7:14 in the morning, you know, we're telling you it's really good out there. There are really good people. And I'm telling you what, you can't take that away. And they're not going to take it away. And they want to take it away. And it's a responsibility. And I think all of us, whether it's the great Mike Gallagher, Scott Jennings, Larry O'Connor, or Larry Elder, Kevin McCullough, we have a responsibility to tell the truth and to just be honest with you. And thank goodness that Salem allows us to do it, man. Otherwise, you know, you're going to get, I'm watching my favorite shows. If I hear AI one more time, you know what I say? It's AI. I go, ay, ay, ay, ay, ay. That's what I say when I say, ay, ay, ay, AI. It's AI.
1: I say Al, because I always think somebody's talking about me.
0: Oh, AI. I had nothing to do with it.
1: My concern about artificial intelligence, and I think it really should be at the forefront of everyone's mind, is the fact that it is learning so quickly that that there have been numerous instances now in the last couple of months where the AI has initiated an attack on another AI or something that it was not supposed to do. It's learning so rapidly that I think we just need to dial it back just a little bit and have control of it so it doesn't get out of control. And I understand that why the president wants to make sure that we're on the forefront of this, because China is rapidly accelerating this, but we need to have those safeguards so that if something does happen in China, that we can, you know, that we can stop it. Because if it infiltrates everything, oh boy, we're in a lot of trouble.
0: I know, but I'm thinking like...
1: Sarah Connor's not around, and Kyle Reese is not coming to the rescue.
0: That's funny. 7:16 in the morning. But I got to tell you, too. So now I got my iPhone, and then...
1: You didn't buy the new one, did you?
0: No.
1: You didn't buy that flip.
0: Is that a flip?
1: Don't do it. Don't do it.
0: Yeah, because I got to tell you about... This is the problem with the AI. This is... Because people say, AI, you can't do... What are you talking about? No one knows what you're talking about. You could be a broadcaster, and you're going to be on the radio and television. You're going to be talking about AI. No one knows what you're talking about. We have no idea. We go blank because you're saying AI. You can't generalize like that. You can't. I always say, paint the broad stroke of artificial intelligence. What? What are you talking about? Let me tell you about AI. I'm going to bring it home, which why it could be dangerous. And this is as simple as this sounds. So there's that wallet thing on Apple. You can put money in your wallet, then you can send money. I don't like doing that. I don't trust it. I'd rather go right through a bank, you know, Unity Bank, you know, or our friends at Empire State Bank. You know, you can set up a little icon there to send money. You could Zelle it or whatever they do. So now I go, okay, I'll put the wallet together. So then they go, put in a password. I don't like to put a password in my phone. You could read it on my phone. I don't keep anything that's so precious on my phone that if the FBI said, oh, you can't unlock your phone, Joe. You're welcome to, I don't care about the flock cameras. I don't care about the noticing. I do nothing illegal or marginally illegal, and you can see whatever you want. But so now I put the passcode in the phone, and now, Al, I can't get it off. I can't get the passcode off. Oh, please. And I'm good at this stuff. I'm not like, what do I do now? When you hand somebody the phone, can you take a picture? Well, it doesn't. And then they take a picture of their nose, because you know what I mean? You know, it's like,
1: well, that's why I don't want to do the facial recognition thing, because all somebody has to do is put the phone in front of your face, boom, and it's on.
0: Yeah, honestly. So after they knock you out, you know,
1: right?
0: Like, oh, here, while you're laying down on the ground.
1: That's right. Here, open his eyes.
0: God forbid. So now I can't get the thing, and I do everything, and then
1: or the fingerprint one, you know, fingerprint.
0: Yeah. No,
1: I don't like that either.
0: So I'm saying,
1: you know,
0: so
1: Denzel in the Equalizer.
0: How do you take out the passcode? How do you take out the passcode?
1: I don't know.
0: No. I read it. I do it.
1: Right.
0: It's not happening. And then I said, what? Why is it constantly there? So you have to go in. So I handed the phone off to Stacey last night. Mm. So she gets it. She goes, I need your password. So now, and I'm telling you what, I know what my password is, and I know what it is. I swear to goodness they change it, because I put the same thing in. And sometimes if they put a new password in, I put the exact same password in, because that's AI being glitchy. And if it's glitchy,
1: let me guess what it is.
0: Yeah.
1: Bob.
0: Yeah.
1: French toast.
0: Yeah.
1: No?
0: Yeah, syrup.
1: Syrup.
0: So, in any case, if that's being glitchy and it's frustrating. So if it's on that little minor problem that I had with my phone, just imagine if it's on the National Defense Network. Just imagine if it's in a car, a plane, or out. That's what you got to watch out for, that it doesn't function properly. The AI, all of a sudden something glitches, you know?
1: Well, remember the movie War Games.
0: Yeah. I'm telling you, that could happen.
1: Yes.
0: That could
1: happen.
0: That's why
1: we need to slow it up a little bit and make sure that we have control. That's it.
0: That's it.
1: I don't think that's being unreasonable. I think you can still do research and still do the stuff into it and still be reasonable at it. Let's just take a step back. We don't have to, we don't have to take over the world.
0: Apple new iPhone.
1: No, don't do it. No, let's go to break. No, let's go to break. You don't need the folding phone and all this other nonsense. Waste another $2,000. You don't need that.
0: The new iPhone 18 Pro. Let me see what this is.
1: It's not for you.
0: Pre-order. No, it doesn't look flip. Is there a flip phone, something else?
1: Yeah, no, it's a flip. It's a flip phone. It folds out. Yeah, you don't want it. You don't want it.
0: I see. No, that's good.
1: Oh, here we go.
0: It's a whole big screen, Al.
1: Yeah, great. Great. That won't work.
0: Dual 16-core neural engine. Yeah. Total AI powerhouse. Exactly. Yeah. Oh, yeah. That makes me feel good. Hey, man, they'll be watching everything I do, for crying out loud.
3: Yeah.
0: Go ahead, Joe. Put a syrup on more. I tell you what, it does look pretty cool to me. All right. Yeah. Ooh, Pro 18 Pro Max. All right. At AT&T. Now I know it's really not going to work. Hey, Joe, 20 minutes after 7, Hoagie Gidley standing by Debbie's on the roads. Thank you, Debbie Duhabe.
3: Thank you, Joe Piscopo. And let's see what's happening here on the island. In Center Reach, Nichols Road still closed northbound by Wireless Road. It's all due to an accident with an earlier car fire that happened just after 4 this morning. They're still investigating here on Nichols Road up through Center Reach. Vets Highway westbound at Old Willits Path. It's an accident in Hop Hog. And the Northern State west at Roslyn Road, an accident taking 2 lanes. Eastbound BQE still heavy up past the LIE, but they just cleaned up construction work there. It's very busy on the Cross Bronx West into Castle Hill Avenue. And watch for delays on the Garden State Parkway North at 156. It's some late-running construction. They're waiting for the pavement to dry after overnight paving here on the Garden State Parkway North, getting up through Clifton. Over on the thruway, South 14, a disabled vehicle right into Spring Valley. Partly cloudy today, high in the 80s. I'm Debbie Duhaime with Joe Piscopo, AM 970, The Answer.
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6: More housing numbers come out today. The Census Bureau reports groundbreakings for new homes in August. Housing starts. Economists are expecting an increase of nearly 100,000 from July. Also, the National Association of Realtors reports pending home sales for August. Economists are expecting a 0.5% increase after a 2.3% decline in July. National Association of Realtors Chief Economist Lawrence Yoon says mortgage rates jumped in the middle of the summer and that impacted signings. Eddie Gabor, co-founder of Key Advisors, says he's been investing in gold.
7: I think 6 to 12 months from now, when you take a look at this, it will outperform the S&P, in our opinion.
6: Also today, we'll find out how many people filed for unemployment benefits last week. That's your Fox Business Report. I'm Jenny Coselda. 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
0: Hey, Joe on the radio. Hogan Gidley's coming up in a minute. 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
12: Yo, what's up, Hogan? If your name's Hogan, this is going out to you, all the Hogans in the world. I wish you a very happy birthday. That's what I do, Hogan. I make birthday songs for everybody. But they're all custom made. These are all one at a time. I'm reading down a list. Right now I got to the name Hogan. So what do I have to say about the name Hogan? Well, Hogan's Heroes comes to mind, but I can't figure out what that actually is. When I search my memory bank, it's blank. I'm sure you know what it is because your name's Hogan. People have been talking about that your whole life, but I can't remember. I'll be right back. I'm just going to look it up real quick. All right, I'm back.
0: So Hogan, how to do that for you? I don't know where Al picked that up, but happy birthday. Happy belated birthday, Hogan Gidley.
13: What in the world was that?
0: It was so funny. Al, where'd you get that from, man?
1: My sources.
0: Yeah, I bet you do, man. That's hysterical,
13: That's
0: great. Oh, and so there's a guy going through every name that ever came up in history. He must have been, he's probably still there, you know, singing. But anyway, hey, belated happy birthday. Did you have fun? Did you party? Or were you, I know you were working, right?
13: Yeah, we were working. I was up at the house doing some stuff, trying to get this session over with. And then I go down to South Carolina this weekend to have a big shindig with some friends from college and girlfriends and wives and everything else. So it's going to be a lot of fun.
0: Oh, man, I'll tell you, it's unbelievable. And I love that you keep close with Mike Johnson and everybody. We love that. I'm going to be we're going to be talking with Congressman Jeff Van Drew about passing that AM radio act. Now, it's got to go to the Senate. The Senate won't mess this up. Will they, Hogan, or will they, dare I ask?
13: Well, you know? I don't know. I can just tell you that we have passed over, 900 bills, more than any Congress in history since the 1700s. And of those 900 bills passed, about 750, maybe a little bit more, are sitting in the Senate right now, moving at all.
0: Man, that's crazy.
13: I mean, it's everything from some Russia sanctions to Gulf of America, for heaven's sakes. I mean, the SAVE Act, they're just not passing these things, and that's a real problem.
0: Yeah, you know what? It really is, and I don't know why. And they have nothing else. That's why this AI thing, and Hogan, your thoughts on that, because I'm thinking it's a ruse, and I think Donald Trump is absolutely right. It's going to be a hoax. You got to handle it. You got to stay on top of it. We are, and we are going to hopefully beat China in this regard. But they throw it out all day yesterday, all day, every sec, AI, because they want to scare us like they did with COVID, and that, and they think that if they scare us, they'll win the midterms. I'm talking about the folks on the left. I mean, am I right on that assumption, Hogan? It's like a
13: Joe. You're 100% right. All these folks are in bed with each other. These different heads of these AI companies, and a lot of questions here. First of all, if Bernie Sanders and
0: yes.
13: Obama and yep. Hakeem Jeffries and they're all lining up on the same side of this. It makes you go, okay, hold on. Let me just stop and think for a second. Why are they all lining up on the same side of this?
0: Right.
13: These seven companies, six or seven companies, however many there are, they kind of run AI around the world. They're all leftists, the number one. Number two, they have the market now. So what they want is the government to come in and regulate it so that any other innovation from smaller companies don't have a chance, right? In addition to that, what you really have to think about, too, we are leading the world in AI. All these companies are American companies, okay? American jobs, American innovation.
0: Yeah.
13: China's
0: yeah.
13: not going to put any guardrails or guidelines on what they're doing trying to yeah. catch us. Now, yeah. should we put guidelines and guardrails? Sure. But here's the part that makes me so angry. It's like when Meta, Facebook, you know, Instagram were like, hey, you know, this technology that I'm building, you know, the way it's set up now, it could really hurt young women. Yeah. I guess I need the government to fix the AI, to fix Meta. And it's yeah. like, hold on, you're writing the algorithm. You That's fix right. it. It's That's your right. company.
0: That's right.
13: And so these AI companies are saying, hey, this AI technology that we are making, that we are profiting off of to the tunes of billions of dollars, hey, this is going to destroy humanity. Better have the government come in and fix it, or you can stop. It's your company. So it reeks to high heaven to hear all these people on the same side of this issue coming out. It makes you really wonder what's going on, and I think you hit the nail on the head, Joe.
0: Yeah.
13: This is some type of op here trying to get us to all be against AI when we know not only is it the future, but it's the present. It's already being used here and around the world, and we've got to continue to lead the way because we can't let China get a leg up here.
0: Believe nothing what you hear, less of what you see. Edgar Allan Poe said that, and it's so true. It's so true because don't – I say on the radio, I'm the news whisperer. You watch what you watch. Come to me, and I'll tell you the truth. It's, like, so obvious. They think we're dumb, by the way. They think we're just like, oh wow, look at this AI thing. No. And then the president says something, then they attack him. And I think it all works out, but you got to be careful in the midterms. Now, regarding the midterms, how much do you have to talk about crime at its historic all-time low? How much do you have to talk about Kash Patel doing a great job as director of the FBI, where all the bad guys that he has caught? I mean, and he laid it out at that hearing the other day. Oh my gosh, did you hear? The other side? Did you hear them? They have nothing to offer. They were so obnoxious. How, in the name of goodness gracious, could anybody vote for any of those people that were at that Senate hearing the other day, Hogan? You know, how do you vote for people like that?
13: I don't know. And you're hitting something again that is just so important. Crime is so down, the most, you know, in the biggest drop in history.
0: Yep,
13: lowest levels. You know, in what, a century or so?
0: That's right.
13: These are Republican policies. And Kash Patel is at that FBI. And I'll tell you something. They are getting, you know, he made the great way he said it, too. He said, we didn't get 9 of the top 10
0: yeah.
13: people in the FBI. So that's fine. We got all 10.
0: Yeah,
13: okay.
0: Yeah.
13: Number one. I thought that was great.
0: That was great.
13: And Kash and I, you know, I'm friends with Kash. So I'm a little biased here, but I'll tell you. Something else that no one talks about from the previous administration and that should be an outrage for everybody.
0: Yeah.
13: They lost hundreds of thousands of children just gone when they came to this country.
0: Thank you.
13: Did Joe Biden.
0: Thank you.
13: Sold into sex slavery, sold yep. into labor camp, forced labor camps, all of these things. They have found so many of these poor, innocent children And this administration did it. The previous administration didn't. This ought to be something, again, that we take a look at and go, this could win us the midterms. I mean, this is the kind of issue that not many people know about, but that, my goodness, you should not be afraid to tout, because Cash Patel has done an outstanding job heading up the FBI.
0: It's unbelievable. Everybody's doing a great job. How about Secretary Duffy, transportation? Have you ever? I mean, this guy's doing a great job. Sean is crushing it. Everybody doing such a great job. Sebastian Gorka with broadcasting, as popular as ever on Salem Media. Our boss, Phil Boyce, brought him in. And Sebastian nails it on the air, you know? And then he's in the bowels of the White House stopping terrorists, where sometimes he'll come out, he doesn't even know what the news of the day is, because they're focused on getting terrorists hostages home. Goodness gracious. I mean, not to mention the border, just keeping that border closed. There's so much. I have a feeling, maybe in October, that, you know, President Trump did a great video, Hogan, about the Kennedy Center. They're saying, oh, he's closing it because, you know, and the judges come in and do their thing, and he's closing it because they won't put his name on it. He did a quiet, very meticulous video that was like, it was the Kennedy Center 101 for, you know, they dumbed it down, and they showed how this place is really falling apart. Now, I would love for him to do, and they probably will, the White House will do something like that, just to highlight, you know, three or four, strong points of the president, you know, because the people, of course, aren't going to remember more than that, but we got to stay on it, and hopefully the people that are running for office aren't running away from Trump, but just embracing it and all that he's done. Hopefully that'll happen, Hogan.
13: You know, Joe, you can hope in one hand, you know what I mean? But I think he has, and he's trying to save all these things. And it's just so funny because they've been allowed to become dilapidated. They've been allowed to be neglected for years. And look, as you know, Donald Trump at his core is a host. He wants you to be comfortable. He wants you to feel like you are somewhere that is worth being, you know, posh, that is nice, that is clean, that is orderly. And so much of the Democrat Party now is focused on disorder and problems that you know, it's racist to clean up a statue. Is it? It's racist to clean up this fountain. No, it isn't. It blows my mind. And so Donald Trump, and by the way, I saw a stat the other day, something like, that Democrats have renamed everything from mountains to, you know, to what a woman is to everything. Yeah. Like, they have no problem renaming things all of the time.
0: Right.
13: So, give me a break here.
0: Right. So
13: you know, so anyway.
0: And I love that Donald Trump was instead of putting some kind of art outside of the Smithsonian, put a 30-foot-high proud statue of the father of our country, George Washington. I love that. You gotta love it, man. You gotta love it. That's why, please help people turn around. Hogan, great chat always. Happy birthday, my friend. Always great to have you with us, and come back when you can, okay?
13: Thanks, Joe. Really appreciate it, buddy. Talk soon.
0: Thank you, sir. Yes, sir. It's 7:39 already. Al's in the newsroom on AM 970, The Answer.
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1: 71 and partly sunny at 7:39. I'm Al Gattulo with local news first. Here's what's going on. Transit officials for the New York City metro region in Washington, D.C., pushing for more federal funding for public transportation. MTA CEO Jenna Lieber, New Jersey Transit President Chris Colori, among the 15 agency heads, traveled to the National Transit Safety and Security Summit on Tuesday. Transportation leaders maintain that public transit, one of the safest ways to travel, with security incidents very rare on bus and rail trips. Agencies shared their methods to boost safety, including increased patrols and modernizing fare gates. The summit comes as federal public trust funding set to expire in December. New Jersey state lawmakers considering legislation that would restrict police and government usage of flock cameras and ban private companies from using them. The AI-related cameras are automated for reading license plates and storing plate and vehicle data, but some have privacy concerns. The bill would only allow the government to use the cameras to manage parking and collect tolls, while police can still use the cameras to help catch criminals and issue vehicle violation summonses. Most data would be required to be deleted within 2 days under the legislation that was just introduced this week. In sports, Twins beat the Yankees in 13 innings, 5-4, Orioles over the Mets, 7-1. Stuck in traffic, Debbie Duhaime's got the answer.
3: Good morning, Al. We're seeing delays Newark to World Trade. It's all due to some ongoing signal problems here on the PATH trains. Also, watch for delays on the Uptown N, Q, R, and W trains because of mechanical issues. Traffic is slowing down on Nichols Road, right at Wireless Road in Center Reach. Ongoing accident investigation. Everything closed on Vets Highway. Vets Highway West getting into the area of Northfield Road into Hop Hog, closed with a serious crash. And the Northern State West at Roslyn Road, it's an accident there with a couple of lanes blocked. We're still seeing slowdowns on the thruway south by exit 14 into Spring Valley with an accident. And watch for slowdowns on the eastbound BQE getting out toward the Kosciuszko Bridge. The problem is an accident blocking one lane. Checking in on the forecast. Clouds today, high in the mid-80s. Sun tomorrow, high of 83. You now know where not to go. I'm Debbie Duhame with Joe Piscopo, AM 970, The Answer.
0: Yeah, thank you, Debbie. 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
16: This is John Catsimatidis. 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My motto on most of my shows. And we want all Americans to live long and prosper. The amount of chemicals companies have been putting into our food for the last 30 years. Why? They want it to last longer on the shelves. Well, I have to thank President Trump, Secretary Kennedy, and Dr. Oz. They went to war with putting chemicals in our food in America. Lately, General Mills, no more dyes in the General Mills cereals. Kellogg's, no more chemicals in our cereals. My favorite, M&M's, starting in August, all the

0: And if you need a Mameluke clause, they go, now what is the Mameluke clause? And I told them, because people from all over, and it could be the municipality, it could be the state government, whatever it is, they're coming after you, man. You got to prepare. Now, you can go and you could visit a free seminar and have all your questions answered by Mike himself. He goes out, he does two seminars a day, like at the Greenhouse Cafe, 3rd Avenue in Brooklyn. That's October 19th. The next day, October 20th on a Tuesday, Don Roberto's on Staten Island, 11 a.m. and 3 p.m. Wednesday, October 21st, at Connolly's Corner, Grand Avenue in Maspeth, Queens, 11 and 3. 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
0: All right, call in with the correct answer to today's Staten Island trivia question, 877-970-2999. 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You can go there, D-E-N-I-N-O-S. Oh, incredible pizza. The calamari over there, forget about it. Danino's.com, all right? And now, here's the question, okay? You ready? From 1929 to 1932, Staten Island was home to an NFL team. How about that? What was the name of that team? From 1929 to 1932, Staten Island was home to an NFL team. What was its name? 877-970-2999. Let me go, if I may, right now to Angela Domansky, attorney representing Liebman Associates, 1031 Exchange. And Angela, hope you got the last name right. That's Domansky, is that right?
3: Yes, it is. You got it right.
0: How about that? Usually just Italian names I could handle. This is great, though. I love it. Hey, so what's a 1031 exchange? What is that, Angela, please?
3: So a 1031 exchange is a tool for deferring capital gains on the sale of investment property.
0: I love it already, because forget about it. If you, and then let me go here, if I may, and I don't know about New York, in Jersey, if you have a multi-million dollar home, God forbid, or your parents left you something, and you're going to sell it, they bang you, it's at least 100 grand, maybe 200 grand more in what they call a millionaire's tax. I imagine New York is similar, but there is a legal way around it, yes?
3: Well, yes, there are legal ways around paying the tax at the time of the sale, especially if you are selling an investment property. So a 1031 exchange is a great way to do that. And how it works is you sell an investment property and then you buy another investment property for greater or equal value. And if you do that under the very specific rules of the 1031 exchange, you can defer your tax, which means if you sell something for $1 million after your expenses, you can take that $1 million and buy something else and not have to pay the tax at the time.
0: Oh, I love this. I love that you could do this. You got to give me the information of where we can get in touch with you, because it's what I don't know how in the assembly in the Senate in New York and in New Jersey, California, they come up with these plans to just take the money. And your parents and grandparents have worked so hard for this. Yeah, you know, and then the capital gains tax alone, what is with that? I thought they were going to do away with that. Maybe not, huh?
3: Well, I don't think so, but this is a great way to keep your investment and to build your wealth and to build a great estate plan for your legacy. And so what we do is we help facilitate that, because IRS requires that you use a qualified intermediary. So you sell a property, we hold the money.
0: Yeah.
3: We use a great bank, Empire State Bank, to hold that money for everyone.
0: That's our guy, Phil Guarneri. That's our man right there.
3: Yes,
0: we love Empire State. fabulous.
3: Jill is great. And so we

0: use that as our bank. We hold the money in segregated accounts for the individuals, and then we use that money to buy their next investment property.
1: And then,
0: so that way,
1: yeah, mm-hmm. And you don't have to pay the exorbitant taxes, but you still have the value of the original home. This is very, very smart. Something to think about. Like,
0: absolutely.
1: Yeah, it's a shame we got to do a little. It's a little dance, but you got to. I mean, otherwise you could. I am appalled. I mean, people are buying homes at $3.45 million. You know, they got a few hundred grand to pay in the taxes. It doesn't really hurt them, but for regular people who inherited, this is huge news. Where can we find you, Angela? Where at Liebman & Associates?
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1: Okay.
0: The phone number is 718-987-5070.
1: 5070. 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
1: Beautiful. I'm writing it down. This is great. This is a vital chat this morning. God bless you for what you're doing. You know what? It's smart, and the hard workers of Staten Island, the hardworking citizens all throughout New York and New Jersey deserve this, Angela. So all the best
0: absolutely.
1: To everybody at Liebman & Associates. Give our best.
0: Well, thank you.
1: Absolutely. Hopefully see you out there one of these days, Angela. Thank
0: all
1: you.
0: All right. Have a great day.
1: You too, Angela. Bye. Angela Domanski right there, representing Liebman Associates, 1031 Exchange. Brilliant. I hope you heard that. Brilliant. Because it's crushing. The taxes are crushing people. And the Assembly, the Senate, they could care less about you and me. But there is a legal way around it. And you got to do it on the right way. And Liebman and Associates and Angela will walk you through it. 7:51. Debbie's out there on the road. Deb, you got back late, though, right? It's like you got late to...
2: Yes. I went to bed at 10 to 12.
1: Yeah. Oh, so. My God. Look at you. No sleep at all.
2: I went right to sleep.
1: I can't wait. Us in about an hour. That's going to be fun. Huh?
2: Yeah. In the wall.
1: So punchy. In the meantime, Debbie Duhaime's got the traffic for you at 7:51. Thank you, Debbie.
2: Thank you, Joe. Let's see what's happening. Gulf Falls Bridge, very busy into Staten Island. You're busy on the Staten Island Expressway the whole way into the Verrazano. Watch for slowdowns on the westbound BQE getting down past the LIE. We're still seeing delays this morning. Eastbound BQE up by the Kosciuszko Bridge. It's an accident with two lanes blocked. 22 westbound of Vauxhall Road and Union, a crash. Troubles on Vets Highway West and Hop Hog closed with a crash. Nichols Road closed in Center Reach. Accident investigation 75 minutes in at the George. I'm Debbie Duhaime with Joe Piscopo, AM 970.
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1: 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Make sure you tell him Joe Piscopo sent me. Hey, Stephen Parr, we missed you yesterday. Did you open last night, Stephen? Did you open last night?
6: We had dress rehearsal last night. We opened tonight. So.
1: Yeah, you are so good, yet you still did a great job hosting this program. And I told our boss, my former boss, Mr. Crowley, you got your guy. You know, when I step away and I'm in the pasture and they wheel me away into the home, Stephen Parr, you know, you got... Yeah. I said, with Al and with Joey and Debbie, there's your guy, boss. There you go. And so, listen, you always do a great job. And it was great. Louis Avalone was there with his beautiful wife, and we had a great time. But we missed you, brother. We missed you.
6: Oh, and Al and Joe and Debbie all make it easy to work, and so it's a great honor. I appreciate that, Joe. Now, I hope you had a good time last night. The weather cooperated, and look, the weather's cooperating again today so far. Looking at a lot of sunshine to get things started. I know how much you like temperatures in the 80s, so just as a special gift, 81 for the high this afternoon. Then we get some clouds coming through, and we get some rain coming through, especially overnight tonight into early tomorrow morning. That clears out really by the time most folks get started tomorrow. Low of 69 tomorrow morning, a high of 81. But then we're looking at temperatures closer to 70 as we get into the weekend.
1: All right. Well done, Stephen Parr, always. Break a leg tonight. And thank you, my friend.
6: Thanks, Joe. Appreciate you.
1: Yes, sir. Nicole Parker, live on the radio. Congressman Jeff Van Drew as well. Pastor Dave Watson. We're all coming right back at you. Don't go away.
3: 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The answer.
7: 71 degrees at 7:59. Al Gattulo with local news first. Here's what's going on. Three people hurt after being stabbed at Westchester Community College in Valhalla. Westchester County Police got multiple 911 calls just before 1 yesterday afternoon about the three people being stabbed. They were taken to local hospitals for treatment. Two suspects were taken into custody. A knife was recovered. Authorities say no other suspects being sought, and there is no continuing threat to the college community. Anyone with information or video of the incident asked to contact County Police. Officials in the borough of Shipbottom telling residents to stop painting streets and curbs in an effort to reserve a parking spot. Authorities say anyone caught trying to DIY a reserved parking spot could face criminal penalties. It is illegal to paint on public streets and curbs without permission from the town, as that qualifies as graffiti. Consequences could range from fines and restitution to mandatory community service. The Department of Public Works plans to remove any remaining paint on streets over the next few months. New York State launching a new effort to reduce the risk of floods and mitigate their impacts. Governor Hochul announcing a partnership with the Department of Environmental Conservation and the U.S. Geological Survey called FloodSafe NY. As part of the push, New York State will upgrade streamages with smart technology to monitor flooding patterns. Those gauges will be then transformed into a network of advanced flood warning stations. It is funded by the state's Clean Water, Clean Air, and Green Jobs Act. You now know what's going on. Al Gattulo, AM 970, The Answer.
8: Breaking news this hour from Town Hall. I'm Rich Thomason. Never reluctant to speak his mind, President Trump is doing just that about the Fed's decision to hike its key interest rate. The move, it will send borrowing costs higher.
9: Interest rates are too high, but that's appropriate.
10: President Trump Wednesday after the Federal Reserve raised its benchmark interest rate a quarter point.
11: The plain fact is that inflation is too high and has been for too long.
10: Fed Chair Kevin Warsh.
11: Today's policy action will support a timelier return to the committee's 2% goal. This committee will deliver price stability.
10: But the president has long pushed the Fed to lower interest rates.
9: We should be paying the lowest interest rate anywhere in the world because we have the strongest credit.
10: Trump spared Warsh any direct criticism for now. As for the rest of the Fed policymakers,
9: the board is very hostile. They're very political. We're doing the wrong thing. They're a bunch of politicians.
10: Ben Thomas, Washington.
8: Prices at the pump continue to climb. $4.43 a gallon. That's AAA's current national average for regular gas. Diesel fuel up to $6.39. The Iran war is blamed for the sky-high prices. The president insists the war will come to an end soon. He predicts the hostilities will wrap up shortly after the midterm elections, if not sooner. Canadian Prime Minister Mark Carney has told the European Parliament that he welcomes the invitation for Canada to become an associate member of the European Union. A motorist has been arrested on murder charges for allegedly slamming her SUV into a Los Angeles City bus. The wrong-way crash killed two people. It was a prelude to a second deadly tragedy, the fiery crash of a TV news helicopter that was covering the vehicle collision. Three people died in the helicopter crash. Watching Wall Street ahead of this morning's opening bell, the Dow futures more than 400 points higher. More on these stories, townhall.com.
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3: Stuck in traffic? 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
2: Good morning. Alternate side parking rules in effect. It's horrible at the inbound George Washington Bridge. 75 minutes into the upper level, 30 minutes into the lower level. Inbound Lincoln, that's 45. Holland, 45. Watch for slowdowns in Nichols Road, at Wireless Road, and Center Reach. Ongoing accident investigation. Vets Highway westbound closed into Northfield Road and Hopog with an accident. Northern State West at Roslyn Road. It's an accident being cleared over on the freeway. South exit 14 accident heading into Spring Valley. And watch for delays eastbound BQE at the Kosciuszko Bridge with a crash. Delays on the PATH trains to Newark to World Trade. 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Partly cloudy today, high in the 80s. I'm Debbie Duhaime with Joe Piscopo, AM 970, The Answer. 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

0: 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We should put that out on Spotify. Al's favorite tune.
1: Great song.
0: Joe's favorite tune. Me, I got the Frank Sinatra all the time. And then the best of Peter Marshall. From
1: that would be great. It's a great song.
0: Yeah, it is. You're right.
1: But do you know the band?
0: Hold on. Oh, my God. I'm embarrassed. I don't know. Go ahead.
1: Okay, I'll give you a hint.
0: Oh, boy.
1: They wrote two hits that were in the Rocky movies.
0: No, I know who they are. I forget. Go ahead.
1: Survivor.
0: No, I never would have guessed that. Right. Yeah, but they were big. That was big.
1: Yes.
0: I mean, Rocky movies big. You know what I love about Rocky? With Frank Stallone was on the street corner. Don't they celebrate? Is that what they were singing? Celebrate. It's the dance to the music.
1: They did
0: that a cappella stuff on the corner. That was Frank Stallone. I thought that was the coolest thing I saw.
1: Here's Frank Stallone.
0: Yeah. Yeah, man. Frank Stallone is actually a great singer.
1: Yes.
0: We should book him on the show, Joe, just to say hi. We used to hang back in the day.
1: I have a funny story about Frank Stallone.
0: Oh, God. Yeah, I have a story, too. You know, the first thing you said, he goes like this.
1: He was on this radio station before.
0: Wow.
1: With the previous host of the program.
0: Oh, yeah, he came on. And there's a complimentary story about
1: No, not Frank. Curtis. Yeah. Aggravated him so much that he hung up on Curtis.
0: Yeah, well, you can understand, I guess, sometimes. you know.
2: Is that really a shock?
1: No,
0: He's a sweetheart.
1: Yes.
0: You know, and he was
1: and a very talented musician. I mean,
0: I tell you, sings good too. Yeah. He does.
1: He sings at the end of the Rambo movie, the second Rambo movie.
0: He does. There's like a pop album that he did, a pop album, and it was really good. And she's playing this album going, who is that? That's Frank Stallone. Yeah. You gotta love it. Yeah, we should bring him on. Bring him on, you know? When's Tulsa King start out? Pretty soon, October, I guess?
1: You know what? I'm not really sure when it starts. I thought there were episodes already up and running.
0: Yeah, no, I don't think so. I think they're, you know.
1: Let me take a look, because I subscribe to Paramount Plus, so let me see if I can find out.
0: I got to get it. Listen, tell me the new system for television, because I'm in the archaic dark. Yes, right. I have Comcast. I know.
1: So do I.
0: Challenge. But, you know, and then down the shore, my nephew gets Google TV, which is just awful. It's like,
1: you know what my problem with Comcast is? And here's the thing. I was renewing something on my cable bill and I was canceling something.
0: Yeah.
1: And I asked the guy, and of course it's the AI bot because you can't get anybody on the phone. This is the biggest problem, is that you need to be able to talk to a human being who actually knows the services that are on your system. Yeah. And I said to him, I said, can I still get Paramount Plus with Comcast? Yeah. And then the AI thing is, oh, absolutely. Yeah. So I canceled my Paramount Plus. So I go to watch the show that I want to watch that's on Paramount Plus that I'm supposed to get on Comcast.
0: Yeah.
1: No, you got to subscribe to Paramount Plus. I wouldn't have deleted my thing.
0: All in the same boat.
1: I was so angry.
0: No one knows. No one knows.
1: But it's weird because I said I have Showtime, so you're supposed to get Paramount Plus.
0: That's right.
1: So they have every other show on Paramount Plus except the one that I really want to watch.
0: Yeah, exactly.
1: That I have to subscribe for.
0: It's a scam. And then they go, a QR code.
1: That's a bunch of nonsense.
0: So a QR code, and then I go, what's your password? And I got the password, and I got in, but they just make it so difficult,
1: QR'd the code.
0: You know what I do? They QR that thing, you know?
1: Right.
0: By the way, that's room service now. You have to scan it,
1: and then it sends an app. Well, the hotels do that now. The last two times I've stayed down in Atlantic City, that you scan the code. I think I was at the Tropicana.
0: QR the code. I like that. Yeah.
1: You click on the link. And then you tell them, I need more towels or I need this. You don't even talk to anybody at the front desk anymore. And they bring them, which is great, but it's all done on the phone now. There's no, unless you, I see somebody and I ask, excuse me, senorita, can I have two towels? And, you know, and they give them.
0: Senorita.
1: Well, she's Spanish. I heard her talking Spanish.
0: Okay.
1: Tulsa King, new season streams October 16th.
0: All right. That's good. And my buddy, Rob Barrett, who works in the EPA and the administration. I don't think he'll mind me telling you that Sly brought him in because he's got such a great look and they're going to call him. You ready? Bobby the Blade.
1: Oh, yeah.
0: Wow. watch for Bobby the Blade, baby. You know, I mean, nice. That's going to be great. That's going to be great. My goodness.
1: Like
0: hey,
1: that.
0: Nicole Parker's coming up in a moment. I know everybody enjoyed, in a very sad way, but a meaningful way when Nicole talked about 9/11 as she was down there, ground zero. Oy, young girl working right there and all that unfolded. And, so, and then we'll talk about this, the person that attempted to assassinate Donald Trump in Butler, Pennsylvania. I don't know what's going on. I just know, I think this is what I think. Because, you know, you have a guy like Dan Bongino goes in to the FBI, and I'm thinking, now we're going to find out everything. Now, and Kash Patel, now. And then, all of a sudden, on about Butler, I'm talking about, well, wait a minute, they washed down everything. They cremated the body. An anonymous donor paid for the cremation. Wait, whoa, whoa, whoa, whoa, whoa. This is really, really kind of slippery. But there must be times, and to give Dan and to give Cash certainly the benefit of the doubt, because I think things they can't talk, you just plain can't talk about. And it's something about national security. So I trust them. You know what I mean? I'd like to know where this guy came from and what happened there, because it was really, and if Dan wasn't going to talk about it and Cash isn't talking about it, you know, it's got to be some kind of thing. By the way, let me go to the, oversight hearing. I think
1: before you do that, can I tell you
0: what happened?
1: One of my friends is listening right now to us.
0: Uh-oh.
1: All she wrote was this: Senorita, with about 18 question marks. And then she wrote, Jesus Christ.
0: Well. Now, watch the Lord's name in vain. Hold on.
1: No, she's the one who keeps telling you she wants you to go to her church. She's very religious.
0: Okay. Praise Jesus. Yeah. Well, it did sound racist, frankly, when you said that. So I'm just saying.
1: Am I politically correct? I mean, let's be fair here. Let's be fair. We have a president who is not politically correct.
0: Who is
1: I am
0: in
1: not politically
0: service
1: correct.
0: In the hotel is
1: but she was speaking Spanish.
0: All right.
1: I understand
0: fair
1: a
0: enough.
1: Little Spanish.
0: Fair enough. Fair
1: I took
0: enough.
1: It in high
0: okay.
1: school.
0: Yeah.
1: I get it.
0: All right. People think, because usually sometimes.
1: And I didn't say
0: Russian,
1: it in a derogatory
0: Russian gals,
1: way.
0: Russian girls, you know.
1: No, I see. Now I didn't say.
0: There's Russian.
1: Those are none. Yeah. I mean, you know, come on.
2: Too early for Al to be politically correct.
1: I'm running on 2 hours of sleep, people. I mean, really.
0: I know you're politically correct. Hey, housekeeper, senorita here. Yeah, no, not
1: no, no, here's what I'm doing. Hi, can you hear me yell and speak slower? Because suddenly they're going to grasp the English language. Because if you yell and you speak slower, they instantly understand.
0: Man.
1: Always. Always.
0: can you say Tom Homan?
1: That's terrible.
2: Now let's hear another flattering Frank Stallone story.
1: Can I get some ice? No, no, wait. Ice cubes. Ice cubes.
0: I like Ice Cube. He's great. He is great.
1: He's great. What a great rapper.
0: I told you, man. All right. You can't tell. We've had no sleep. This is going to be interesting.
1: Woo! Hey, look, we got an hour and 45 minutes left. It could
0: I know.
1: Any time.
0: Oh, man. I'm running around like a mom.
1: I want to know how Larry O'Connor's doing it, too. He's on this morning,
0: yeah,
1: too.
0: Yeah.
1: He was up late.
0: We all jumped up. Yeah. This is the business we have chosen. Lane Schoberg is going to join us from InvestY Refi. Jonathan Honig with us. Jeff Andrew, can't wait to catch up with Jeff. He always touches on things that affect us, like the wind turbines, you know. No wind turbines down the shore, please. And now he's talking about the AM Radio Act, you know, and the New Jersey voter rolls. That all of a sudden just went away. I love that. Oh, and then this. I got to tell you, what time is it? 8:15. Okay, now, you're not going to believe this. And it may seem a little inappropriate, but let me just touch on it, and I'll deal with it as gingerly as I can. Now I'm never going to find it. Hold on. Let me see if I can find it here. It was from Senator John Bramnick, and he said, oh, God, I'll never find it. And I got to see, they did some kind of, I don't want to ruin it for you. They passed something in the assembly that said, and I'm telling you, this, and I'm going to paraphrase it, because of course I can't find it on my ridiculous iPhone that doesn't let me find anything.
1: It's get that foldable.
0: Here it is. New Jersey legislature. You ready? Bill A5480, session 2026-27, assembly number 54.
1: I know where you're going with this.
0: State of New Jersey. Mm-hmm. It's 222nd legislature. Synopsis. Bars sexual activity mm-hmm. in certain government facilities, establishes civil penalties for violations.
1: Mm.
0: Someone brought to the floor a bill that says if you mess around in a government facility, you're going to have to pay a fine. Like it's $5,000, $10,000.
1: Between $1,000 and $5,000 for the first offense. It was a Union County Assemblywoman Annette Quijano who introduced the bill.
0: Yeah.
1: Apparently, second and subsequent offenses, you could be fined up to $10,000. But it doesn't say you get fired. You just have to pay a fine. And apparently, the act would take effect 90 days after being signed into law. The problem is there's a gray area in this bill is what constitutes a state, county, or local government building? It could be anything, right? I mean, it could be any sort of government entity.
0: Government.
1: We need a bill for this in New Jersey.
0: I know exactly, but it's not. I know they won't address the tax problem. But look,
1: How about this? Go home and do that.
0: No, government facility includes, but is not limited to any state, county, municipal government building, a courtroom, board of. What's going on? What are they having orgies down there or something?
1: Courtroom.
0: I mean, come on. Look at this. Intimate parts means of. It names the different parts of the body.
1: Great.
0: Lewdness means the exposing of the whatever. Mm-hmm. A public employee means an employee of a public entity. There you go. They had to explain that to us. Mm. I appreciate that very much. Mm. Sexual activity means sexual contact means sexual. Oh my gosh. Stop it.
1: We need a bill. Meanwhile, Lieutenant Governor being investigated for, you know, possibly being inappropriate with women, but let's pass a bill to bar all of it. And when this is what we're wasting taxpayer money on. But by the way, the fact that the lieutenant governor is under investigation, now suddenly Governor Sherrill, who was supposed to be out of the state for weeks at a time campaigning for people, she's staying in the state. She's not going out to campaign. Again, and I know it's the presumption of innocence here, and I know that a lot of people are taking the lieutenant governor to task here, but the fact that she's staying and there seems to be some friction between the two of them tells me maybe there's something to this story. It may turn out to be nothing, but the fact that she's staying now because it's a bad look for her, she's been out of the state while the investigation was going on. By the way, this investigation has been going on since May.
0: So this person that passed this bill.
1: Mm. She introduced it.
0: I'm sorry. Thank you. Thank John Bramnick for bringing it to my attention, but she's Democrat, right?
1: That's correct.
0: I mean, really?
1: Yeah.
0: Really?
1: We need a bill for that.
0: Yeah.
1: What else? What else can we waste taxpayer money on? Oh, that's right. They wanted to make, what was the nut, the hazelnut, the official nut of New Jersey? Blueberry, the official. I mean, really? And then I had people telling me, you know what I had people tell me? It's a simple little thing that, you know, when it gets through, it's a nice thing that you check the box. Okay, we have more serious things than to worry about. What nut is the official nut of New Jersey? You know what the official nut of New Jersey is right now? The Democrats. Yeah. There you go. Let's pass
0: that. Boom, boom. Hey, 819 with Joey on the radio, with Alan and Joey, and Debbie's on the roads. Okay, we're going, Deb. You're hanging in there. You're not going to work after. No one knew you'd work after the gig this morning.
3: I have accounts I have to see. Yes, and I have a class this afternoon too because I go back to school. I take one class a semester. My God, I have a class at 4:00. I don't know if I'm. No, I have to make it. I'll have to have a nap or something.
0: Well, yeah. Oh my God, you'll make it. You always do. Oh God, but make sure you get the rest. You know, we're up and at 'em. We're off to Staten Island. I know.
3: Tomorrow.
0: Hopefully you'll join.
3: I'll be there. Get a good night's sleep tonight.
0: No mercy for the morning team. And we love Fast Tech, and we're going to have some fun. And 8:20, it's 20 minutes after 8 o'clock, and Debbie's out there on the roads, checking the roads out for you. How we doing, Deb?
3: Well, over on Staten Island, it's really busy this morning here on Staten Island. Bumper-to-bumper traffic here as you head out toward the Verrazano Bridge. 440 northbound stop-and-go traffic as well, getting up toward Arden Ave. We're seeing delays, Joe, on that eastbound Gowanus up through Fort Hamilton Parkway. Eastbound BQE, solid traffic up through Atlantic Avenue. Watch for delays Eastern Parkway as you head eastbound right into Albany Ave with a crash. And the westbound belt at Francis Lewis Boulevard, a collision there. Traffic is slowing down on the Cross Bronx West End to Castle Hill Ave. Vets Highway westbound closed in Hophog. It's an ongoing accident investigation, so watch for delays. Vets Highway westbound getting out through Hophog. Watch for delays on Nichols Road. That's closed over in Center Reach right by Wireless Road. It's all due to an accident investigation. 287 East exit 4 to Greenberg. It's a collision. Deegan North at 179th, a disabled vehicle. Partly cloudy today, high in the 80s. I'm Debbie Duhaime with Joe Piscopo. AM 970, The Answer.
0: All right, Joey on the radio. We thank you, Debbie Duhame. 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
0: Hey, Joe on the radio, 825. Nicole Parker, special agent with the FBI, former special agent. The book you got to read is The Two FBIs, A Bravery and Betrayal I Saw in My Time at the Bureau. Nicole, welcome back to the show. Great to have you with us. How are you this morning?
7: I'm doing fantastic. How are you?
0: Good. Everybody was so moved by your dissertation on 9/11, what you went through, what you saw. Mm. I got so many positive comments online, so we appreciate that. You're being bold enough to share it. You know, Nicole, I went down, just as an aside, talking you and me here before we get to the issues of the day. I went down there after we chatted. And then I met a gal who's a widow. She saw a picture that's up there in a bill, but that's my husband. He died. The brother died. They found my, she says this to me. We found my husband, never found his brother. Like, think about that. And then the father, the Viaggio family, the Vigiano was the name of the family. And, and then the father was like a captain in the FDNY, and then he died of cancer. And it made me really, like, upset. It really rocked me for while I was down there. And you know, and I talked about it on the morning the next day on the radio. But, you know, it makes me, man, you got, like, what Donald Trump's doing in Iran, it's about time. I think maybe it's about time. Made me start to think we never really answered that attack on September 11th. I mean, we've kept everybody safe, thank God, the good of the FBI, Nicole, and the CIA, you know, certainly the military. Right. But, I mean, right. I don't know. I'm thinking maybe we could have done more answering back the terror, huh?
7: Look, I mean, what President Trump's doing, he's doing it for a reason, because we can't have a nuclear weapon used against us. We've seen what evil will do against America. They hate us. They want to terrorize our way of life, take away our freedoms. And I think for those that were not there 9/11, I'm hearing over and, you know, when it actually occurred, which is, you know, to be honest, there aren't a lot of us still around, because, you know, with time, people pass on. And I'm just realizing, you know, a third of America wasn't even born. About over 100 million people were not even born on September 11th. So I think this year, with social media, with the focus on it, with access to things, you used to have to go and look up a documentary to read about 9/11 and to watch things about 9/11. And so now, with social media and the videos coming out, it's opening people's eyes to reality. It is so tragic and jarring. And Joe, I saw your posts, and I have such appreciation for your respect for Ground Zero, that you went down there. To us, that's considered hallowed ground. Yeah. It's very sacred. It's a reverence that we have there, because when you watch people jumping to their deaths because they have no other way out, they were murdered that morning. Okay. Murdered. They were murdered. They had no way out. And it did. I was 23 years old, and it taught me so many lessons about life and what really matters. And the things that we focus on in the end, it just doesn't really matter. And it puts things into perspective. And I think serving the country, doing good for others, loving others, trying to spread light, spread truth, your integrity, that's what's going with you. Your relationships, your love for others, and doing what's right, that's what's going to matter. It's not your money. It's not your possessions. It's not your titles. None of that.
0: That's right.
7: It just doesn't matter. And so I think witnessing our heroes that morning, I was one of the people that was told by NYPD, you got to get away from the towers. You got to move. Keep moving. Because you're, as terrible as it was, and even my colleague, Mark Colori, ironically, he's from New Jersey, he kept saying, Nicole, do not look. Do not look. But you can't not look. Yeah, I mean, absolutely. It's just like you're glued to it. And so it taught me a lot. And I guess, you know, my message to America is we've got to fix our country. I think what's very sad is that our country has deteriorated in ways that we just hate each other. You know, certain people, it's just sad, because after 9/11, we all came together in unity. No one was asking if you were a Republican or a Democrat or progressive or a conservative.
0: That's right.
7: We were all united, and that's gone.
0: It's so true. But thanks for that, because
7: we have to honor our heroes, though. We have to. Like, I have been in very regular contact with Michael Weinberg from FDNY's sister. He passed away that day. She was in the 70, she was on the 72nd floor of the South Tower. She was able to get out and survived, but her brother went to go save her, and he died. It's like that type of heroism.
0: Yeah.
7: Respect.
0: Yes. Yeah, so true. It's so true. Well said, Nicole. Hey, and going back to current day, I started to think about when the attempted assassination on President Trump occurred in Butler, Pennsylvania, and then this kid, I don't even taint the airwaves with his name, you know, because they do this to become famous, so he's not going to do it on the show. Now, but an anonymous donor paid for his cremation. I'm really curious now, and maybe does cash. And Dan Bongino, when he was at the FBI, number two at the FBI, you know, we respect Cash. We respect Dan, certainly, immensely. Maybe they can't talk about what really happened, because very curious with this guy that attempted to kill Donald Trump, you know?
7: I mean, I think that there's been a lot of information released. I think a lot of people still have questions. And I think with President Trump at the helm, if he wants more answers, I have no doubt that they'll be transparent and give everything that they can to the American people. I think, you know, I'm not there. I haven't seen the case file. And that's one thing that's very important. It's until you've seen the case file, or you know, direct access and information. Of course, I would never be divulging it on, there's certain things that outside the FBI we just don't discuss. But all I can tell you is that the lack of transparency under former FBI directors and administrations is why Americans don't trust the FBI. And so when you've got people, and I know that this has recently come out, and I think it kind of ties into the lack of credibility at the FBI, this news that's come out, obviously Operation Crossfire Hurricane, they tried to quietly behind the scenes go after President Trump. They turned a blind eye to Hillary Clinton, but then they went full force after Republicans and President Trump. And it's coming out that there was an agent who wanted to be a part of the Russia investigation. He tried so hard. He was out of WFO, the Washington field office. Apparently, he sent 5 emails within a 4-week period around that he was, please put me on this investigation. That's someone who's not just doing their job. They're seeking it out. Look, it's not a secret. There are a lot of FBI agents and employees, FBI too, who hate President Trump. They're still there to this day. And they would do anything they could to go after him. And it's not that they hate President Trump, it's that you're not allowed to take your political bias and use it to interfere with any sort of investigation. That is what FBI 2 is, and that's what my book's about, the two FBIs. FBI 1, you go in, you do your job, and you are truly apolitical when it comes to your investigations, and Lady Justice is blind. FBI 2, they were like, hey, I don't like President Trump. I don't like this person. I have a personal problem with them, so I'm going to do everything I can to go after them. That is unacceptable. It is disgusting. It is wrong. It's also coming out that there was an agent out of WFO that sent an email in February 2025 saying that the FBI should investigate Elon Musk, that they should open a criminal investigation. Mm. What? Because he's asking for accountability for your work? I frankly agree with Elon Musk because FBI 2 has a lot of dead weight, and there are people that are not doing anything to contribute to the mission at the FBI, but because they're government employees, they know they're never going to get fired. You know what? I always said they need to run the FBI more like a private sector company and get people in there who are going to produce results. And if you're not producing, can't just sit there and do nothing and continue to collect your paycheck.
0: And then the Democrats the other day, we'll let you go, but I got to tell you, the Democrats, they just grill Cash, man. They're grilling Cash, and he's great, and he's quick, and you can't mess with Cash Patel. And he's going, and they're going like, well, did you fire the people that did the Mar-a-Lago raid? He goes, well, if they were incompetent, I fired them. Yeah, I got rid of them. And he said it right out there, matter of factly, because you gotta get rid of that heavy, that dead weight that you're talking about, Nicole, right?
7: Yeah, the dead weight and it's not about if you like Trump or don't like Trump. That's not
0: right.
7: The question.
0: That's
7: it's
0: right.
7: If you have political bias in your investigations, because that is where the problem lies. Okay. That is it. You can't be going after Trump, but not do anything for Hillary Clinton for the same allegation. It just doesn't work. And Americans can see it. And that's why they don't trust the FBI.
0: Nicole Parker, she is the gal, and everybody appreciates when she jumps on the show, and we really do, Nicole. The book, by the way, check it out, The Two FBIs, The Bravery and Betrayal I Saw in My Time at the Bureau, one of President Trump's favorite books. Hey, Nicole, thank you. God bless you. Come back when you can. Always appreciate it so much.
7: Thank you so much, and thanks for what you do. And again, God bless our heroes from September 11th.
0: Amen.
7: They will never, ever, ever be forgotten.
0: Amen.
7: And the innocent victims, never forgotten.
0: Thanks, Nicole.
7: All right, thank
0: well
7: you.
0: Well said. Thank you. Nicole Parker right there. Joe on the radio, Al's in the newsroom on AM 970, The Answer.
8: 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The answer.
1: 72 degrees at 8:35. Al Gattullo with local news first. Here's what's going on. There's a new green initiative to plant flowers on top of New York City's bus shelters. Alexis Hidalgo of the city's Office of Climate and Environmental Justice says the garden's goal is to bring down the temperature, keep New Yorkers cool as they wait, and reduce flooding. The pilot program is currently going on at the B-12 and B-14 bus shelter on Pitkin and Saratoga Avenues in Brownsville, Brooklyn. Hidalgo says they are also testing reflective tape to see if commuters cool down. The cost to maintain one green roof is $50,000. The city says the pilot program is being funded by a local nonprofit, Resilient Cities Catalyst. Wednesday marked 7 years since then 5-year-old Dulce Alves was last seen playing with her younger brother at Bridgeton City Park in Cumberland County, and still No sign of her. Investigators say her mother was sitting in a vehicle nearby when Alves suddenly disappeared from the playground area. Local, state, and federal law enforcement are still asking the public for any tips to help find her. The FBI marked the 7-year anniversary with a $5,000 reward for info leading to Alves. In sports, Twins beat the Yankees in 13 innings, 5-4. Orioles over the Mets by the final of 7-1. Stuck in traffic? Debbie Duhame's got the answer.
3: Good morning, Al. We're seeing volume on the southbound thruway into the Mario Cuomo Tappan Zee Bridge. Volume on 287 eastbound out through White Plains. Watch for some volume 95 south right through Stemford. It's busy on the Cross County West out through Mount Vernon. Inbound George Washington Bridge, 75 minutes into that upper level, lower level 40. Inbound Lincoln Tunnel, watch for slowdowns of 45. Outbound side of 495 at Kennedy Boulevard, a collapsed sewer grate there. That's blocking the right lane. Inbound Holland, that's 45 from both approaches. Nichols Road close and Center Reach with an accident. Vets Highway West close and Hopog accident investigation there. We're still seeing delays on 17 south at Paramus Road down through Ridgewood. It looks like an accident involving a tractor trailer. Over on the New Jersey Turnpike northbound truck lanes right past 13 in Elizabeth, a collision. Partly cloudy today, high in the 80s. I'm Debbie Duhame with Joe Piscopo. AM 970, The Answer.
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0: Hey, Joe on the radio, 841. Lane Schoenberger is the man, chief investment officer, managing partner, and founder of YRefi. Lane, welcome back to the show. Great to have you with us, my friend.
14: Good morning to you, sir. Great to be here.
0: It's early out there, I suspect, Lane, isn't it? Thank you.
14: It's 5:40, and I'm driving to work.
0: Oh, man. And you, I said it the last time we chatted. The commercials are great. You see, it's from the heart. Everything you do is from the heart. Like I always say, man, I always say, and, you know, even your personal relationship with Charlie Kirk, you know, just a beautiful, beautiful thing. So tell us, what's the latest at YRefi? And what do you hear mostly when people contact you, Lane? Is student loans? Do they want to make that great investment with you? What do you mostly hear from, if I may?
14: You know, we have two sides to the house. We have the student loan side, the borrower side, and I'll tell you what, we are hearing from borrowers. They are desperately seeking help. As you know, we only deal with borrowers that have already completed their school and they have student loans. They've gotten into trouble and they're looking for a way out. They're looking for a way to pay their debt back with dignity. And there just isn't a way until YRefi came along. We came up with a way to make that happen. It's working so, so unbelievably well. So borrowers are just reaching out, just seeking help. We have, this is almost a plea for investors to help. And here's what this sounds like. We've got over $270 million worth of borrowers currently in underwriting in escrow, begging for help, looking for a way to get us to help them out, which brings me to the other side of the house where we're raising our capital. You know, we're taking those inbound calls from potential investors where we, explain the YRefi mission, answer questions, talk about our fixed interest rates that we pay investors. And you know, God bless them if they want to join up and invest in the YRefi mission. We help them get through that. We have a full concierge service in-house where we can help investors get all the paperwork done and get accredited, because we only can work with accredited investors, and get an investment made so that we can deploy that money into new loans and help people. And it's kind of a neat thing, Joe. Just we're helping people on both sides of the house.
0: Yeah, God bless you for doing that, man. And I'll tell you what, it's just great. And if people want to make an investment and they go, I got some, because there's a lot of folks that listen

0: fixed interest rate, 3 years at 7.75, 4 years at 8.5, and a 5 year at 10.25. We calculate interest daily and make monthly payments of interest every single month.
1: Wow.
0: At the end of your term or terms, because you can spread it out, ladder the income, however you want to do it.
1: Mm.
0: And at the end of your term, you get your money back. And it works really well for investors. A lot of flexibility built into the investment opportunity. Maybe an investor says, I don't want to take the income, or I want to invest through an IRA and I'm not ready to take that income. Okay, you can let it compound. You can actually change your mind every single month.
1: Wow.
0: Again, lots of flexibility for investors.
1: Yeah.
0: The best part, Joe, is the mission is solid, right? We've been almost, it'll be 10 years. I can't believe it's already been 10 years in the business here pretty quick. January's coming fast. So
1: I know, man. And you look great during doing the commercials. I love when you do that. That is from the heart. You know, going in and yeah, it's just so casual and it's so welcoming. And we always talk about this, and I think you have to touch. We're talking about Lane Schoenberger, Chief Investment Officer, Managing Partner, and Founder of YRefi. As people talk, they're going to be embarrassed to call because they have student loans. And they say, oh, when somebody gets accepted to school, they're so excited. They're so excited at that. Somebody got accepted, the word accepted. Oh, you got into this school, how great it is. Then they look and they get the loan, they graduate, and now you got a problem because you got to pay back that loan. And I know you hear that often. So I want to, I'd love to hear from you, and you're such a kind guy, Lane Schoenberger, that people shouldn't be embarrassed to call. Don't be embarrassed to call, right? Pick up the phone. This is, you do this every single day, sir, right?
0: Yes, sir. Don't be embarrassed to call. We have a whole team of people there, and I'll tell you, go look at our Google reviews. You'll see those are real borrowers telling real stories and their experience with our student loan advocates. You know, we want to hear your story. We need to understand how you got into this. The only way to fix this problem when it comes to student loans is to understand how we got here. You know, it's the whole thing about teaching history in school, right? In this case, if we don't know the history and how people got into the mess they're in, we have no way of knowing how to fix it. And, so we learn a tremendous amount. We want to hear your stories. So don't be embarrassed. You know, it's okay to call, and, you know, we're not here to rush you. I've heard our student loan advocates on the phone for 45 minutes, an hour, just talking and listening, hearing what's going on, and, you know, a lot of crying, and that's okay.
1: All
0: right, we have a great crew of people over there ready to hear your story and help come up with a solution to the problem.
1: And then you hear, of course, when you help people, they're so grateful that they didn't know. Because you can turn it around. And nobody's nagging them for payments or anything, and you take them, you know, to the promised land, man. I mean, so to speak, you know, financially, where they don't have to worry about anything, Lane. I love that, man.
0: You bet.
1: You know,
0: watching people win and helping them get there and lifting people up. You know, look, this is God's country, right? So we do what we can to help one another. And that's where YRefi came from. It's not my company. This is God's company. And I'm just, as they say, a soldier at his post. We're here to do our job and do it right, do it well, change lives, save lives, whatever needs to be done.
1: Yeah. Amen.
0: And, you know, we have to reach out to people and ask for their help to, everybody comes along and wins. We've talked about this before where, you know, I could go to institutions, Wall Street, you know, family office, venture capital, and raise a bunch of money. But honestly, Joe, I would rather take the average American along with us. Take the people that helped us start this company, take them along with us. They get to win right alongside of the borrowers, alongside of my partner and I. So, you know, they are the bank. Our investors are the bank.
1: Yeah. Hey, we missed you yesterday. We did the Schmooze Cruise. I know you couldn't come in because you're out there, but it was great. We had a lot of ministry people there from our sister station, WMCA, and it was like, and I don't want people, you know, sometimes you got to watch what you say, but Salem allows me to say it. It was like, you know, everybody, it was all about one nation under God, and you could feel Jesus in the room. You know what I'm saying, Lane? It was like, my son got up and jammed, and it was just such a good feel. That's who you are at investyrefi.com. That's who we are at AM 970. And so help me God, we are the people that will prevail. So much negativity. So much like what you can't do. You get it done. And if you got a problem, just go to, you can investyrefi.com. Look at yrefi.com. And Lane and his wonderful, warm team is there for you.

0: to walk you through it. I love what you're doing, man. God bless you, you know, and we appreciate it, Lane. I can't wait to see you, and hopefully next year you'll be on the schmooze cruise with us, you know?
1: Yes, sir, absolutely. It's starting to cool down out here in Arizona. We had a very nice rain yesterday. It got down to 72 degrees. I couldn't believe it.
0: It's a cold snap. It's a cold snap right. in Arizona. Listen, going
1: break
0: to work.
1: Out your parka.
0: Lane, God bless you, brother. Really, honestly, always a joy to know you and to talk with you on the radio. God bless for helping all the people that listen are the best in the world. In my opinion, the best of America, and you're taking care of them, and we appreciate that, Lane. God bless, and let's talk
1: Thank
0: soon,
1: you.
0: My friend. Yes, sir.
1: Thank you, sir. God bless you. Y'all take care.
0: Thanks, Lane. Take care. Lane Schoenberger right there. 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Great, great people. 10 minutes before 9 o'clock, 8:50, and Debbie's out there on the roads looking out for you. How we doing, Debbie?
2: So we've got some issues with the PATH trains. Journal Square to 33rd suspended with signal problems. 7 trains are seeing delays with the signal problem. Also, if you're heading over to Metro North, a 15-minute delay over on the Hudson Line. Watch for slowdowns at the inbound George Washington Bridge of 75 minutes to the upper 35 to the lower. Inbound Lincoln Tunnel, that's still 40. Holland, an hour from 1 and 9. Vets Highway closed and Hopog with a crash. Eastern Parkway is closed eastbound getting into Albany Ave. A school bus into a building. I'm Debbie Duhaime with Joe Piscopo, AM 970, The Answer.
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0: All right, let me tell you about Michaels of Brooklyn. We love Michaels of Brooklyn. We're going out to Michaels of Brooklyn with Angela Vivolo from the Columbus Citizens Foundation. We keep saying we're going to go out to Michaels of Brooklyn. We're going out. Everybody's going to Michaels of Brooklyn, and we want you to get out there too. Avenue R off of Nostrand Avenue in Brooklyn, New York. And when you go out there, you're going to see Fred and Marianne and Johnny and Michael himself, and it's going to be, the cuisine is spectacular, made from scratch, by the way. You know, and the ambiance is great. And then you'll see the maitre d', Enzo, the maitre d', or Salvatore, Johnny, the maitre d', that will sit you. And you'll just, and it's such, the ambiance and the warm Italian-American hospitality is extraordinary. I tell you, you got to get out to Michael's of Brooklyn. Not to mention, I'm telling you, the cuisine made from scratch. 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A new pizza sauce. 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In the meantime, if you want to call and make a reservation, that would be the best thing to do, because everybody's going to Michael's of Brooklyn now. And it's a spectacular thing, you know. So proud to tell you about Michael's of Brooklyn. 718-998-7851. 718-998-7851. It's Michael's of Brooklyn, serving the community since 1964. 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
6: Steven.
0: I don't know where Al finds these things. Steven Parr is a Storm Guys meteorologist. Oh, Steven, I love it. You're working today. You're on stage tonight. Look, Steven doesn't stop. How are we doing weather-wise? Weather-wise okay, my friend?
7: You know, the weather is beautiful out there right now. Woo! Lots of sunshine. It's got the mostly clear skies, a little bit of a cloud here, mostly, you know, mid-level clouds, nothing too bad right now. We are going to see a few more clouds later on this afternoon, so it'll be mostly cloudy by the end of the day, and there will be a little rain as we go overnight tonight into tomorrow morning. I don't expect it to be a problem for us. In between now and then, look, if you've been... Look, there's some folks, I don't know if you know these folks, there's some folks that were up really late last night, and they're like, you know, I could use a good nap today.
0: Today is
7: a napping in the hammock kind of day.
0: Oh,
7: you're looking at a high temperature up around 81 degrees. The birds will be chirping, which, you know, sometimes that can interrupt your nap. You're like, hey, birds, y'all shut your mouth. I'm trying
0: Owls. Not with the owls out there. Birds
7: are the owls.
0: Forget about it. I got it. Bird-free zone. It's a bird-free zone, please. I miss my Cardinals. I miss my Blue Jays. But not the robin bumping into the window every 2 minutes. I mean, really. Hey, you know, hey, Steven, have a great show tonight. I'm excited for you, man. Keep us posted, okay?
7: I'm really excited. Our dress last night went really, really well. We had a small audience, and they were very complimentary. And I feel like they may have been paid to say some of the nice things they were saying.
0: Oh, so. Man, that's huge, man. Break a leg, my friend. And thank you, Stephen Parr. Appreciate it.
7: Appreciate you, Joe. Thanks.
0: Yes, sir. Thank you. Go get him, man. Jonathan Honig is going to join us. Congressman Jeff Van Drew on the radio with us. And Pastor Dave Watson. It's Piscopo on the radio on AM 970 The Answer. And we are coming right back at you.
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8: 73 degrees at 8:59. Al Gattulo with local news first. Here's what's going on. The New York City Council investigating concerns over artificial intelligence. Council Speaker Julie Menin says a full council meeting will happen October 5th to examine the risks of AI and consider stronger protections for New Yorkers. Menin sent letters to the CEOs of Anthropic and OpenAI saying their presence is expected following mounting concerns about how fast AI is being developed. Getting all 51 council members together is rare, but Menin says the issue impacts the entire city, adding government is responsible for ensuring innovation does not cost us public safety. Jackson Township Police deny the online rumor that a tiger was spotted roaming loose at Six Flags Great Adventure. The rumor had appeared on several social media platforms, including Facebook. Jackson Police asking residents not to tie up their 911 phone lines by calling about the rumor. And the Jersey Shore Borough of Belmar put out word Wednesday afternoon there are about two dozen syringes that washed up on the beach. They're now asking people to steer clear of the sand until workers clean up. A statement from the borough says Public Works crews spent the afternoon collecting the medical waste. The notice advised anyone who comes across a syringe, don't touch it. Tell a lifeguard or any borough worker. Mayor Caitlin Donovan tells the Asbury Park Press that Monmouth County's hazmat task force was called. They think the medical waste came from recent heavy rains washing things out of sewers. You now know what's going on. Al Gattulo, AM 970, The Answer.
9: Breaking news this hour from Town Hall. I'm Rex Thomason. After winning final congressional approval, the Russia sanctions bill, it's named for the late Senator Lindsey Graham, is on its way to President Trump for his signature. The bill's aim is to deprive Vladimir Putin of resources needed to continue the Ukraine war. In the meantime, the war does continue. Russia has unleashed another missile and drone barrage targeting Ukraine's capital, Kiev, and surrounding areas. At least 16 people injured, according to Ukrainian authorities.
10: The Kiev City Military Administration reported attacks at more than 10 locations in the city, with 33 sites damaged in the wider region. Ukraine's emergency service also said a massive Russian attack in Odessa injured 7 people, including 2 children. Firefighters worked overnight to put out blazes caused by the strikes. Meanwhile, Ukraine's president, Volodymyr Zelensky, said Ukrainian forces struck targets in Russia overnight. I'm Karen Shemath.
9: President Trump is blasting the Federal Reserve's decision to hike interest rates for the first time in several years. Mr. Trump says rates should be far lower than they are. He contends they should stand at 1% or less. Fed Chairman Kevin Warsh defends the increase as necessary to tamp down inflation.
11: Plain fact is that inflation is too high and has been for too long. This summer's inflation readings do not tell me that underlying trends have meaningfully improved.
9: The Fed's rate hike means that borrowing costs will be going up. Canadian Prime Minister Mark Carney has embraced the prospect of his country becoming the European Union's first associate member. President Trump is not keen on the idea, though. He threatens to limit trade with Europe if the action proves to be a hostile act. Wall Street, Dow futures up 630 points. NASDAQ futures ahead 469. More on these stories, townhall.com.
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3: Stuck in traffic? We've got the answer.
2: Good morning. Alternate side parking rules in effect. It's a 75-minute delay at the inbound George Washington Bridge to the upper level, lower level 35, inbound Lincoln 45, outbound Lincoln 495 west at Kennedy Boulevard, a collapsed sewer grate in the right lane, inbound Holland Tunnel an hour from 1 and 9. We're getting reports of an accident, Pulaski Skyway inbound at Broadway in Jersey City. Watch for some pockets of volume this morning as you head to Eastern Parkway East at Albany Ave. It's a collision being worked on. Traffic is still slowing down here on the island. Watch for slowdowns. Nichols Road and Center Reach with a crash. Vets Highway and Hopaw closed with an accident. 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Checking in on the forecast for today. Mostly cloudy today, high in the mid-80s. Partly cloudy tomorrow, high of 83. I'm Debbie Duhaime with Joe Piscopo, AM 970, The Answer. 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

0: Hey, Joe on the radio. How you doing? Famous Amos cookies. You know, I eat so healthy. I eat the chicken, the grilled chicken. I have pasta plain pasta with the great olive oil on it. If I eat a steak, it's got to be lean. I'm a real pain in the neck. You got to be lean. And then I blow everything, and I see Famous Amos on the way out. And when it was at midnight when we got home last night, and I'm eating Famous Amos cookies. Not good. Let me go to Jonathan Honig for a say. Jonathan, you always look like you're in shape. Do you splurge on the sweets, dare I ask, my friend?
1: Come on. I'm talking to one of the great spokespeople for Elf, I think, of the last 40 years, Joe. So, look, you can have a few Famous Amos cookies, Joe. You've earned it. You deserve it. I think, you know, keep it in moderation, you know,
0: moderation.
1: Like everything. You have to have a diversified portfolio of snacks as well.
0: Well said. And St. Augustine said the same thing, you know, everything in moderation, you know, although that's tougher than abstinence. It's tougher when you do a little bit here. My mother always said, Joe, yeah, a little bit of everything. I love it. Hey, Jonathan, walk us through this Fed rate hike. Good, bad, and different. What are you feeling, my friend? You know best.
1: I mean, look, rates are going up, Joe, because inflation went back up. And we've got kind of a terrible trifecta of higher tariffs, dramatically higher energy prices, and I think for better, an economy that is still running hot enough so that those costs can be passed through. So, you know, you've got a number of factors. As I said, the oil shock and the fact that demand hasn't collapsed. I mean, the Fed said that actually domestic spending is very resilient. Productivity growth is strong. So businesses have actually been able to pass through those higher costs. And that's why we've seen, Joe, I mean, on the average, you know, that basket of goods and services costs about 25% higher now than it did just 5 years ago. So the Fed looks at it all. And of course, the president is pressuring them for lower rates. They think that president thinks that the rate should be 1%. Well, the market itself actually, Joe, is anticipating yet another Fed rate hike by the end of the year. So we could see that funds fund rate at 4%. Now, I know it's tough if you're borrowing for a mortgage, if you're borrowing on a credit card, but savers are actually finally getting rewarded for putting money in the bank now, Joe. We should see some of those savings rates, which were under 0% just a couple of years ago, above 4% by the end of the year.
0: Yeah, and after the skirmish with Iran, winds down, everything pretty much will equal out, do you think, Jonathan? That's what all this is causing, with the gas prices and all?
1: Oil had a lot to do with it, Joe. I mean, we're looking at oil up somewhere on the order of 50 to 80% in just the last year.
0: Mm.
1: And keep in mind, the Fed can't produce oil. The Fed can't take out the tariffs or increase the supply of goods. What the Fed can do is interest rates. So when inflation, you know, continues to show that it's running hot as it is, you know, they have a goal of 2%. It's still running north of 3%. It will raise rates. And, you know, mortgage rates don't mechanically follow the Fed, but we have seen mortgage rates now, Joe, above somewhere on the order of 7%. And I think you have to take a little bit of a historical sense. I mean, rates are up from where they were, but they're still way down from where they were. Joe, even in the mid-1990s, rates were 7-8%. So we're up from where we were. The question from where we go from now is spending. I think if you saw government cut spending, you'd see inflation expectations start to ratchet down. But unfortunately, we're going in the other direction. So lots of factors influencing the Fed. Inflation still humming along.
0: Well, did we cut like all those federal jobs? Donald Trump's going to cut more federal jobs than at any time in history. And that would you think would help, the overall economic, scene of the United States by cutting the workers, right? I mean, that's what I'm hearing anyway. What are you thinking?
1: I wish that was the case, you know, that President Trump so far has been a major cutting president, who's cut federal expenditures. But, you know, Joe, that hasn't been the case. His federal expenditures on par with both Obama, both Bush, both, you know, Biden. And of course, the war has a lot to do with that. But, you know, these policymakers, they're looking long term. And, you know, when surveyed, Joe, they all think that inflation continues to remain hot. So there's another number of factors here. And, you know, Americans are going to be paying for it in terms of higher gas prices, especially this winter. If you use home heating oil, Joe, it could be up on the order of something of 38% this year. So look, oil prices are higher. Energy prices are higher. Inflation is higher. It's not out of control, but it compounds. And that's what's so infuriating, Joe. You know, even 3-4% a year, that compounds over time. And I think that's why the Fed is trying to get in front of it, raising interest rates by a quarter point yesterday.
0: Now, Jonathan, while we have you, if I may, because we always talk to our friends who come on the show, tell us gold. You got to get gold. You got to get silver. You can't dispute the fact that gold and silver, just to go up against, even the stock market's like screaming and being and making record numbers. But when it fluctuates, gold and silver are still just growing exponentially, correct?
1: Well, I mean, look, gold's actually down from where it was back in early part of 2026. So it's actually come off those highs a little bit. But, you know, Joe, we always look at the long term. And the last time gold had a real bull market was up almost every year, somewhere on the order of from basically 2001 to 2010. Yeah. And over the last year, gold is still up by 16%. So absolutely. Look, I don't sell gold. I'm not in that business. But as part of an overall portfolio, absolutely. I think gold, silver, and platinum especially, you want to have some assets in those portfolios right now. Absolutely. As inflation continues to run, you'll see commodity prices run with them.
0: Yeah, there you go. Jonathan, thanks so much for breaking it down with us, my friend. All the best. Come back when you can, sir.
1: Always great to be with you, Joe. Good morning.
0: Thank you. Good morning. And now I'll have my Milky Way. Okay, there it is. I went into this whole big. Please don't ever get me after a show. And you know, I eat and train into a show. You know, people go, Joe, you have so much energy. I train that way by the grace of God. I eat right, I train, and I go into the show, stepping on stage, feeling great by the grace of God, right? So then, but afterwards, if I know I have a week or a few days before next show, I am the worst. Listen to me. I'm like a heroin addict. I went in God forbid, I went in. And I said, Major, can you pull over to the Alexander Hamilton and the rest stop there? Yes, sir. What do you need, sir?
2: Milky Way. I know.
0: It's Snickers. The Godfather. Snickers. It's Al Pacino in The Godfather. You know,
2: when he did
0: his confession with the Cardinal, you know, I get a low blood sugar and sometimes I need sweets. So then I get a Milky Way. Please forgive me.
2: Maybe
0: don't
2: you should
0: do
2: check
0: this.
2: Check your blood.
0: I know. I do. I constantly check my blood.
2: It's my lack of sleep. You check everything on your body.
3: Look who you're talking to.
2: Good Lord.
0: Famous David.
2: It's not the excessive maple syrup that you soak the French toast in. It's not the fact that you cut your candy bar into pieces to eat it over, you know, a long period of time. That's not that. And by the way, ladies and gentlemen, full disclosure, before we went on the air here at the 9 o'clock hour, Joe said to me, he said, do we have 60 seconds? Yeah. Go ahead, Joe. Do whatever you do. And this is what I hear in the background.
3: It's like Scooby-Doo eating a Scooby snack.
2: Shoving it in his mouth. Hold on. You know, but just, yeah. You might as well mainline it. It is like a heroin addict. Just mainline it.
0: And washing it down with coffee. I know. Yeah. And you know what?
2: Hi, Joe Piscopo from Milky Way. If you have a sugar rush, well, so do I. Guess what? You know.
0: So I go and I make a beeline for the sugar aisle, and you know, for the candy.
2: Oh, you have a sugar aisle in your house?
0: No, and also, you could get like a Cliff bars. You get something relatively healthy. No,
2: I had a Cliff bar last week. Yeah, not me. I was having low blood sugar. My wife goes, I'm going to run into the Quick Check and get you something. She comes back out. She hands me a Cliff bar. I go, oh, okay. We start driving. I take a bite and go, I'm chewing on cardboard. What is this? My mouth is working overtime. I'm trying to, like, I'm driving the car. Yes, it is.
3: Fiberboard is tastier.
2: So what did I do? After we got to our destination? Let's get an apple cider donut float. I got this big thing loaded with sugar with a big donut on top. Now, my wife and I split it, but I'm sitting here going, what am I doing? My blood sugar is probably going to jump to like 700.
0: I know. But you know, the candy bars, like when I used to love the Baby Ruth. Let's go through them first. I know we're going to break. And Jeff,
3: the nutrition of candy bars.
2: Whatchamacallit
0: is great. Charlie likes that. See, Charlie, well, once we find that, it's great. Yeah. But if you, the one that really does get you through, energy wise, and the great mix is Snickers, because it's got the peanuts, it's got the caramel, whatever it is, that's a go-to bar. I've stepped on stage with just having a Snickers, I'm into Milky Way again. I was like in sixth grade, I still love Milky Way.
2: Snickers without the nuts. That's what it is. You want the Snickers without the nuts.
0: Milky, and then the Baby Ruth bar has been good, you know. But the best thing
2: is the Baby Ruth bar is a lot to chew because you got the peanuts in there. There's other stuff.
3: It's a Baby Ruth is essentially the same as the Snickers,
2: but it's a bulky candy bar. Snickers is more streamlined.
0: That's it. That's it. You're absolutely
2: right. Look at this fat pieces of garbage just sitting here breaking down candy bar. Can you imagine this is a show? You know the. Have you had the you know whatever it is, the Hershey's with almonds? I like it without nuts. Yes, that's right.
0: And we could call it.
2: How about the Charleston Chew?
4: The Insulin Hour. We could call it.
0: Yeah, we're
2: that's
0: ready.
2: Good. I like that.
0: We're ready. We're ready. Right.
2: Meanwhile, there are people hanging on Peter. I want to eat my candy bar, but I can't.
0: I know.
2: Your sugar is bouncing all over the place.
0: Hey, so what was the dessert yesterday at the?
2: I have no idea.
3: Well, they had put out.
2: I'm on the deck with smoking a cigar. You think I have dessert?
0: Yeah, I know.
3: You know what you should ask? You should ask your son because I went in to go get my bag out of the private dressing room.
0: He was looking for.
3: Yeah, he's sitting there with his girlfriend, and they got a whole private dessert platter. I'm like, wow,
0: wait,
3: it's good
0: wait,
3: to be
0: wait,
3: the king.
0: Wait, hold it right there. I'm so glad you said that, because Mikey never asked for anything. This is a stellar son, a beautiful
3: person. Oh, absolutely.
0: Person. Listen. So he goes, we go down, we're talking upstairs, and he goes, let's go. We took some pictures upstairs, and I'll post them in a second. Really fun, you with the Statue of Liberty and everything. And then we came down, and then we go, oh, the desserts are gone. And I said, Mikey, you want some desserts? I go, I got it. So I talked to a gal that, darn it, I should have tipped her on the way out, because I didn't think she bought it. Now you're telling me she went, because I said, could you get a dessert for Mikey and his girlfriend right here? And she did, you're telling me, Joe. That she did.
3: Oh, yeah, he had a platter, and they had like a whole sampling of all the different desserts.
2: Joe's now driving back to the boat to make sure that he tips whoever it is. You know, hang on, where are you going? Back it up. But, hold on.
3: By the way, I
2: have money.
3: I have to tell you something hilarious that happened, Joe.
0: Swimming out.
2: Captain, oh look, I'm getting my workout in. Hang on. The money's not wet. Look, I'm holding it up while you're eating a Snickers.
3: Oh, my goodness.
0: I did bet tipping, you know.
2: Joseph, there's no way you're going to have a coherent thought here. I mean, honestly, we're completely off.
0: Go ahead, Joe. What do you think?
3: No, I was just going to say, I found out why I'm single yesterday. I'm talking with my friend and coworker, Rachel Gallego.
0: Yeah, she's great.
3: Every year, me, Rachel, and Kara go on the boat to hang up all the signs and help set up and whatever.
0: Yes.
3: So last year it was particularly rocky going from Brooklyn to Manhattan.
0: Yeah.
3: And Rachel was pregnant at the time. And at one point the boat was really rocking and she kind of lost her balance.
0: Yeah.
3: And she kind of like grabbed onto my arm not to fall over. And do you know what I do?
0: What?
3: I don't know why I did this. I don't know what possessed me to do this.
0: Mm-mm.
3: I went with my arm like, I swung my arm away like, get off me. Don't touch the sleeve. I said, and she's like, that really hurt my feelings last year. I was like, I didn't even know I did it. I said, but now I know why I'm single.
0: You know what? What were you afraid of?
3: I wasn't afraid of anything. I don't know what happened. Maybe I thought I was going to fall. Maybe I didn't know it was her grabbing. Yeah. I was like, who's grabbing my arm? I don't know.
2: Oh,
3: I may not have seen her.
2: But by the way, we're talking about all these candy bars, and a new study has come out that says, listen to this, new research shows ultra-processed foods can be linked to fat buildup in the thigh muscles. Apparently, the study done by the Radiological Society of North America looked at MRI results from more than 600 people at risk for knee osteoarthritis. The organization found that those who ate more ultra-processed foods tended to have greater amounts of fat within their thigh muscles, and it took into account calorie intake, exercise, and other factors. One of the study's authors says, the research underscores the vital role of nutrition in muscle quality in the context of knee osteoarthritis. So put the candy bar down, sir.
0: Oh, man, there it is right there. No, it's really not good for you. You know why it is? It's all processed, and I don't even know if it's real food.
2: But go ahead, take another bite.
0: Wheat flour, here it is, here it is. Uh-huh. Something I can't even pronounce, something like that, mm-hmm.
3: All healthy stuff.
2: Yeah.
0: Sure. And then you know what I like? I will go. Oh, we got a break. No, the saltwater taffy from Atlantic City is great, but it's got palm kernel oil in it. It's the
2: delicious.
0: Worst thing.
2: It's so good.
0: Thing
2: smooth.
0: For you.
2: Yeah.
0: Stop my heart.
2: Yeah,
0: now,
2: while you're going
0: baby.
2: Like that, it's really good for you. You're trying to chew it, bang it off your teeth or whatever.
0: Bringing out your fillings and everything else.
2: It's good.
0: Hey, 920, Jeff Van Drew. We're going to get serious with Jeff. And talk about the AM Radio Act in New Jersey voter rolls. And Pastor Dave Watson is with us as well. And Debbie's on the road. Debbie, you like your sweets. Did you get your sweets
5: I
0: on the
5: do.
0: Boat last night, did you?
5: You know what? There was a whole plate of cannolis in front of me, and I was so tempted, but I just finished dinner, so I didn't. But you know, but I do love chocolate. I love those chunky bars. You're talking about all kinds of good chocolate
6: chunky
5: bars.
6: I
5: like the chunky. Oh, they're so good.
6: I know. But when I was kids, I'm still eating them. I think they brainwash us. You know, when you're younger, you're brainwashed. I still like those things.
5: I know.
6: Oh,
5: Snickers.
6: Please, I'll be working out today.
5: Yeah, definitely.
6: Debbie's out to look it out for you. 921, Debbie on the roads. Thank you, Deb.
5: Thanks, Joe. Let's see what's going on. Nichols Road is still closed northbound by Wireless Road and Center Reach. It's all due to an accident investigation. Vets Highway westbound, that's closed. Getting out through Hop Hog with a bad accident right past Vets Highway. Cross Bronx West slowing down by White Plains Road. It's a stalled car. Inbound George Washington Bridge, still an hour in to the upper level, 35 to the lower. Inbound Lincoln Tunnel 45, outbound 495, a collapsed sewer grate right by Kennedy Boulevard blocking the right lane. Inbound Holland, still an hour from 1 to 9. A little bit better from the turnpike. We're still seeing delays on the Pulaski Skyway inbound getting into Jersey City with a crash. 208 South and Fairlawn, it's construction. LIE West right at Glen Cove Road, a crash in the westbound belt at Francis Lewis Boulevard, a collision. Eastern Parkway closed in both directions right by Albany Ave. A school bus into a building, luckily no students on board. Cloudy today with a high right into the mid-80s. I'm Debbie Duhaime with Joe Piscopo, AMI 70, The Answer.
6: All right. Thank you, Debbie. Love telling you about LifeVac. It's a lifesaver. 5,000 choking deaths occur in the U.S. each year. One child dies every 5 days from choking. Children under the age of 5 are most at risk. There is a solution. It's called LifeVac. Arthur Lee is the founder, CEO, and inventor of LifeVac. Drove across the United States of America on Route 66. And on a huge, big Harley, and just to celebrate 10 years of LifeVac, to celebrate 250 years of the United States of America. And you know what? 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You need the LifeVac. 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Oh, you got the LifeVac here? I go, absolutely got the LifeVac. You got them upstairs. 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
6: Hey, Joe on the radio, proud to bring a really great Jersey guy to the airwaves. Really a caring individual, a true public servant, doing such a great job in the 2nd Congressional District in the great state of New Jersey, Congressman Jeff Van Drew. Jeff, welcome back to the show, Congressman. Always a privilege to have you with us, my friend. How are you?
9: I am doing well, Joe. It's always good to be with you, and I appreciate you, and so do the millions of people that listen to you.
6: Ah, thanks. You know, we're fighting the fight, and you're right there. You know what? First of all, before we get to the AM Radio Act, which I know Salem wants me to talk to you about, I don't want to talk about it. We appreciate that. The Jersey voter rolls. God bless you, Jeff Van Drew. People forget about the wind turbines. Jeff Van Drew steps up. You go, whoa, whoa, whoa, whoa. I haven't forgotten. We're not going to put those up. And then the voter rolls, 6,600, 400 vote on the DMV. More break, the story goes away, except in your office, Jeff. You stayed right on top of it. Where are we in regards to the New Jersey voter rolls?
9: Well, I chair the Subcommittee on Oversight and Judiciary, so we had a hearing on it. And here's the point, and I'll get right down to it. There's nothing wrong with being able to register to vote when you also get your driver's license. But you have to check and make sure, because in New Jersey, we're a sanctuary state, and we do give driver's licenses, I think, unfortunately, to people who are illegal and sometimes even illegal criminals. So what happened in New Jersey, which is what I worried about all along, and I was a conspiracy theorist, and I was this, and I was that. We spoke in a very logical way that there's a real chance here that people who are not Americans, who are not legal in this country, are voting. And God help us, it turns out to be true. I wish it wasn't true, but it was. Here's the deal, though. I'm going to be a nice guy. Mistakes can happen. Things can happen. But the problem is this. They knew in 2024, but didn't take them off the rolls. They knew. They didn't do anything about it. They didn't inform the public. They knew in 2025 and didn't take them off the rolls, didn't inform the public. And they knew in the first half of 2026. So here's the real nub of this thing is they knew, they didn't take them off, and continued on until finally Homeland Security was pressuring the state of New Jersey to say, you know, what's going on? Are there illegals who are registered to vote and so forth? So then the governor did the right thing and finally came out and said, yes, this has happened. Now, I'm going to be honest. She wasn't there when a lot of this happened. This was under Governor Murphy. But the reality is it did happen. And the minute you knew about it, it should have been exposed. It's always better to tell the truth. Same mistake was happened. That's what they didn't happen. And worst of all, we know that at least 400 and some voted. There easily could have been more. Joe Piscopo, here's the deal. Yeah. They were asked, are you legal? And these people said, no, we're illegal. And they got registered to vote anyhow. These people told the truth. How about the people that lied? How about the people that said, oh, yeah, we're legal? Because it's an honor system. Nobody's checking on this.
6: Yeah,
9: we're legal. And you think, I'm sure there are some people that did that. So That's the other issue here as well. And the final issue is in New Jersey every year, and this was over multiple years, these people voted every single year in New Jersey. We have elections for fire commissioner, for mayor and council, for school board that are decided in a handful of votes. There is a possibility, because we're not getting the numbers out of the governor's office, they're not forthcoming with the information, that there are elections that went a different way and someone is serving who shouldn't be and someone is not serving an elected office who should be. It's all serious.
6: Yeah, and we appreciate that because, and again, we knew there was something wrong when Mikey Sherrill, who does, and no disrespect, I saw her last week and we were celebrating, remembering 9/11, you know, in Jersey City, at the Empty Sky Memorial, of course, and then, I didn't say anything to her then, but you know what? She came out immediately when we found about those 6,600 people. She came out, I mean, they got, tried to get ahead of it, but then something else happened. This is my fear, Congressman Van Drew, is that when we go into the midterms, the shenanigans are going to be in place. What can we do? Because the SAVE Act, the Senate won't pass the SAVE Act for some bizarre reason. And you, I know you in the House with Mike Johnson and my friend Steve Scalise are working so hard with this. But what can we do? What can we do? What can, I put my hands in the air, my head in my hands on what's going to happen in the midterms because the voter rolls are not straightened out to date or will they be by November?
9: They're better, and the good news is we have people looking at this in the states that are really of concern, New Jersey being one of them, the sanctuary states that are really keeping an eye on this. And I believe, but we do have to be circumspect. We do have to be careful that it should be on the up and up. But, of course, it's a worry. You shouldn't have to worry about this. But then again, we shouldn't be a sanctuary state. We shouldn't be a state where we're paying for feeding, you know, travel expense, et cetera. I won't go through all the things that we pay for. Here's the deal. In a time when we're worried about how expensive it is to live and how much everything costs, people don't need all of these other costs on top of it of being a sanctuary state. I wish we wouldn't be. It's wrong. It doesn't make sense. And it's a very simple thing. People try to make the whole, you know, issue with the SAVE Act complicated. It's this simple. If you want to vote in an American election, you need to be an American. And by the way, here's the real thing, Joe. In other countries, even the socialist countries, even the left-wing countries around the world, they never in their wildest imagination would ever let anybody vote in their country, in their elections, in their national elections or any election, if they weren't citizens of the country. Nobody does that. It's insane.
6: It is insane. We appreciate the fight, Jeff Andrew. You're the best, man. You get it. And then let me, while we have your valuable time, sir, talk about the AM Radio Act. God bless you for that. I know you're all over that because we're AM radio. You need it in the car, and we appreciate it. Now, what happens that? That's got to go to the Senate as well, Congressman?
9: That's got to go to the Senate. These cars cost so much. They've got so much stuff in them, the computers and this and that.
6: Yeah.
9: Here we go again. It's just like there's always folks out there that want to defy common sense. But throwing in an AM radio, making it part of the system, costs virtually nothing for them. And it's part of the emergency broadcast system.
6: Right.
9: There are plenty of people, as you know, who still enjoy AM. Why is it that we have to do these things? It just drives me out of my mind. I mean, you know, every part of your vehicle now, you buy a new vehicle, every part has, from the bumper to the front end to the back end to every single piece of it, there are hundreds of computers in these cars. So my point is they're spending tons of money. And you know what? Some of the extras they got in there, you really don't need. Most of the people don't even know half the things their car can do, quite frankly. But they do know that in an emergency situation, they can turn their AM radio on, or they do know there's plenty of folks that still enjoy AM, including young folks. It's not just older folks. There's some good music. There's some fun. There's talk radio. Let's get maximum information to the people. Here's the deal. We always want to make sure that we should, that people have access to whatever they want as far as information. AM is a source of a lot of information, whether it be emergency, whether it be political, governmental, whatever it is. Just leave us alone. Put the damn AM radio in the car. And Senate, please, for God's sake, do your job. This is a little way. I mean, we somehow can't have only Americans voting in American elections. Can you make sure that at least the illegals and legals that are driving around can listen to a little AM radio if they want to? I don't know.
4: It's so true. No matter what you are, get the AM radio in. We love it. We're like this. We do 4 hours with no safety net. Live as live can be, Jeff Andrew. And we love it. I'm fired up about it. The audience is great. The people get out and they vote. And we appreciate your support and working so hard. And the wind turbines, dare I ask before we let you go, Jeff, the wind turbines, you're keeping that at bay. God bless you for that. Because down the shore now.
9: We're working at it. But here's what I want to say to folks, though.
4: Please.
9: Again, to be careful, to be on alert. There was just a press conference the other day where they said as soon as, you know, the majorities, if they change the political majorities, or as soon as Trump is gone, they're going to go right back at it again. This is also perverse. Other countries, some of them are finishing up contracts they had and doing it, but they're walking away from this. It is very expensive. It isn't good for the ocean. It isn't good for tourism. It is very expensive. You're even going to be paying more in your rates if you do this.
4: That's right.
9: We shouldn't have closed the gas plants down in New Jersey, six of them. There was one that was going to be converted to a gas plant that was closed down. We shouldn't have done that. We shouldn't have closed the nuclear plant down until we had a new nuclear plant up at Salem. None of this, you know what's crazy, Joe?
4: Yeah.
9: None of this is that complicated. It's just common sense.
4: You're right.
9: The only countries that do these wind turbines, they have no choice. Real quick, friend of mine does business around the world. He actually lives in New Jersey, though, and he was meeting with some Chinese, some very powerful industrial-type people that are doing a lot of work in China and here in the United States of America. And they said, we don't get it over there. You have all these natural resources. This is the Chinese talking. You have all this energy. You know, some countries are forced to do this, but you have all these other options. Why would you do the least affordable and the most problematic and the most difficult option? Why would we do precisely the wrong thing?
4: Yeah.
9: God help us.
4: I know it's so true in politics. That's why your common sense. And I hope, I don't know, you're working so hard, Jeff. I hope you have a chance. It's so beautiful down in your neck of the woods this time of year, you know, and the end of summer kind of thing. But we appreciate you all, your hard work, Jeff Andrew, your Jersey through and through. And we love that about you, man. Let me tell you something. It's not like that out there, Jeff. So we love you for that, sir. And anything you need, we're here for you. And hopefully I'll get to see you sooner than later, Congressman.
9: I hope I do see you. Always, always appreciate you and the work that you do. And you just bring the truth to the people. And you have the unique ability to have fun with it at the same time. Because it isn't always so funny, but somehow you're good at it. Because you got to have a little bit of fun in life. Thank you so much, Jeff.
4: We're trying, boss. Thank you, Congressman. God bless, Jeff. Take care and thank you, sir. That's Congressman Jeff Andrew right there, represents New Jersey's 2nd Congressional District, doing a great job down there, I got to tell you, always on top of everything. And he's right. And I mean, before we break, I know we got to break, and we're going to go to the Pastor Dave Watson. But what the Congressman's talking about, if you don't vote the right way, if you think like, oh, gosh, no, you know, Trump's in, I'm going to vote against him, you're looking at wind turbines again. You're looking at everything all over you, all over again. It's going to start up. You know it. So we got to be on our game, as the Congressman says. Joe on the radio, 939, Pastor Dave Watson coming up. Al is in the newsroom on AM 970, The Answer.
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2: 74 degrees at 939. Al Gattulo with local news first. Here's what's going on. The 100th Feast of San Gennaro returns to Manhattan's Little Italy today. The 11-day feast of all feasts, packed with tons of food options, local shopping, and performances from local talent. Attendees will be able to see Sal the Voice Valentinetti next Friday, and they'll also be able to take part in the fun with the promise of the great Italian-American karaoke show on Tuesday. There will be no shortage of food options along the feast that spans Mulberry Street from Canal to East Houston Streets through September 27th. More testing is expected in connection with a closed landfill in Keyport, New Jersey, following concerns about it being tied to a possible cancer cluster. Last night at a meeting, independent testing results revealed high levels of toxins by the Arrow Marine Industrial Park landfill. Residents suspect the landfill could be linked to 400 reported cancer cases from people living near the old industrial site. The New Jersey Department of Environmental Protection is conducting testing, will release more results next week in another meeting. So far, DEP officials have not found people were exposed to contamination from the site. Stuck in traffic? Debbie Duhame's got the answer.
5: Good morning, Al. Alternate side parking rules are in effect. We are seeing delays still eastbound Gowanus, heavy traffic up through the Prospect. Eastbound BQE solid right through the Brooklyn Bridge. Westbound BQE slowing down into Meeker Morgan. It's still pretty tough this morning at the inbound GWB, an hour into that upper level, 40 to the lower. Lower level outbound George construction. Inbound Lincoln Tunnel still waiting 40. Inbound Holland Tunnel 45. Stop and go traffic on the Cross Bronx west into White Plains Road. A stalled vehicle cleared. Eastern Parkway still closed in both directions. Getting out toward Albany Ave. School bus into a building. Luckily, no students on board, but Eastern Parkway closed at Albany Ave over in Brooklyn. Vets Highway westbound, that's closed in Hopog with a pretty serious collision there. And Nichols Road closed in Center Reach with a crash still being worked on. Delays on the 7 train, delays on the R and W trains as well. Harlem line of Metro North, a 20-minute delay. I'm Debbie Duhame with Joe Piscopo, AM 970, The Answer.
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4: Thank you, David. Planning for the future is important. I tell you about Connors and Sullivan. I was telling people on the boat yesterday, got to go talk to Mike Connors. By the way, you know, you can attend a Connors and Sullivan free seminar and have all your questions answered by Mike himself. Oh, yes, you can. 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Wednesday, October 21st at Connolly's Corner, Grand Avenue in Massabeth, Queens. 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That is in Bayside, Queens, 11 and 3. Now, if you can't make any of these

0: don't do it to me. Pastor, senior pastor of Calvary Chapel on Staten Island, founder and president of the New York Institute of Biblical Studies and host of God in Our City on WMCA. A great guy. I had a great time with the pastor yesterday. They're busting my chops, Pastor Dave, because we're all so tired from last night. I'm eating candy. I mean, this is what's keeping me up. I'm eating candy bars. Please. It's the worst. And a good morning to you, sir. Great to see you last night.
1: Good morning. Great to see you last night. It's great to be with you today on the sleep-deprived, pre-diabetic hour of the Joe Piscopo Show.
0: And I apologize. We're late. We owe you one, Dave. We owe you one.
1: Yeah, that's
0: right. We're running crazy. Oh, please. I'm doing the best I can. And I know you're in studio, so we appreciate you being in studio. But you got up early. You're out and about, and then you ran into the studio here. What are you thinking? I mean, God bless you. Huh?
1: Well, I love to come into Manhattan. I love to come into the city. Also, the radio station has been kind enough to nominate us for an award at the New York Broadcasters Association.
0: Beautiful.
1: So had to be there for that as well. So it's a privilege. I'm glad to be up, glad to be out. Yeah. I'm sure my wife's glad I'm out of the house.
0: No. And you know what was so meaningful yesterday? When all your friends, you yourself, Pastor Dave Watson, and all the ministry folks from WMCA, and then Michael said, "Dad, should I say?" I said, "Mike, will you say something when you step up?" My Michael, who you were kind enough to get that great Bible for that he loves, and I went to the green room, Pastor. I think I told you, he's with his girlfriend. They're reading Bible passages. Listen to me. I'm saying, "Oh my gosh, this is great. Look at this." In the middle of the show, you know, I said, "You good to go? Good to go." He gets up and he goes and he says in front of everybody, "Jesus Christ. Christ is my Lord and Savior." And he goes, "Dad, no one ever cheered when I said that before." Isn't that great, though?
1: It's a powerful testimony. Jesus said that if I will not, confess him in front of men, then he's not going to confess us before his Father. So it's a very good thing to give public testimony to your faith in Jesus Christ.
0: Yeah,
1: very
0: thanks,
1: good thing.
0: Thanks for the example that you set, sir. You really do. And it's okay. And by the way, if you don't believe, we love you anyway. But, you know, now I think it's so important. You know what? Not to get too serious, Pastor Watson, but yeah, my goodness gracious. I didn't want to bring it up, but I got to say it because it's not on the radio. But the slaughter of Christians in Nigeria continues. There's the hundreds. I mean, priests and regular. And we don't hear anything about it, Pastor. Am I right? Not to mention the churches being burned all throughout Europe, now in Canada. I mean, you don't hear too much about that. And we got to talk about it, Pastor. Yes?
1: It's a horrible thing. It's demonic at its core. And it's just very, very, very, very sad that the media does not make a big deal out of it, because it is a big deal. These are people who just want to live for their faith. They're in Muslim communities primarily, and they're experiencing incredible persecution all over Nigeria. And then you have these other incidents all over the globe. It's horrible. It's horrible. And it is really a sign of the times. Jesus said before his coming that there would be tremendous amount of martyrdom and persecution of those who proclaim the name of Jesus Christ. It's very sad. It's very sad. And we need to pray for the church all over the world, but we also need to pressure our politicians. And we ought to be, people as well who take money out of our pocket to help those places recover, because it is, you know, it's devastating in those areas. It's just devastating.
0: And Pastor, while we have you, if I may, I know we're limited on time, but if I'm watching this Clancy lady who killed her three children, and I'm yelling at the TV saying, this, you gotta, an eye for an eye. I'm yelling at the TV. You can't let her out because of insanity. She killed three of her children. A capital punishment as a Christian. It's tough, you know? But an eye for an eye, sir? I mean, that's what I was thinking, no?
1: Well, we certainly don't live under the eye for an eye, covenant. But, according to Genesis 9:6, whoever sheds the blood of man, by man his blood, would be shed, for God made man in his own image. Romans, that's Old Testament. Romans tells us that the powers that be don't bear the sword in vain. That's New Testament. Now, whether or not the woman was cognizant enough to know what she was doing is another issue. But, you know, when people take a human life, it's valuable. It's valuable in the eyes of God. He sent his son Jesus to die for the sins of those human beings. He loves us so much he sent Christ. So, you know, the human life is valuable, and to take it indiscriminately, to take it so casually, and then, you know, to make in a court of law, to try and get the woman off on a plea of insanity, to me, it's just,

0: there's something wrong with that. I mean, I think she's going to suffer the rest of her life.
1: Yeah.
0: There's something wrong with saying, oh, you know, she didn't mean to do it. You killed three children. You killed three children. You know, there needs to be some sort of real consequences to killing your kids, imposed by the state. Maybe I'm in the minority here, but, I'm pretty sure that's accurate.
1: Yeah, you are accurate. Right on the money. Pastor Dave Watson. Dave, you look great, Lester. I love the pink. The pink outfit. I love that. That was great. And, your prayers and everything over you. So appreciated it. And just had such a great time on what we call the schmooze cruise.
0: Amazing. Amazing. And Joe Sebelia was amazing. He was absolutely amazing. He really appeals to the older audience. I'm going to take him to a couple nursing homes on Staten Island.
2: Please.
0: We're going to find this man. And then he only has to see the woman on weekends and nights.
2: I know.
0: It's going to be amazing.
2: It'll be a short marriage, but a happy one.
0: A short and happy.
1: That's it. We could get Joe married. Oh, this is great. A short marriage. Joe, you're a man. Pastor Dave Watson, thanks for all you stand for and all that you do, sir.
0: Thanks for coming in the studio.
1: God bless you too, sir. Pastor Dave Watson right there. He is funny. The pastor's funny. He really is. He's going to take Joe to the nursing home so he could meet somebody, Deb, you know?
3: I love that. He's a lot of fun. I got to chat with him last night, too. Great guy.
1: Absolutely. Hey, Deb's out there on the roads, 952. How we doing? Working our way to Mike Gallagher. How we doing, Deb?
3: That's for sure, Joe. Let's see what's happening. Inbound George Washington Bridge, an hour into the upper, 35 to the lower. If you're heading to the Lincoln, it's 45. Holland, still about 45. Watch for delays. Vets Highway closed. Westbound getting out through Hopog. Accident investigation. Eastern Parkway is still closed. Out by Albany Ave, a school bus went into a building. Luckily, no students on board, but Eastern Parkway closed at Albany Ave here in Brooklyn. Watch for slowdowns over on 208 southbound down through Fairlawn. That's construction. Garden State Parkway South down by exit 90 in Brick. It's an accident. It's in the right lane. And we're seeing slowdowns on 46 eastbound out in Clifton. It looks like a stalled vehicle. Over on the downtown R&W trains, watch for slowdowns. Also seeing delays on the Harlem line of Metro North. Seven trains also running with delays. Again, alternate side in effect. I'm Debbie Duhaime with Joe Piscopo, AM 970, The Answer.
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8: We're off to the nice start to the day, and we're going to see a high temperature this afternoon up around 81 degrees with partly to mostly cloudy skies. We will see a few more scattered showers coming in as we go late today, especially overnight tonight into tomorrow morning. Tomorrow we start off a low of 69. Things start to clear out. We're looking at mostly sunny skies by tomorrow afternoon with a high of 81. From StormGuides.live, meteorologist Stephen Parr.
1: 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All right, boys, we made it. Mike Gallagher's coming up. Oofa. And we're going to bed. So that's it. Joey, great job, buddy.
2: Thank you, Joe. Hey,
1: great job last night. Have fun at the nursing home. We love you.
2: I'll be on the love boat there.
1: All right. Albert, great job as always.
9: Hey, buddy, and I got some candy for you.
1: I'm coming. Debbie, thank you. And Stephen Parr, thank you. Cara Fasaro, great job. Nice to see Cara last night, and all the good folks on the Schmooze Cruise. We appreciate it. Mert Roberts is going to podcast this sucker out in about 60 seconds, so stay tuned. In the meantime, a serious thank you to everybody at AM 970 and to WMCA for a great, great celebratory day. But we can't do it without you, kind enough to listen every morning, to understand what we're saying, to hear what we're saying. We love you. We love all that you stand for, because we are one nation under God. So God bless you. God bless America. Make it the best day ever, because you deserve it.
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9: 76 degrees at 9:59. I'm Al Gattulo with local news first. Here's what's going on. The New York Roadrunner says it will debut self-serve water refill stations for the first time during the 2026 TCS New York City Marathon. The filtered water stations located along the course will complement the race's 25 traditional on-course water stations. The stations, which look like connected PVC pipes with nozzles, are designed for easy run-in, run-out access by runners carrying their own cups and bottles. There will be one refill station in each borough, including Mile 8 in Brooklyn, Mile 20 in the Bronx, Mile 23 back in Manhattan. Psychedelic pop artist Peter Max dead at the age of 88, a family spokesperson said he died in New York City after suffering from a long illness. His works were prevalent during the 1960s hippie movement in the U.S. Max's work was often inspired by his love for astrology. And Wall Street opening with stocks higher this morning comes as traders are still digesting the Federal Reserve's decision to raise interest rates. Meanwhile, oil prices are on the decline. U.S. crude fell to below $100 per barrel, while Brent slid 2% to about $102 a barrel at the opening bell. All three major averages were in the green. You now know what's going on. Have a great day, everyone. I'm Al Gattulo, AM 970, The Answer.
10: News this hour from Town Hall. I'm Rich Thomason. The U.S. job market remains incredibly resilient. The Labor Department reports unemployment claims tumbled to 196,000 last week, the fewest since mid-July. Filings fell from 206,000 the week before. The Federal Reserve's first interest rate hike in several years is not sitting well with President Trump, but Fed Chair Kevin Warsh defends the central bank's action.
11: Inflation remains elevated. Today's policy action will support a timelier return to the committee's 2% goal. This committee will deliver price stability.
10: But that comes at a cost. The cost of borrowing will be going up. President Trump calls it laughable. He's referring to a proposal to grant Canada associate membership in the European Union.
12: Canada's been a terrible trade partner. And if they do that, if I think it's at all a hostile act, I will put very serious tariffs or stop trading with Europe.
10: Canadian Prime Minister Mark Carney is welcoming the prospect of closer ties with the EU. The Russia sanctions bill, named for the late Senator Lindsey Graham, has cleared the House on its way to President Trump's desk for his signature. The FBI director is touting the latest violent crime stats.
13: Official FBI data shows the United States recorded the largest drop in the murder rate on record in 2025. The Bureau reports 5,400 violent crime arrests, up 90% from the prior stretch, and says it captured all 10 of its top 10 most wanted fugitives. FBI Director Kash Patel released the figures during Senate testimony. Willie Nelson, Washington.
10: Saudi Arabia Civil Defense reports one person has been killed by falling debris from a Houthi drone. That drone was intercepted by Saudi air defenses. On Wall Street this morning, stocks are higher. The Dow is up 182 points. The NASDAQ, 333 points higher. More on these stories, townhall.com.
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18: From the wild world of D.C. politics to America's culture clash, brace yourself for the reality check you've been waiting for. The one and only Mike Gallagher.
19: There's a lot of gloom and doom these days, and I refuse to fall prey to the doomers. Somebody posted online, and I like this. I got a wild idea. How about everyone who voted for Trump in the last election show up on midterm election day? Send Republicans a filibuster-proof majority, and we take one last crack at making sweeping changes that could stop the radical left for an entire generation. It's easy to be sucked up into the gloom and doom of everything we hear. AI is going to kill us. Humanity is going to be destroyed. We're going to lose. We're all going to die. The lunatic left is going to win in November. Big. Trump's going to be in jail by Christmas. We need to keep our faith, lean into God's plan, and be part of the solution, not the problem. That means you're going to need to move heaven and earth to vote. And I know it's tough right now. I get it. I get it. I get it. I wish I didn't drive by the gas station yesterday and see $4.17 a gallon for gas. And it takes a lot of courage. Takes a lot of guts to admit that prices, affordability, the economy, challenging right now. The cost of things are too high. President Trump is promising this war is going to come to an end. Gas prices are going to come plummeting down. I think gas prices are the most visible sign of this so-called affordability issue. Look, I'm going to talk bluntly for a moment. To the average American, just minding their business, trying to get through life, if it's between paying the bills or keeping Iran from having a nuclear weapon, paying the bills is going to win every time. I'm sorry. I don't want to contradict my president. I saw him yesterday in North Carolina. Big rally there. Lots of support. Here he was saying that the war is going to end. Gas prices are going to go down. And things are going to be okay.
20: It's going to end soon. But because they can't go on, they can't go on. Their nation's destroyed. But I have to say, you have a little higher. You have a higher gas. It's a very inexpensive price to pay for what we've done. Remember that. It's a little more. It's even if it was, frankly, even if it was a lot more. But that's going to come tumbling down. That's going to be like a rocket ship in reverse.
19: Hope he's right. hope he's right, and I pray he's right. And I've many, many times I've said, trust the guy. You don't think he's right, and then he turns out to be right just about every time. He's now promising to meet with UAE leaders, figuring out a way to end this war in Iran and make sure, guarantee they don't have a nuke. Look, I understand if I posed a horrible hypothetical to you and I said, if Iran obliterated Israel with a nuclear weapon, would it have been worth it to pay more for gas and groceries? Look, we got to vote like it's 2016 and 2024 all over again. They guaranteed us Hillary was going to win in 2016. The shock of Trump's election shattered them, shattered the lunatic left, shattered the Democrat machine. We could do it again. I got to get Newt Gingrich back on the show. Somebody told me he sat down with Sean Hannity on Sean's podcast, and it was 90 minutes of the most inspirational conversation you could have. Newt apparently isn't promising a victory in a slam dunk fashion, but he pointed out, we have a chance. We have a chance to shock them again. On paper, we shouldn't win on November. Are you following what we're learning about some of these candidates? What of James Tallarico's pastors at his home church? Have you heard what she said? Hassan Piker, what he said about the United States being worse than Al-Qaeda? Recently, in an interview with Axios, these aren't normal people. These are radical crazies. And radical crazy is what is on the ballot. Here is J.D. Vance, the Vice President of the United States, on the All In podcast, pointing out that despite the gloom and the doom and the ugliness and the, guess what? There have been many, many accomplishments by this administration, and we must not forget, especially when we're 48 days away from this crucial midterm election.
0: There is a lot of good that we've done over the past 18 months. We cut taxes bigly. We cut taxes on overtime, Social Security, and tips. Those are tax cuts for middle American workers, not just for the elites in Washington and New York City. We've had an amazing success with the border, with immigration. We've pursued H-1B reform that prioritizes American workers over foreign nationals. There's a lot of good that's been done, but there's a lot of work left to do. Don't give power to the people who cause the problems that we're fixing. Give us another chance, or give us another couple of years to continue to work on the amazing things that we've been doing for the past 2 years. And the second argument I'd make is, even if you don't agree with us on every issue, the other party is consumed by craziness. They're consumed by people who want to steal everything, who want to give the country over to illegal aliens and criminals. They actively brag about it. I mean, I've heard a lot of crazy stuff, guys, over the past, you know, few years in politics. But when I heard somebody running for Congress in New York say that July 4th was about the liberation of Puerto Rico and Palestine, I thought to myself, this person needs to be checked into a mental hospital, not given a seat in Congress. So to the American people, I'd say, send these people packing. Put them in the mental hospital. Do not put them in Congress, because even if you don't agree with us on every policy issue, at least we're motivated by common sense and American interest. They're just motivated by left-wing interest groups and radicalism, and they're going to do a very bad job if we give them power.
19: I mean, he's right. We're up against crazy right now. It's crazy for a pastor or a minister at a church to say that the vast majority of congregants at a church are agnostic, that there are people in the church who wish that the Butler, Pennsylvania would-be assassin hadn't missed. This is a pastor. It's a minister. And that once Tallarico gets elected, she said, he'll go back to his far-left positions. That's one of his ministers at his home church. These are mental patients. I'm not trying to minimize mental illness. The United States is worse than Al-Qaeda? That's Hassan Piker, the podcaster that apparently has been embraced by all of these radical left candidates like Hassan Abdul El-Sayed of Michigan. Are things perfect right now? They're not. Should we be worried? You bet. And if you're worried, remember the six easiest words in the English language to remember. If we show up, we'll win. If we show up and vote, we're going to win. And that isn't just a talking point. It's a fact. It's truth. How could you not show up and vote for Republicans? My gosh, you got Karl Rove. I'm going to vote for the Democrat for the first time because I didn't like a meme that the Republican Texas Railroad Commission candidate posted. So I'm going to vote for the Democrat. Ha ha, look at me. I'm Karl Rove. I'm going to vote for the Democrat. You think that's helpful? Carl? There's a lot of establishment Republicans who are desperately grasping for the last whiff of relevancy. That ship has sailed. The Mitt Romney, John McCain, George Bush Republican Party is gone. They want to revive it. It isn't going to work. I think they think they're going to revive it by destroying all the Republicans' chances of winning in November, getting Trump impeached, maybe convicted and incarcerated, and they think that will resurrect their establishment Republican Party. It's not going to work. It's not going to work. We got to be optimistic. We have to be full of cautious optimism. We have to have faith. We have to pray. And we got to show up. It's that simple. This is not hard. And I don't want to be discouraged, and I refuse to be discouraged. How about you? 800-655-MIKE. The mainstream media is doing everything it can to discourage us. 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We're going to talk about a really fascinating initiative a little later this hour. The founder of the Business Bible is going to join us. Somebody who invested on Wall Street for decades and then came up with something called the Bible, the Business Bible. 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You'll meet Nicholas Leone and you'll find out. In the meantime, I want to find out what your temperature is right now. Are you discouraged? Are you frustrated? Are you worried? 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
19: 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Here's a text from Virginia. Mike, I'm terrified the crazy people are going to win in November. Hey, I had somebody on my team yesterday. She's the one that's got me going on my frame of mind today. You know we're going to lose in November, right? No, I don't know we're going to lose in November. I don't think we're going to lose in November. I can't think that way. We can't lose in November. We must not lose in November, or we may never come back from what a horror show the Democrats will unleash. And I'm not exaggerating. Donna's in Connecticut. Hey, Donna, welcome back. How are you?
2: Hi there. Thanks so much for taking my call. Mike, I completely 100% agree with you on this matter. People are also forgetting that even under not just Biden, but Obama, the gas prices were still way higher.
19: Correct.
2: You know, as compared to what they are now. And if the Dems get in, the entire time, the only thing they're going to do is completely undo everything Trump has done. They're going to open those borders back up, and they're going to waste all of our time and our tax dollars just trying to impeach him and get him in jail. So I'm gobsmacked by people forgetting what life was like under Joe Biden and Obama. I mean, gas prices were over $6.
19: Well, that's it. And when President Trump refers to gas prices being a little higher right now, but it's been, look, it's optics. It's all about the optics. You're so right. I mean, we forget what millions of illegals pouring into the United States looks like. We haven't had, I mean, this is hard to believe. We have not let one illegal enter the American population in months and months and months. You don't think that's significant? The border, our border is secure. It's sealed. It's closed. And, I mean, if you told me that 2 years ago, I would, in the middle of this, I would have told you you're crazy. And he did it. We did it. This country did it. The border should be the single biggest example of how effective this leadership has been. And no one disputes that, incidentally. The Democrats acknowledge it. It's not like they could pretend that somebody's futzing with the numbers and that illegals are sneaking in and we're not really covering it. No. Illegals aren't being admitted into this country, as he promised. So, look, continue to pray. But Tony in South Carolina just said, make sure you tell the story about the guy on the roof during the flood. I'll tell that story in just a moment, too. I also want to tell you the story about the business Bible. That's coming up in just a moment. But let me tell you the story about Chapter. 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
7: 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Gregory Floyd, host of Reaching Out, gets answers to the tough questions from people in the know.
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23: A lot of youth programs in New York City are targeted for a particular population or community. And by design, kids are kind of isolated, and it creates this sort of like, these kids are in this program and these kids are in that program. 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Scouting in New York City, you have all kinds of families from all kinds of socioeconomic backgrounds. So you have diversity, not just in terms of religion, race, ethnicity, but also in terms of socioeconomic status.
7: 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The Answer. Gregory Floyd, host of Reaching Out, gets answers to the tough questions from people in the know.
8: New York City Council member Yousef Salam.
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7: 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The Answer.
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19: A number of weeks ago, I started praying on this show on a daily basis. I believe in the power of prayer. I believe in Americans as a faith-filled community, regardless of what your particular denomination may be. God is in control. My friend Joey Hudson says it all the time. God is in control. God's got this. And I don't want to get discouraged. I don't want to be frustrated. I don't want to be stressed about what we're seeing unfold. But let's face it. Let's be real. This is no longer, in my view, about right versus left, or Republicans against Democrats, We've got a real evil going on in this country. And it does worry me, as I know it worries you. Somebody posted on social media, Luigi Mangione shoots a healthcare CEO, and there are people in this country who cheered. Charlie Kirk is assassinated for debating, and there are people in this country who cheered. A bank vice president is stabbed to death in Times Square, and there are people in America who cheered. A mom strangles her three babies to death, and there are people in this country who cheered. This isn't liberalism. That's not being a progressive. That's evil. And we've got to be willing to identify it for what it is. And I get encouraged when I see the text messages and the emails from people in this audience who say, never give up prayer. Never give up on the Bible. Never forget that God has given us the tools we need to get through it all. I was reading about Nicholas Leon. Spent decades on Wall Street and was wondering, is there a better way to do business? Can we incorporate the Bible? Can we use biblical principles for how we conduct business? How we invest? Our level of generosity? And he is the founder of something called the Business Bible. And I thought it would be a perfect time to welcome Nicholas Leon to the Mike Gallagher Show. Thank you so much for joining us. How are you, sir? I appreciate you very much, and I appreciate the opportunity to tell the world about this incredible project, Business Bible. So, first of all, let's start at the very beginning. What is the Business Bible? And how's it going so far for this venture of yours?
10: The Business Bible is the first of a kind, Mike. It's a topical Bible. Everything the Bible says about business from beginning to end. We have a gap in this country between Sunday, Monday. It's called the Sunday, Monday gap. And what we hear on Sunday, we don't know how to apply Monday through Friday. How do we deal with inflation, raising rates, global geopolitical issues, elections? How do we deal with that? But the Bible reveals the economy reflects design, and there are principles, there are practical principles that can help us navigate business and life. And like you said, we can navigate through this, and there's a better future for our country and for the world.
19: Did this begin when you decided to come up with the Business Bible? You've been on Wall Street, and I don't know how any of you guys survived that. I mean, you went through, I think, five different, you know, financial disasters. Was there a crisis that you lived through that made you turn to the Bible and see if there's a way to uncover biblical principles into how we conduct our daily lives and how we work, how we deal in the business world?
10: That's right, Mike. Thanks for asking. I was in no less than five financial crises during my career on Wall Street. And what we mean by a crisis is markets down by 50 to 90%. And so that occurred five times during my career managing capital for families and businesses. Of course, none were like the global financial crisis where we wondered if the system was going to fail. We questioned capitalism. People were losing their jobs and their homes. And it wasn't much different than today, at least the perceived anxiety, right? People are feeling stressed today. They're worried about the future. They're worried about the future of our country. AI has accelerated their concerns. Are they going to have jobs in the future? And so I began to search for answers as a Wall Street hedge fund manager. And Wall Street really wasn't providing any guidance. The church was silent on the subject. And I was ill-equipped, even with the training I'd have in economics and theology. And so I asked a simple question that you mentioned. Is there a better way to do business? And so what I discovered... What I discovered in the Bible changed my life and career forever, and it can encourage your listeners.
19: So let's get into the nuts and bolts of the Business Bible. Is this a new translation? Is it a study Bible, or is it something altogether different?
10: So we've licensed a number of translations. It's not a new translation. It's called the Topical Bible. So it's filled with articles and briefs and case studies inside the Bible that reveal everything the Bible says about business from beginning to end. So this current translation is the NASB translation, which is word for word one of the most accurate. And we've just completed the Catholic edition, which should be coming out Q4 this year.
19: We're talking with Nicholas Leon. He's the founder of the Business Bible, and I'm so riveted by this, and I hope everybody goes to businessbible.com to discover the Business Bible. Just go to businessbible.com to check out what he's telling us about. I'm going to put you on the spot. I want you to give me an example of one Business Bible principle that you discovered that changed the way you actually conduct business.
10: So the Bible's filled with principles that will help us navigate, Mike. And one of the most amazing ones is during the global financial crisis, we didn't know how long the recession was going to last. And I read in Leviticus 25 that we should work for 6 years and rest for one. And I pulled up my Bloomberg and looked on NIBR, the National Bureau of Economic Research. And lo and behold, the average economic cycle is about 6 years followed by a recession of 12 to 14 months. And so the economy reflects design, and that helped me navigate through the global financial crisis. So it helps us navigate today. But there was a principle in there that changed everything for me. When Joseph managed Egypt, the world's largest economy at the time, he said, we're going to have 7 years of expansion and 7 years of decline. And what he did is he asked everybody to save a fifth. And the word one-fifth, or the word save in the Bible, actually means one-fifth and 20%. So I've begun saving one-fifth, and every one of your listeners can save one-fifth and be prepared for the next recession or downturn and have capital to invest to take advantage of the decline. It's a very practical principle. America doesn't have savings. Only one-third of America has enough savings to last 3 to 6 months. We need to save more, and saving will fuel the future economy.
19: You know, I talk about this theme of good versus evil every day on this show. I really believe it with all my heart that we've transcended sort of political differences, and now this is a battle between right and wrong and good and evil. But I'm all about optimism and hope. I continually try to be as perennially optimistic as I can be. Let's let the audience embrace the Business Bible for a moment. Is there a Business Bible principle that our audience can put into action just this week alone? Is there one Business Bible principle that could be a great takeaway for people who are watching and listening to this interview?
10: Yeah, Mike, we've been through crisis before, right? I've been through crisis on Wall Street. We're facing crisis now with geopolitical and technology issues, and we have midterm elections. And so you're right. There is a battle out there for the future. The great thing about the Bible is it reveals that God is in the business of redeeming and restoring all things. And your listeners want to know, what can I do Monday through Friday or Monday through Saturday? The first thing they can do is discover their call to work. Our work is how we meet other people's needs. It creates jobs. It creates unity. It creates a better future. So discovering your call to work, how do you use the abilities and gifts that you have for creating a better future and meeting people's needs, as well as savings, are the first two things, the first steps that we can take to creating a better future. And, of course, get out and vote in November.
19: Amen. I love the, as I was reading about your the Business Bible and learning a little bit about you, I love the way it was defined that the Bible reveals an answer for everything, hiding in plain sight. That's so important. We're pulling our hair out, and I'm not going to drag you into politics, but as a big mouth talk show host, I'll remind this audience that while we're dealing with the midterm election, people, oh, we're going to win, we're going to lose. And look, we could say this about both sides, Democrats and Republicans. If you show up, your side is going to win. The side that doesn't show up. So things are right. They're revealed to us and they hide in plain sight. But you discovered that, didn't you, Nicholas, when you went onto this journey and you discovered the biblical principles that can be applied to the business world. It's all hiding in plain sight.
10: It is. God's economy reflects design. That includes politics, business, the church, and family. You know, we like to say before there was Friedman, there was Moses and Jesus, right? And we have a lot to learn from these timeless principles that are revealed in the Bible. We need to get out and vote in November, but we need to get to work Monday morning, Monday through Saturday. One of the greatest things we can do is get to work, start businesses, create jobs. And Mike, I want everybody to hear this on your show. You know, you've been talking about the price of gasoline. Well, inflation adjusted, the price of gasoline today is less than it was during the last administration. So it takes people from Wall Street and economists to help the country recognize the direction we're going and uncover these principles, right? Like that, inflation adjusted prices. The pain is real. The anxiety is real. The best thing we can do is get to work Monday morning and meet other people's needs through our business.
19: Well, I've got an even better thing you can do is go to businessbible.com and learn all about this wonderful venture. First of all, kudos to you, Nicholas, for putting your money where your mouth is, for taking action. It's a real,

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4: Kenny in Ohio just sent a great text. I think too many people misuse the quote, God is in control. God knows what's going to happen. We know that he knows the end product, Jesus wins, but we still have free will. I think Christians use the God is in control as maybe an excuse to do nothing. That's wrong. We have to be his hands and feet and take action. That's so true. There was a texter from Boiling Springs, South Carolina, said, Mike, good time to tell everybody the story about the guy in the rowboat. I always love this story for some reason. It's a mythical, hypothetical story, but story about a man owned a little house, and a flood came. And he got up on the roof of the house as the floodwaters were rising. And the waters were rising and rising, and a guy comes along in a rowboat and says, here, get on the boat, I'll save you. He goes, no, I don't need you to save me with the rowboat. God will save me, I'm going to be fine. Okay, guy paddled off, floodwaters kept rising higher. Another guy comes by, another rowboat. I'm here to save you. I'm going to rescue you. The floodwaters, you're going to drown. The guy said, no, I'm not.

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5: This hour from Town Hall, Amit Thomason. Addressing the European Parliament, Canadian Prime Minister Mark Carney welcoming closer ties between his country and the European Union.
6: His speech comes after President Trump suggested that allowing Canada to become an associate EU member could be a hostile act and threatened additional tariffs on Europe.
5: Correspondent Karen Chamis. Human remains found in the Grand Canyon this week have now been identified as 53-year-old Timothy Allen Smith. He was the last person missing after flash flooding in late August that killed Smith and two of his hiking companions. After clearing the House, the Russia sanctions bill, named for the late Senator Lindsey Graham, is on its way to President Trump for his signature. The bill's aim is to deprive Vladimir Putin of the resources he needs to continue the war in Ukraine.
7: Republican Representative Michael McCaul urged his colleagues' support.
8: The vote for this bill is a vote for Ukraine and the free world.
7: The measure sanctions Russian officials, banks, and a shadow fleet of tankers. It directs President Trump to impose tariffs on the top five importers of Russian oil or natural gas. Democrats like Don Beyer of Virginia were divided on the bill, worried it would drive up prices or that the president would use the tariff authority to punish European allies.
9: I predict Ukraine supporters will regret it.
7: The legislation includes a five-year extension of existing sanctions on Iran.
5: Correspondent Jennifer King. President Trump is blasting the Federal Reserve's decision to hike interest rates for the first time in several years. The president says rates should be far lower than they are. Unemployment claims tumbled to 196,000 last week. That was down roughly 10,000 claims from the week before. Stocks in positive territory on Wall Street this hour. The Dow is up just shy of 200 points. The Nasdaq is ahead 390 points, and the S&P is up 69. More on these stories at townhall.com.
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1: From the wild world of D.C. politics to America's culture clash, brace yourself for the reality check you've been waiting for. 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
12: Remember George Will? I sure do. He's the bespectacled conservative Republican pundit. I don't know how old he is. He's got to be in his 80s by now, right? He wrote an op-ed in the Washington Post. George Will is literally endorsing the liberal Democrat Senate candidate in South Carolina, Annie Andrews. There is nothing that Darlene Graham, improbable a candidate as she may be, there's nothing she stands for that George Will, who is supposedly a lifelong Republican, could disagree with. But he is hoping that South Carolinians elect this pediatrician, Dr. Annie Andrews. Brendan Dilley is one of my favorite X accounts. And I don't know anything about Brendan Dilley. Warlord Dilley is his handle on X. He wrote, "Rhino Republicans and black-pilling frauds are working far harder to sabotage President Trump and Vice President Vance before the midterms than Democrats could ever dream of doing. It won't work. Cowboy up, MAGA. We're separating the weak from the strong. Don't fall for the doomer crap." And, oh, he doesn't say crap. I'll clean it up for the Mike Gallagher show. Look at this headline from the Washington Post. You can't read this without cracking up. George Will endorsing Annie Andrews. Boy, I tell you what, it'll be a miracle if we win in November, and we could absolutely see another miracle. George Will despises President Bush. They hate MAGA. He loves President Bush. He hates President Trump. He hates MAGA. He hates America First. These are country club Republicans who are on the political deathbed. There, it's the last gasp. This 85-year-old lifelong Republican, George Will, who is just horrified at what Americans have become. You can't define hundreds of millions of people based on one man. You just can't. Americans have embraced what Trump offered them and continues to offer them. And Brendan Dilley is right. These fake Republicans, they're working harder than the Democrats could ever dream of working. Here's the headline. here's the George Will headline. I can't get over this. I think I can't get shocked anymore. And I every day. George Will headline: independence-minded South Carolina has an alternative
16: to Darlene Graham. Vote for Annie. Vote for Annie Andrews. Come November, there's hope if you vote for a radical leftist like Annie Andrews. So saith George Will. Look, a lot of people roll their eyes at the argument that establishment Republicans secretly hate Donald Trump and hate MAGA. The truth is, they don't hate Trump, they hate you and me. They despise what Americans, how we vote, how we feel. We want to put America first. Look, I stumbled a little bit this week, and I apologized for it yesterday. This Texas Railroad Commissioner candidate is concerned about mass migration in the country. Well, millions and millions of Americans are worried about mass migration and what it's doing to our healthcare system and our education system and the economy and our cities and towns and counties. But people were so horrified. People like George Will and Karl Rove were so horrified, and John Cornyn, so horrified by what this Beau French, this meme, one internet post, and now they want us to vote for Democrats. These aren't Republicans. And it's a little bit refreshing to see them being revealed. They're being exposed. You can't, with a straight face, say that a Democrat in this country would be a better option than the Republicans. Republican leadership has not been perfect. I'm the first to admit it. I'm real anxious about this war in Iran. I'm glad that we prevented Iran from obtaining a nuclear weapon. Now it's got to end, and we got to get gas prices down. Yesterday, President Trump in his rally in North Carolina said the war is going to end very soon, and gas prices are going to come tumbling down. Okay, it's got to happen, Mr. President. You can't just say it. You got to do it. You started this war. You got to end it. And I, you know, I'm not abandoning my support for this administration. If you're saying it, you got to deliver. And I mean it. Figure this out. We got 48 days. Because if we don't get Republicans elected in November, if we don't hold control of the House and the Senate, and on paper, it shouldn't happen. It shouldn't happen. We're supposed to lose. All the polls say we're going to lose. I got people on my own team. Tracy called me last night, you know we're going to lose in November. And she doesn't want us to lose, believe me. And when she said that, I was so shocked. I thought, what? No, we're not going to lose. We're going to get Newt Gingrich back on this show. I listened to his conversation with Sean Hannity on Sean's podcast. Newt is cautiously optimistic. We can win this thing. Look at the achievements that are happening right now. But the stuff about AI, look, Democrats are embracing the doom, the doomsday AI scenarios because they think it's going to be a political advantage for them. And shame on any Republican stupid enough to go down this path. It's a hoax. Global warming was a hoax. Climate change hysteria, a hoax. Russian collusion was a hoax. And the prediction that we're all going to be dead in a few years because of artificial intelligence is a hoax. They're trying to scare the crap out of us. and they're trying to get a political advantage. Former Congressman Jason Chaffetz, the former congressman from Utah, Republican, who's now a Fox News guy, went on Fox Business Network's Stuart Varney's show and laid it out pretty perfectly.
17: Do you think that the Democrats see this divide as an opportunity for them to get ahead in the midterms? They're jumping all over AI.
18: Yeah, they are notoriously reactionary to polls. And I think they saw something in the polling. They know there's no time to put a piece of legislation together. And if you just decided in the last 4 or 5 days you want to put up some guardrails, you know, that should be the flashing red light. And if you think Chuck Schumer's got the mind power to actually do this and help regulate it, good luck with that. Because the overall problem in Congress is you got 535 members and you literally have less than five that could actually talk to you at any length or any depth about what technology even is, how it works, and what it would do.
16: Congresswoman Nancy Mace from South Carolina appeared on CNN with Wolf Blitzer, and she said she totally agrees with President Trump. All this fear-mongering, all this hysteria about AI is simply a hoax.
19: What's your position?
20: I agree with President Trump that it is a hoax. I would even go so far as it might even be a psyop. These are the same people in government. The government, U.S. government, is running on COBOL, fax machines, and floppy disks. We don't need them to control and regulate the, I think, greatest, most advanced technology in the history of the world. And you have to ask yourself, why? Who are the donors behind these members who are pushing for this? Is it China? Because the only one, the one who wins when American AI slows down or pauses is China. And look, these billion-dollar tech companies and AI, if they're so worried about slowing down AI, they have the free will to hit pause, to slow their own companies down, but they're not going to do that because that's not what this is about, Wolf.
16: She's so right. She is absolutely spot on. They don't want to slow it down, but they want to talk a good game and pretend that the only bailout, the only safety net is congressional regulation. And that's a load of hooey. She's right. They control the AI development and progression. If they wanted to slow it down, they could put the brakes, pump the brakes anytime they want. You don't think it's suspicious that they think the only answer is guardrails that Congress is going to establish? What, you going to trust these lunatic Democrats in Congress? We're in the Relief Factor studios, 800-655-MIKE. What do you make of George Will endorsing Annie Andrews for U.S. Senate from South Carolina? What do you make of the belief, my strongly held belief, that these Republicans are absolutely demonstrating that they're not Republicans at all, that they loathe the United States voter composition these days, they despise America First, and they want to bring back the good old boy club of Mitt Romney and McCain and the Bushies, all of that. That's all they want. You agree? 800-655-MIKE, 800-655-6453.
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1: Her name's Savannah Hernandez, who posted yesterday on X, "I'll never forgive Republicans for paving the way for socialists to have the most powerful messaging ahead of the midterms. Gas is high, overseas wars have continued, and now Democrat socialists can easily campaign on fixing all of that." Well, in response, somebody else posted, "Gas prices are high, interest rates are high, grocery bills are high, so naturally I'm going to abandon my party and vote for the party of communists, Islamic extremists, and criminal illegal aliens." Makes perfect sense. Makes perfect sense. No, somebody else said, put it in quotes, "Daddy, what happened to America?" "Well, son, some Republicans didn't get everything on their political wish list, so they threw a tantrum, stayed home on election day, and handed over the keys to our enemies." Can't happen. It just cannot happen. And we have an opportunity to have a political earthquake, a shock that will make 2016 and 2024 look like a walk in the park. How does a guy like George Will get in front of a keyboard and type out an endorsement for somebody like Annie Andrews in South Carolina? How does that happen? Well, it happens because of the contempt that establishment Republicans have for everything that the MAGA movement has delivered. They hate it. They hate it. Brian's in Pittsburgh. Hey, Brian.
2: Hi, Mike. Nice to see you.
1: Thank you, sir.
2: Hope you're doing well.
1: Yes, sir.
2: I wanted to tell you, George Will has been off the Republican wagon since Trump began.
1: Right.
2: So it's no big surprise, but he was a surprise back then. But he voted for Biden and Harris, so I don't know what he's doing.
1: So I don't
2: trust a thing he says.
1: Well, you can't. Well, I mean, you can trust him. You can believe him. This is a guy who thinks Democrats in their current form are a better alternative to an America First movement. And that really does fascinate me. Look, you could hate Donald Trump. You don't like his style. You don't like whatever. Millions and millions of Americans would crawl over burning embers to vote again for Donald Trump if they had the chance. And that's what destroys people like George Will. They can't believe it. They just can't believe it. They're shocked. And so they want to deliver their own shock. And that's what George Will, I guess, decided to do. He got up one day and said, "You know what? I'm going to endorse Annie Andrews in South Carolina." What is it about anything that Darlene Graham believes in that any Republican could oppose? She may be a lousy debater. She may not have expected to be in this role. But that's the choice that South Carolinians are going to make now, Darlene Graham or Annie Andrews. And a lifelong Republican like George Will thinks that Annie Andrews is the way to go. Explain it to me. 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
10: The midterms are almost here, and Republicans could be in deep trouble. Polls show Democrats leading in key races. Tonight, Rob Finnerty on Newsmax reveals the growing threat from the DSA and the radical left. With less than 60 days to go, Finnerty says it's time for the GOP to hit the panic button. The House may go, and control of the Senate is up for grabs. 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Americans are angry, and the progressive left wants total control of Congress. Tallarico, El Sayed, AOC, Bernie Sanders. Finnerty reveals President Trump's secret plan to fight back and what you can do to help him. Don't miss Finnerty tonight at 8 p.m. Eastern on Newsmax. 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
1: This AI hysteria is just, it's fascinating. It's fascinating to me. And look, any pushback on this George Will endorsement of Annie Andrews has to be met with a very simple question. Whatever you think of her, Whatever you think of her, do you honestly believe that Annie Andrews is better for the state of South Carolina than her, than Darlene? Here's a text from the Upstate. And look, it wasn't any secret. I wasn't a big fan of Darlene as the permanent senator. I wanted Ralph Norman. But she won. The Graham name is hard to, well, the Nordone name, but okay. She's the Republican nominee. You got to be all in for her. The alternative is unthinkable. Here's a text from South Carolina. Darlene is about as establishment as it gets. Okay. So as an establishment Republican, you think a radical progressive like Annie Andrews is better for your state? Are you kidding me? Again, whatever you think of Darlene Graham or Darlene Nordone Graham, she's better off than, South Carolina's better off with her in office than the pediatrician. Somebody said that you should see the ads for Annie Andrews. They're a joke. Her ad says, she apparently proudly says, "I'm not a socialist, I'm a pediatrician." That's her talking point? I'm not a socialist, I'm a pediatrician? I mean, it is bizarre to see this choice and how confused people are. J.D. Vance was on the All In podcast this week, made some pretty compelling arguments about the track record of this current Trump-Vance administration.
13: There was a lot of good that we've done over the past 18 months. We cut taxes bigly. We cut taxes on overtime, Social Security, and tips. Those are tax cuts for middle American workers, not just for the elites in Washington and New York City. We've had an amazing success with the border, with immigration. We've pursued H-1B reform that prioritizes American workers over foreign nationals. There's a lot of good that's been done, but there's a lot of work left to do. Don't give power to the people who cause the problems that we're fixing. Give us another chance, or give us another couple of years to continue to work on the amazing things that we've been doing for the past 2 years. And the second argument I'd make is, even if you don't agree with us on every issue, the other party is consumed by craziness. They're consumed by people who want to steal everything, who want to give the country over to illegal aliens and criminals. They actively brag about it. I mean, I've heard a lot of crazy stuff, guys, over the past, you know, few years in politics. But when I heard somebody running for Congress in New York say that July 4th was about the liberation of Puerto Rico and Palestine, I thought to myself, this person needs to be checked into a mental hospital, not given a seat in Congress. So to the American people, I'd say, send these people packing. Put them in the mental hospital. Do not put them in Congress, because even if you don't agree with us on every policy issue, at least we're motivated by common sense and American interest. They're just motivated by left-wing interest groups and radicalism, and they're going to do a very bad job if we give them power.
1: You know, if I've got to interpret what he said or break it down into one simple point, we're not perfect, but we're not crazy. These people are nuts. These people are off the charts cray-cray. They're goofy. They believe and look at just the issue of the border and crime. Look at the issue of crime and the border. The border is sealed. Trump pointed it out at the rally yesterday. There hasn't been one illegal admitted into the United States in the last, I don't know how many weeks or months. You think that was ever possible a few years ago when we were getting millions and millions of illegals every year into this country? Are you kidding me? Look at crime. Cash Patel, the FBI director, appeared on Capitol Hill getting beat up by Democrats who refused to celebrate the historic reduction in violent crime. We've had, apparently, under the Trump administration, and yes, Cash Patel's federal leadership of the FBI, the most significant, prolific reduction in violent crime in American history. Wouldn't you think Democrats would like that? Here was Kash Patel with Sean Hannity last night on Fox News.
14: This is what the Democrats do on the Hill. They don't want to participate in the most prolific reduction in violent crime in U.S. history thanks to President Trump and his law enforcement team. What they want to do is baseless personal attacks. What they want to talk about is Russia collusion. What they want to do is lie to the American people. And what they want the mainstream media to do is not cover this historic reduction, not cover the lives saved, not cover the fact that we seized enough fentanyl to kill 250 million Americans, not cover the fact that 20% less kids are dying from opioid overdoses, and not cover the fact that we have found and located 11,000 child victims that the Biden administration failed to do a 20% increase. These stats, these numbers, Sean, you know this, are human lives in every one of their states that we have improved because of our administration and this law enforcement. And the men and women of this FBI are getting it done every day. So when they want to act like buffoons on Capitol Hill, I think the world is going to look at that hearing and say, a United States senator called the director of the FBI a thug and yelled and screamed at Chairman Chuck Grassley of the United States Senate. That's what they're going to see. And then the other thing the rest of the world is going to see is the historic success we've had in securing this country.
1: He is so completely correct. If you saw that hearing yet this week, those people, Cory Booker, these Democrats, Adam Schiff, they acted like unhinged maniacs. And he's right. You're going to call the director of the FBI a thug? Oh, so the thug is presiding over a federal law enforcement agency that can successfully tout the largest drop in violent crime in America. Democrats don't dare celebrate that because they're acknowledging the success of this administration. Got to get off the sidelines. You got to make sure you're part of the solution. Six words. If we show up, we'll win. We got to show up. 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That's an organization getting you to show up. 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I love the entrepreneurial spirit. I'm an entrepreneur. 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And we took off, and I'm grateful for John Dame of Dame Media and his dad, Al, J. Albert Dame. 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
3: Foundations of Freedom. A look at America's founding principles and the leaders who shaped our nation.
4: Ronald Reagan understood that freedom sometimes requires more than quiet diplomacy. It requires moral clarity. On June 12, 1987, standing before the Brandenburg Gate in a divided Berlin, Reagan issued a direct challenge to Soviet leader Mikhail Gorbachev. "Mr. Gorbachev, tear down this wall." The Berlin Wall was more than concrete and barbed wire. It represented a system that restricted movement, divided families, and denied millions the freedoms Americans often take for granted. Reagan refused to treat that division as permanent. He understood that free nations must be willing to identify the difference between liberty and oppression, and have the courage to say so. 2 years later, the Berlin Wall fell. Freedom survives when people refuse to accept tyranny as inevitable. So when freedom is challenged today, will we have the courage to defend it with the same clarity?
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1: 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Scott Jennings says it's all about the framing.
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0: Shout out to the crew, Greg Evans, Sean McConnell, Roger Wicker Jr., Rick Locke, Matt Zibel, Ricky Lopez, Misty Callahan, John Cassio, and Daniel West. Daniel has told me his Halloween costume idea. He said he's going to dress normally and say he's the holdout juror, and that's great. You know, there's a photo of him that's floating around. I'm trying not to add to the doxing. There's a photo of him floating around that is him holding a baby. So we got to get you a baby, Daniel, to hold, like one of those, like a plastic baby. That'd be pretty fun. Sean, could you do Ed Sheeran? It's the, one of the top six highest grossing concert tours of all time. I don't get it. The pop music, I'm just way off on the pop music. I have moments where I go in and out. I'm not totally snobbish about my music taste, despite being a former member of the Harvard Westlake Symphony, first violin section, as well as being a music minor at UC Berkeley. But sometimes I can pop in and get the top 40 songs, but I haven't really this year. There is a song by someone named Ella Langley, never heard of her until recently, called Choosin' Texas. She omits the G. She's Choosin' Texas. And this is now the longest-running number one Billboard chart song of all time. And I find

0: it $250,000 per year to apply mail resume to Leslie Solorio Gonzalez, Fruition Group LLC, Attention ETL, One American Lane, Greenwich, Connecticut, 06831. 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
1: This is Seth Leibson for townhall.com. After commemorating the 25th anniversary of 9/11, let's remember the adage, when you lose something, do not lose the lesson. Did we learn the lessons of 9/11? Those lessons include understanding the difference between good and evil, and never to confuse the two, calling evil good or good evil. That has not been learned. There are vast networks of terrorists in the world, all who want to destroy America and our allies. Much of the terrorist intellectual mindset now has great support in America itself. Whether we are speaking of allies of the Muslim Brotherhood on our campuses or in the Senate and House races or in the fulminations of too many political activists, pro-Islamist anti-Americanism is more accepted and embraced in America today than at any other time in our history. The lesson now? We cannot abandon the courage of our convictions from our other anniversary, that is 1776. Those convictions and the teachings about them in our schools and in our politics have never been more needed. We must do everything in our power to reinfuse them.
2: 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Pat Brosnan, live from the Batcave, brings together America's foremost voices in law enforcement, intelligence, and national security for hard-hitting, fact-based analysis on crime, homeland security, and domestic counterterrorism. 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
4: 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Thursday, September the 17th. Welcome back to Common Sense for the American People. Scott Jennings here. We welcome our friend Henry Olson back to the show, senior fellow at the Ethics and Public Policy Center, author of the Margin of Victory newsletter, one of the most respected political analysts and political handicappers in the business. Henry, I want to discuss with you today Michigan for a couple of reasons. One, Hassan Piker is back in the news, and we're going to play that in just a moment. And there's some fresh polling data. So let's start with Piker. He has reinserted himself into the conversation in Michigan. He has been one of the main surrogates for Abdul El-Sayed, the Democrat. Let's hear what Piker has told Axios today, comparing America and Al-Qaeda. Cut number two.
5: Do you think America, then, is worse than Al-Qaeda?
6: Pound for pound, as far as the number of deaths, yes, we have caused tremendous terror.
4: Okay, so you have the Democratic candidate, Henry, with his main surrogate saying that pound for pound, America is worse than Al-Qaeda. This is, of course, on top of a whole bunch of other statements that have been controversial up in that race. What do you make of the situation in Michigan right now? Who's got the advantage?
7: Yeah, the polling all points to El-Sayed having a 1, maybe 2-point advantage. That's certainly not insurmountable if it's true. And there's a lot of time for Mike Rogers to move that extra point or two or stuff. The fact is, El-Sayed himself is extreme. He associates with extreme characters, particularly people like Piker, who are favorable, if not downright supportive, of Islamic terrorist groups like Al-Qaeda. And if the mainstream media is going to go running

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4: 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The one thing you can count on here on this show, we tell the truth. 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
5: Okay, we have a little update to a story that we brought you earlier in the show. You heard our interview with the University of Utah College Republican president, Riley Beasley. He and another Riley, another college Republican there, were facing possible expulsion after this back and forth they were having with these radical activists, Democrat, liberal activists on their campus. But the breaking news is in. The University of Utah has fully dismissed the expulsion cases against the two Rileys, and they admitted that, I'm reading this here, they admitted they were in the wrong and apologized and promised to make adjustments to the process to prevent this sort of harassment from occurring in the future. Looking at one of the emails that went into Riley Barnes, based on our review, I do not believe there are grounds to charge you for a violation of university policy. I apologize for the inconvenience and emotional turmoil this has caused you. So the University of Utah caves, and the brave college Republican patriots are victorious today, even though they've been through quite an ordeal. So congrats to our friends, the Rileys, over at the University of Utah. Close the show today on a debate that we had on CNN last night. And if you're a college student listening to this show, feel free to listen to this debate, and you can skip your econ class this afternoon, because I had to educate everybody about how taxes work last night. Let's listen to it. Cut number one.
6: The question to you all is very simple. If you're so upset about tariffs as taxes being depressive of economic activity, would you trade all the tariffs for a zeroing out of corporate income tax?
7: Why? You don't have to do that.
6: Because the tariffs, why are certain taxes good and certain taxes bad? Because Trump did one and you want to do the other.
8: Not to mention that those tariffs have been deemed unconstitutional.
6: Every Democrat will run for president on an increase in corporate income taxes after arguing against tariffs.
8: And the people running for the Republicans running for Senate in Maine, like Susan Collins and Mike Rogers in Michigan, that border Canada, are going to be running on how they oppose these tariffs.
7: No person running for United States Senate is going to take Scott's position on that either, because it's patently absurd.

0: Well, it's absurd. What's absurd?
1: You're asking people to trade. You're asking me, do I want to get rid of corporate taxes or get rid of tariffs?
0: No, I'm saying get rid of all of it.
2: Why the hell I haven't gotten my tariff rebate check, why? Damn it.
0: Would you?
2: I want my Doge rebate
0: would you get
2: check.
0: Rid of it all?
2: I want my
1: no,
2: tariff
1: Scott,
2: rebate
1: no,
2: and I want my 5,000
0: dollars. So this is
2: yeah,
0: revealing.
2: I'm
0: so
2: not
0: you want,
2: I won't take it anymore.
0: Give me
2: my checks.
0: This is
2: give
0: a revealing
2: me my check,
0: debate.
2: Scott.
0: You say taxes on corporations
2: I say give me my checks.
0: Tariffs. Are passed on to consumers. Where do you think corporate income taxes go?
2: Okay.
0: On to consumers.
2: Okay.
0: Would you want to zero
3: true.
0: It out?
3: And they're both bad.
0: They're both bad.
3: Bad.
0: So let's zero
3: bad.
0: It out.
4: Hold on a second.
0: Yes. Trade it all.
4: I don't. Hold on a second. No. I don't think that they're both the same.
1: That's, they're not.
0: They're
4: first
0: all
4: of all,
0: taxes.
4: They're
0: you
4: not.
0: Just said they're all taxes.
4: They are not both the same.
0: Why?
4: Okay? Because
0: it's
4: tariffs,
0: a tax. You said it was a tax.
4: Tariffs have the effect of raising prices.
0: What do you think
4: on
0: goods? Income taxes do?
4: Okay.
0: What do you think corporate income taxes? Where do you think
4: Scott,
0: it goes?
4: Do income
1: firing,
4: taxes
1: Scott.
4: Raise prices on goods?
0: Income any
4: no,
0: tax raises
4: don't.
0: The price of all
4: what
0: goods.
4: What are you talking about?
0: Of
4: income
0: course
4: taxes
0: it does.
4: Do not raise.
0: If you
4: raise,
0: are the Abby Phillip Corporation and I tax you, you
4: raise,
0: pass it on to your products, whatever they were.
4: Income taxes do not raise prices
0: oh
4: on
0: my
4: goods.
0: Goodness,
4: okay.
0: Abby.
4: Tariffs do.
0: A tax is a tax
4: and
0: is a
4: tariffs,
0: tax.
5: Guys. I go into this debating show every night and fight these battles for you, but I have to say that was one of the wildest economic debates I've ever been involved in. The question was about tariffs, and the attack eternally on Trump is that because he has installed tariffs, prices have gone up. And I have argued for years now something very simple. If you're a Democrat who is arguing against tariffs, and that's a valid policy position, would you also accept that raising corporate income tax rates also causes prices to go up? If you raise taxes on corporations, they pass it on to consumers. If that's your position on one tax, why can't it be your position on another? And you heard the answer last night. Well, if Trump puts a tariff on, that's bad, but if Democrats advocate for an increase in corporate tax rates, that's fine. This is economically illiterate, but it is very revealing and it is extremely partisan. But I promise you, every Democrat running for president is going to run saying corporations must pay their fair share and we should raise corporate income tax rates after spending 4 years assailing Donald Trump over tariffs. It's incoherent, it's hypocritical, it's partisan, and now everyone can see right through it. We're done today. Thank you for listening. Common Sense for the American People returns tomorrow. I'm Scott Jennings on Salem. More news after this.
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5: You know, we hear a lot these days about conviction, but real conviction isn't measured by what you say when it's easy. It is measured by what you're willing to do when your beliefs are tested. And that's what makes Charlie Kirk, American Martyr, worth watching. Oh, our friend Charlie. At its heart, this is not a political story. It is the story of a man whose Christian faith shaped his character, guided his decisions, and gave him the courage to stand firm in the face of opposition. Charlie understood that faith isn't something that we practice for an hour on Sunday and then leave it behind. It's meant to influence how we live, how we lead, and how we serve others every day. Charlie's story challenges each of us to consider the legacy that we're building through our own faithfulness and whether we are willing to live boldly for Christ when it matters most. 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And when you do, you can watch Charlie Kirk, American Martyr, and help bring more stories of faith, courage, and conviction to audiences around the world.
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14: Breaking news this hour at Town Hall. I'm Bob Agnew in Washington. The mayor of Los Angeles has stepped down from the homeless agent in her city, which is being closely scrutinized for mismanaging millions in taxpayer dollars.
15: Democrat Karen Bass is no longer on the governing board of the problem-riddled L.A. Homeless Services Authority Commission. Her office says because she's running for re-election in November, she will be appointing a new member to fill her spot. The agency, under close scrutiny for how it has spent and mismanaged millions of taxpayer dollars, as the city has one of the worst homeless problems in the country. Laura Winters reporting.
14: A Texas congressman has just shut down a reporter on camera. Willie Nelson reports.
16: Republican Representative Brandon Gill of Texas refused to take questions from Al Jazeera after making the reporter name her outlet on camera. Gill laughed at her and told her to get lost. The question was about deaths in ICE custody. Republicans are holding it up as a line against a foreign-funded network grilling members on immigration. Willie Nelson, Washington.
14: Dramatic videos released show the moment two Minneapolis police officers were shot after racing to an upper floor of an apartment building in pursuit of a man who killed two people and wounded three others, including the mother of his child. The videos released by the city of Minneapolis providing a more clear picture of how the man opened fire at the officers on September 2nd. Warming relations between the EU and Canada.
17: Canada's Prime Minister Mark Carney will address the European Parliament on Thursday. His expected speech comes after President Donald Trump suggested that allowing Canada to become an associate EU member could be a hostile act and threatened additional tariffs on Europe. Trump's tariffs, demands for economic concessions, and repeated talk of making Canada the 51st state have driven Ottawa closer to Europe. I'm Karen Shamas.
14: You'll find more on these stories at townhall.com.
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14: There are rising tensions between Buckingham Palace and Princess Diana's brother following the release of a new book making some interesting claims.
20: Buckingham Palace has denied a claim by Princess Diana's brother that King Charles III said she would soon be forgotten after her death. In a new book, Charles Spencer recounts the days after Diana was killed in a car crash in Paris in 1997. He alleges that he argued with the then Prince Charles over palace plans to have Prince William and Prince Harry walk behind her coffin during the funeral procession. Spencer says he told the now King that Diana wouldn't have wanted her sons to undergo the ordeal. and Charles returns, "Rest assured, we'll forget her soon enough." He also accuses Charles of having contempt for his ex-wife.
14: And that is Luke Garrett reporting. A booming session on Wall Street today. The Dow right now up by 308 points. The NASDAQ up by 461. Breaking news and analysis at townhall.com.
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26: Hello and welcome to the Thursday, September 17th edition of the Best Stocks Now show. I guess the post-Fed edition of the Best Stocks Now show. I am Barry Kite, planner and analyst here at Gunderson Capital Management, sitting in for Bill today. And apparently the markets were okay with the with the quarter point rate hike yesterday. We've got the NASDAQ leading the way up 366 points, almost up 1.4%. We've got the S&P 500 up 85 basis points. That's 0.85%, up $64 to 7,616. And we also have the Dow, which had a fairly roughest day yesterday, but up 0.35%. That's at 51,644. And we also have green pretty much across the board. We've got gold up 2.5%. That's to 4,375 an ounce. And Bitcoin getting a bit of a bid here today as well, up about 0.4%, just under 76,500. And the good news is we've got crude oil hovering right around $100 a barrel, down 2% today. I believe there's some news out of China that they're pressuring the Houthis there. So, good news on that front. And again, welcome to the Thursday post-Fed edition, September 17th here of the Best Stocks Now show. I'm your host, Barry Kite, planner and analyst here at the firm. Sitting in for Bill today, and well, you know, we made it through to the other side of the Fed decision, Time for everyone to take a, take a deep breath and digest where we're at, and we'll cover that here on the show. Get into the Fed decision certainly in the second segment. Of course, markets, you know, appear to be shaking it off. As I said, with everything up at the moment except for oil, which certainly is a good respite for the markets. I'm not sure a 25-point interest rate increase is going to actually help us at the pump, but the Fed raised rates nonetheless. Like I said, I did see this morning where China, I guess, is pressuring Iran to rein in the Houthi attacks on Saudi Arabia, which have damaged their east and west pipeline, has created some additional havoc besides just in the Strait of Hormuz theater. So good to see that China, they need oil too. They don't want energy prices as high as they are. So hopefully that'll go a little ways into continually reducing oil. It's just way too high and likely temporary or transitory, whichever word you'd prefer to use there. But at the moment, diesel's still too high, so we'll keep an eye on that. Of course, that's something that Chairman Warsh referenced in the discussion yesterday. Like I said, in terms of how markets, before we look forward, we'll look back at yesterday. And of course, you know, markets didn't seem to care much for the hike yesterday. You had the U.S. equity markets down across the board. You had the Dow took the brunt of it, down 1.2% yesterday. S&P finished down 40 basis points or 0.4%. And NASDAQ actually was pretty close to flat. I think officially it was down maybe 0.1%. So was going, you know, everything was, particularly the NASDAQ, was green going into the announcement, which occurred at 2 p.m. Eastern yesterday. Of course, that's the first, increased the benchmark rate by 25 basis points or 0.25%. Of course, it's the first rate hike in more than 3 years. On the front, of course, inflation was the kind of key driver that they pointed to for the increase. And also we got some other, kind of hotter numbers yesterday as well. Export prices unexpectedly rose in August. We had import prices increased more than expected as well. So kind of taking it from both ends in terms of the trade, trade there on export prices and import prices. Both rising. Of course, the only decent economic news, I guess, yesterday in terms of was with the consumer in terms of a better retail sales that rebounded here in August. In terms of yields, where we're sitting at now, Treasuries here, we've got they finished up today, yesterday, so the 2-year was up about 7 basis points to 4.74. 2-year currently is actually down. It's given all that back, thankfully. So we're sitting at 4.68% on the 2-year. The 10-year was up to 5.01 yesterday. I believe we're under the 5 level at the moment. Yeah, sitting at 4.95%. So good news. It's below that kind of, shock number is not the right term. But, our industry tends to love round numbers, so being under that 5% rate, it's pretty good. Gives the market some hope there. The 30-year is above that 5% number, still at 5.3%, but interest rates across the entire yield curve are down about 6 basis points today. So good to see some of the rate increase didn't kind of cascade through the entire bond market yesterday. And we'll talk about bonds a little bit later in the show as well, obviously with the Fed decision kind of taking highlight at the moment. Now he's looking around the world. Asian markets have been mixed today. Obviously the first markets fully trading after the decision. You also had some Asian markets have some headwinds with President Trump kind of threatening tariffs on a couple of fronts. One, kind of a threat against the European Union in terms of their proposal with Canada in terms of potentially making them a quote unquote associate member, whatever that means. I think they'll be if they become an associate member, they'll be the first to do so. So we'll see what that looks like. I wonder is England no longer a member. I wonder if they're a quasi associate member. I don't know, but we'll find out and see how that plays out over time. And we also had, we'll get into that a little bit later, but we had if you're going to put about 100%, potentially 100% tariffs on China and India for importing Russian crude oil. Of course, China's the top buyer of Russian crude oil, followed by India. Both of those, of course, India is still negotiating a trade deal with us, and China. Xi is actually going to be meeting with Trump next week. I think they're doing some high level over the weekend as well, leading up to next week's visit. So that'll be on the docket and news. We'll get some news from that, from those meetings next week. That'll be pretty important. In terms of the bill, the House of Representatives passed a new Russian sanction bill yesterday. So that's actually what's kind of paving the way for President Trump to be able to impose 100% tariffs on buyers of Russian oil and gas. Like I said, both of those biggest purchasers being China and India, also big cogs in the world economy. I don't know, there's probably, three and a half billion people between the two in terms of the close to a little under half the population of the world, I would guess, would be in those two countries. From a negotiation standpoint, just in terms of China and the U.S., rare earth minerals will obviously be a big topic, trading our NVIDIA chips for rare earth minerals. So we'll see how that, it's been a big sticking point, been a big discussion. China's been kind of holding those rare earths over our heads. So we'll see how that goes. Of course, I did see where critical metals, CRML, one of the in the rare earth metals segment, they actually project up to a $2.2 billion revenue from the company's Tan Breeze refinery in Greenland, and stock is actually up over 8% on the news. That's CRML Critical Metals. We've talked about that a good bit on the show. Certainly a pretty volatile name, but today, of course, the volatility looks to be in the right direction. Of course, the key for rare earths is not actually mining them; it's really refining them. So, in terms of having that refining capacity for that Greenland, refinery is big news, I think, in terms of potentially in the long term taking some of that refining capability away from China and going elsewhere with it. Well, we've blazed through the first segment of today's show. We'll be right back to talk some Fed on the second half, second quarter of the Best Stocks Now show.
0: This is Bill Gunderson, CEO of Gunderson Capital Management. 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I will be teaching a workshop on Wednesday evening from 7 to 9 p.m. and Barry and myself will be available on Tuesday and Wednesday from 7 a.m. to 5 p.m. for individual folks with individual meetings about our investment management services and financial planning services. 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
0: This is Bill Gunderson, president of Gunderson Capital Management. I've been a professional money manager for the last 25 years. I've seen a thing or two during that time. I am immersed in the markets daily, and I believe that I might have some things that I have learned over the years to share with you. 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What does all that entail? Well, it comes with the daily live alerts on the market and stocks that I am buying or selling in the 5 portfolios that I manage. It includes the weekly in-depth newsletter that I write as my own personal research into the market each Saturday. It also includes access to my powerful Best Stocks Now app, which currently has over 5,000 stocks, ETFs, and mutual funds in it. All you have to do to get the 4-week trial is go to GundersonCapital.com. That is GundersonCapital.com. I look forward to spending the day and each weekend with you.

0: And welcome back here to the Thursday, September 17th edition of the Best Docs Now show. I'm your host, Barry Kite, planner and analyst here at Gunderson Capital Management, serving as relief captain for Bill today. Of course, big day in the news. Obviously, the Fed decision was the topic of the week, and it'll be the we'll discuss the aftermath for the remainder of the week, I would expect, and probably into the weekend. Of course, market wise, NASDAQ continues to gain momentum, up over 1.5% at the moment. We've got the S&P up over 1%. And then we also have a Dow, after being down over 1% yesterday, is up 0.65%. And we've got gold. Usually gold, all else being equal, will move inverse price to interest rates. So as interest rates go up, gold usually, all else being equal, will go down, just because the cost of carrying gold is more expensive. Otherwise, you could have it, it's not paying a dividend, not paying interest. Otherwise, you could have your money in the bank and paying an interest rate. So as interest rates go up, it tends to reduce the value of gold there. But it's up actually 2.5% today, up over $106 an ounce. And Bitcoin up about 86 basis points, 0.86%, over 76,500 now currently. And we have, I think Bill mentioned a couple of days ago or yesterday, about the CLEAR Act didn't get passed, and that that was a headwind for the crypto industry as a whole. Looks to be catching a bit of a bid this morning. Of course, we'll be, as you may have heard, we'll be in Cleveland, Ohio, here in a couple of weeks. We'll be there September 29th and 30th. It's a Tuesday and a Wednesday. Bill will be doing his workshop on Wednesday. That's Wednesday the 30th. We're going to update the commercial that's running in terms of it, but I think we said Tuesday just because we normally do it on Tuesday, and of course this time we didn't have a room available, so we got pushed to Wednesday on the workshop. So certainly looking forward to getting up to Cleveland, seeing some faces, seeing the folks. We've got a lot of clients. We've been on the radio up there a couple of years now, and so looking forward to seeing some clients and seeing some new faces. And Bill and I will be holding 1-hour meetings on Tuesday and Wednesday as well. So feel free to give Edie a call at 855-611-BEST. That's 855-611-BEST. Give Edie a call. She'll get you on the schedule. And like I said, looking forward to getting up there. We'll be at the Embassy Suites Rockside, and that's in Independence, Ohio. So we're trying to meet in the middle. So folks, no matter what side of Cleveland you're on, we'll be able to hopefully won't be too much of a windshield drive for you. So looking forward to seeing the folks there. The last piece we didn't cover, went around the globe. On the European front, England also kept their interest rates unchanged. That announcement came out this morning before the show. I think they're at 3.75 there. They've been in a bit of a hiking cycle already, but they've making a pause there. And of course, that comes on the back of the European Union raising rates as well here. I believe that was, I want to say it was earlier this week. Who knows? It might have been towards the end of last week. But I know, across the globe, you've seen this global rate hike. Most of it, right, to fight inflation, primarily on the energy side of the equation. And we got some inflation news from the Eurozone. And if you think in terms of their inflation, what was up 3.2% in August, that's up from 2.8% in July. The final reading was actually slightly below the 3.3% expected. To me, what caught my eye was actually the energy being obviously the main driver for inflation there. Energy inflation was 14.3%, highest level since January of 2023. We haven't even gotten to kind of the heating oil and gas, natural gas that they need for heating yet. Of course, that level in January of 2023 would have been in the middle of the winter. They were having trouble getting gas, obviously, from Russia, or stopped getting some gas from Russia. So that's what led to those higher energy prices in 2023. And, of course, a different war and a different geopolitical shock driving up energy prices in 2026 there with the 14.3% inflation on the energy side. The other thing is that we've talked about the energy shock, likely being temporary. We've seen, if you look at the core inflation for Europe, it actually declined to 2.4% from 2.5%. Services inflation fell to 3%. It's kind of, I guess, a silver lining here. And when we talk about the Fed's decision here in a bit, in the third segment, it's driven strictly from energy. So it's the good news is on the energy front, it can be very volatile up and down direction. So we've seen it come down. We've seen crude oil hit what I think we got up to almost 120. I'm pulling up the chart here. In April 5th, we had a barrel of oil at 115, so that would have been the biggest closing price there. And then, of course, we got back down to 67. That was in July 1st. We're at 67.75. And then, of course, now we sit at 100. So you can see during that span, you've got a 30, 40, dollar difference. You're talking about 40% swings up and down in oil prices. So hopefully those have peaked and will continue to come down. We've talked a lot about diesel prices here. I've got we're based out of Charleston, South Carolina, one of the larger ports on the East Coast, and we talked to tons of sea cans and truck drivers, trucking companies have done a lot of. My father-in-law used to own a trucking company, and so I've talked to had a lot of discussions around diesel and diesel prices being at all-time highs, and it's just simply unsustainable for those carriers. I think it was J.B. Hunt yesterday announced a 10% hit to earnings. That didn't go well for that stock yesterday. One of the big focuses here on the inflation side is just going to be getting oil prices down. And at some point, I feel like we're going to have some resolution in Iran. Who knows when, but at that time, then we'll see those reflected in the prices. All right. Well, when we come back, we put it off long enough. We'll talk about the Fed decision and as we roll into the second half of today's Best Stocks Now show.
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2: Hello, this is John Leventhal. I am a partner in the law firm of Idala, Bertuna & Kamens. I have been a lawyer for 43 years, including 13 years as a trial judge and 13 years as an appellate judge. I have presided over almost every kind of civil and criminal case, and I have seen litigants facing almost every legal problem you can imagine. What is the most important thing for a litigant to do? It is to obtain the right lawyer, someone with the ability to navigate you through the court system system and achieve the best possible outcome. At Idala, Bertuna & Kamins, that is what we offer. When I was on the bench, Idala, Bertuna & Kamins earned the reputation of being the boutique law firm that fights passionately for their clients in the most professional manner in both civil and criminal cases. I am proud to be a member of the Idala, Bertuna & Kamins law firm, where our lawyers will give you the powerful representation you all deserve.
3: 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The Answer.
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7: Ronald Reagan understood that freedom sometimes requires more than quiet diplomacy. It requires moral clarity. On June 12, 1987, standing before the Brandenburg Gate in a divided Berlin, Reagan issued a direct challenge to Soviet leader Mikhail Gorbachev. Mr. Gorbachev, tear down this wall. The Berlin Wall was more than concrete and barbed wire. It represented a system that restricted movement, divided families, and denied millions the freedoms Americans often take for granted. Reagan refused to treat that division as permanent. He understood that free nations must be willing to identify the difference between liberty and oppression, and have the courage to say so. 2 years later, the Berlin Wall fell. Freedom survives when people refuse to accept tyranny as inevitable. So when freedom is challenged today, will we have the courage to defend it with the same clarity?
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0: And welcome back here to the second half of today's Best Docs Now show. I'm Barry Kite, planner analyst here at Gunderson Capital, taking the wheel for Bill today. Still got plenty of green on the screen. NASDAQ keeps trucking along, so at least the markets are cooperating as we're doing the show live here at the moment. So of course, if you want to keep up with Bill's thoughts, analysis, our take at the firm here, you're welcome to go to get the copy of the 4-week trial of the newsletter, Live Trades, kind of get Bill's thoughts for 4 weeks. You can go to GundersonCapital.com and sign up for that there. Or if you'd like to have a discussion with us about your portfolio allocation and financial planning needs, feel free to give Edie a call. She kind of the catch all in terms of manning the phone there. But give her a call at 855-611-BEST. That's 855-611-2378. And we're always here to be a resource, and certainly always talking to folks. I've got we've actually had a Matt Jellison, who recently he's a certified financial planner like myself, recently joined the firm about a month and a half ago now. So we've been getting him acclimated to the our Best Docs Now thought process, and he's also been he's been financial planning industry for 10 plus years. So he's bringing some new ideas, particularly on the planning side. And we'll actually bring him on here for the final segment. So looking forward to that and introducing him to the folks. Of course, I guess, we kind of put it off long enough. We'll go ahead and start talking interest rates and the Fed decision. Of course, while bonds might not be the sexiest thing to talk about out there, interest rates certainly affect all asset classes in some form or fashion, mostly negatively when they go up. There's a few things that go up as interest rates go up. Insurance companies, for example, they tend to have a lot of reserves. So as interest rates go up, their portfolios and what they can earn on those reserves increase. So if you're looking for a place, if you think we're in a rising rate environment for an extended period of time, insurance names are some of those natural players in that space. Of course, when we look at it, as we spoke yesterday, in terms of the move, I was kind of on the fence. I was kind of thinking they may not move at all. Bill was on the camp of up a quarter point. That turned out to be right. I don't see where we're going to have some extended rate hiking cycle. It's been a long time since we've had kind of just a one and done rate hike. The markets are predicting a two and done rate hike. But like I said, the interest rate level and inflation level is going to certainly be dependent on oil. As we mentioned in the last segment, oil can drop just as quickly as it can go up. So in terms of percentage chances of more than, say, two rate hikes, to me, I just don't think that's going to be in the cards. Number one, as I said earlier, interest rates, certainly short-term interest rates have no bearing on oil prices, have no bearing on our prices at the pump. From that standpoint, maybe it makes us reduce buying other stuff outside of energy, but we've seen the inflation has certainly been in the energy sector. So, maybe we can subsidize diesel fuel. That might be a better way to fight this inflation at the moment. I don't know. I'm not a policy expert. Don't know how to do that. But to me, if you can figure out a way to reduce the price of diesel fuel, then you're going to inherently reduce the price of all goods, because diesel fuel is the number one driver or correlation to prices. So we'll see, but overall, it's the first time the Fed has raised interest rates in 3 years. raising a quarter point, obviously focusing on inflation as the primary driver of that Fed funds move. Chairman Warsh, Open Market Committee, related that the adjustments are intended to tamp down demand to rein in inflation, which has exceeded its 2% goal for more than 5 years. Obviously, a number of reasons why that has been above 2% in 5 years. COVID, obviously, Omicron, second time around COVID. Russian invasion of Ukraine, translated into higher fertilizer prices, higher wheat prices, higher oil prices, higher gas prices particularly for Europe. So you've had, a handful of external shocks that just keep coming. It's hard to say that they're one-time shocks simply because they've really, really gotten one per year for an extended period of time. Most recently being the U.S.-Iran war and conflict in the Strait of Hormuz and the export issues that has brought about. But all 12, I think it's important to note, all 12 voting members voted for the rate increase. That includes Chairman Warsh. I think, from a credibility standpoint, tell you that Warsh was selected, I kind of like him in terms of his background. I think we covered it on the show one day where, kind of gave you his background over time, where he's, where he started as he came up through the ranks in the Fed, I believe in the early 2000s. Eventually, I think, went to the private sector and then came back to the Fed. It's someone that I think is going to do a good job. It's just, whenever you change Fed, change the head of the Fed, you're always going to have a few hiccups. You can go back and look at when Volcker was added. You can look at when Greenspan was added. You can look at when Bernanke was added, or Yellen, or even Powell. It takes them a few meetings to kind of get their feet underneath them. And I think yesterday, in terms of the press conference, I thought he actually really did as good as you can do in that situation, especially when you're announcing a rate hike. As he's focused on, the thing here is you've got a productive, from a productivity growth is strong. We've got, very strong capital investment, obviously seen through a lot of that through the AI build out. Job gains have pretty much kept pace and unemployment rate has really changed very little. It's the dual mandate between full employment, which they were pretty much close to or at, and then inflation story. There's been one problem. It's been the inflation story. The good news is, in my opinion, the employment part would be a harder thing to fix. On the inflation front, some of it certainly is going to be transitory. It just depends on how long it's transitory. But we will see as we continue to get some progress over in the Strait of Hormuz. In terms of the impact and kind of the statement of the Fed, they removed a dose of accommodations from the statement. So essentially, they were, if you remember, we had a couple of lowered rates for the last, the last, I don't know, a couple of times over the last 6-7 months, if you will. And that was, called it a dose of accommodation in the statement. They have removed that. So they're not really saying they are restrictive, but they're saying they're not accommodative. So that's kind of, we call that Fed speak. It was interesting. I think, like I said, I think the most important thing was, I think Kevin Warsh passed a credibility test during the statement. This is one of the meetings where we get the old dot plot as well. So we got the summary of economic projections, The Fed now expects the 2026 to end at a 4.1% Fed funds rate. The June projection was 3.8%, so simply moved to just call it a little over a quarter of a point there. So bottom line is I don't think we're in for a long, painful rate hiking cycle. Now the question will be, where are we going to land at the next meeting? So we'll keep an eye on that, but we'll be right back here to introduce Matt for the fourth segment. Stay with us.
1: This is Bill Gunderson, CEO of Gunderson Capital Management. 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I will be teaching a workshop on Wednesday evening from 7 to 9 p.m. and Barry and myself will be available on Tuesday and Wednesday from 7 a.m. to 5 p.m. for individual folks with individual meetings about our investment management services and financial planning services. 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
0: Hello, this is Barry Kite with Gunderson Capital. 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

0: vast networks of terrorists in the world, all who want to destroy America and our allies. Much of the terrorist intellectual mindset now has great support in America itself. Whether we are speaking of allies of the Muslim Brotherhood on our campuses or in the Senate and House races or in the fulminations of too many political activists, pro-Islamist anti-Americanism is more accepted and embraced in America today than at any other time in our history. The lesson now? We cannot abandon the courage of our convictions from our other anniversary, that is 1776. Those convictions and the teachings about them in our schools and in our politics have never been more needed. We must do everything in our power to reinfuse them.
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0: Welcome back here to the fourth and final quarter of today's Best Docs Now show. I am Barry Kite, planner and analyst here at Gunderson Capital, sitting in for Bill this Thursday. Of course, to stay up with our thoughts or also to get signed up for Cleveland. We'll be there September 29th and September 30th. That's a Tuesday and Wednesday. And we'll be doing the workshop on Wednesday. We've got to re-record that piece of the commercial with, I think we said Tuesday, which it normally is on. But instead, this go around, we're going to be doing the workshop on Wednesday. Looking forward to seeing the folks. We usually always have a great crowd. Bill, you know, kind of people always ask me, what's going on at the workshop? And, you know, literally it's probably, you know, kind of looking into Bill's brain for an hour and a half, depending on what's going on in the markets. I know one time he's up there and I think we were in Minnesota. And of course, it came across while he's speaking that Iran and U.S., you know, had a ceasefire, which was, I think it was the first ceasefire. And so market, you know, just shot up as he's in the middle of talking. And so, you know, he's not using any kind of set PowerPoint. It's not any canned presentation. It's gonna go off in terms of what's happening in the world. So, you know, we might be talking a little bit about the Fed decision when we get here. But good news is today I've got Matthew Jellison on the call here. He's a financial planner like myself here at the firm. Came on board about a month and a half ago. Very happy to have him on board. He's already made a lot of contributions and doing a lot of things that, you know, that we've kind of wanted to get done. Problem is, we don't always have the most amount of time to get that stuff done. So we've been putting him on a couple of projects, and he's certainly been on some calls with clients and potential clients. And just want to give you a Gunderson Capital welcome to Matt. How are you?
1: Hey Barry, I'm doing well. Happy to be here.
0: Yeah, it's in terms of what we do, a lot of times, obviously, the exciting or sexy stuff to talk about is obviously the equity markets, the stock market. Of course, you know, there's many other pieces of what we do, whether it's on the bond front or, you know, primarily most important thing is on the financial planning front. And Matt's background's got a very, very strong background on the tax side of the distribution phase, whether it's, you know, what you need to do

0: And you can say this better than I can, Matt, but really three segments of life from a tax perspective. Number one, leading up to retirement. And then that kind of, right before retirement, right after retirement phase. And then, of course, once you get into the RMD phase, required minimum distribution phase, that kind of takes another animal rears its ugly head there on that can be a problem. But Matt's great and this big focus on that. So we're certainly happy to have him. We can always, we're a small group here and happy to have the help and some more talent on the bench. So, well, like I said, welcome. We figured, had some time here to grab you on the show. And looking forward to getting you here more often. How's everything been going in your world in the first month and a half? You've drinking from a fire hose or what?
1: Yes, but I would rather it that way. I'd rather it no other way. And to kind of touch on a little bit more of what Barry was stating behind how I can help, what I'm looking for. So, as we all know, the investment management, growing your funds, is a very important piece. But the next piece is, how do you take those investments and come up with strategies so that you have a proper paycheck during retirement in the most tax-efficient way? So other ways to think about it, think of when to turn on Social Security. What's the most optimal time? Hey, for RMD planning, where should I put my next dollar? Am I saving enough? So those types of questions, absolutely, we can dive into, and I'm just very excited to talk to our clients and help out as much as I can.
0: Yeah, and on the tax front, whether it's opportunities for Roth conversions early on in retirement, where you've got some potentially lower taxable income, prior to RMD age, or I always tell folks, in the distribution phase, it's important to dot your I's and cross your T's and do it in the right order. So there's a lot of, tax efficiencies that you can take advantage of, simply by doing things right in a particular order or particular manner. And just being, most efficient with the money that you're taking out of your hard earned assets. And like you said, Matt, I always say that investments are really just a means to an end, right? And the means to that end, that end is your retirement and doing the things you want to do, without having to worry about, running out of money or without having to pay Uncle Sam, too much or what have you. So, just a great, just happy to, like I said, happy to have you on the team. I know, any time where you can collaborate with other financial planners, you get other perspectives. It's great in terms of whether it's Matt on the team or us, visiting with other GCG advisors and people in the industry. You can always pick up something from any of those folks. You have some people who are experts in this one thing, you pick up that, right? And now it ends up being an additional tool in the toolbox. So we're thrilled to have him. We've got him doing a number of different things here at the moment, which shows that he's competent, and we're confident in what he's doing. So certainly appreciate you hopping on the show, and you guys, whether it's clients or potential clients, you guys will hear from Matt a good bit. We're kind of put together some kind of planning segments to where, we can take a single topic and hop on the show and cover it in one segment. We won't hit you with a full episode of nothing but financial planning that can get a little, it's not the most exciting thing, but it's a required thing. So, main thing is just appreciate you hopping on, Matt, and looking forward to continue to work with you and working with our clients.
1: Absolutely, my friend. Thanks for having me.
0: Finished up for the day. Yeah, you're welcome. And we've finished up for the day. And of course, if you'd like to have a discussion with myself, with Matt, give Edie a call, 855-611-BEST. That's 855-611-2378. or go to the website at GundersonCapital.com. Have a great day, everyone.
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5: Breaking news this hour at Town Hall. I'm Bob Agnew in Washington. The U.S. House of Representatives has adjourned early for an extended recess until after the midterm elections, while the Senate plans to stay in session through the end of the month. Democrats are complaining that House Speaker Mike Johnson has presided over what they're calling a do-nothing Congress. But on the Salem News program this week on Capitol Hill with Tony Perkins, the Louisiana Republican says Democrats need to check their facts.
6: It's the most productive since at least 1949. If you look at the volume of legislation passed, the magnitude of it, and all the reforms that we put in, it's really almost unmatched in history. We made a lot of promises on the campaign trail in 2024, and we inherited an absolute disaster, as we've discussed so many times, from Biden-Harris. We did so much of it so quickly because we were well prepared for that, and that's what the numbers reflect.
5: Speaker Johnson notes that the House this session has passed more than 900 bills. His full interview will be heard when this week on Capitol Hill is broadcast beginning at 10 a.m. Eastern Time Saturday on the Salem News Channel. Treasury's economic numbers just got shouted down on Capitol Hill.
7: Representative Maxine Waters turned a House Financial Services hearing into a shouting match with Treasury Secretary Scott Bessent. Bessent was laying out job growth and rising real wages under President Trump. Waters kept saying, "reclaiming my time," and would not let the secretary finish. The exchange ended without Bessent getting to answer the questions Waters asked. Willie Nelson, Washington.
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12: You may remember yesterday, by the way, it's Logan Sekulow, Will Haynes in the studio. You may remember yesterday we did the first half of the show in the New York Times about their report over in Israel. One of their senior journalists was there saying, you know what, still, after 3 years, something doesn't seem right to these Israelis. They still seem to think they were the victims of the October 7th attack that killed 1,200 of their people and kidnapped 250 and led to a lot of war that led beyond that. Again, of course, those weren't military people. Those were people at a music festival, people in their local communities. That grotesque sentence, that sentence that really did not only just state and imply that Israelis still think, and how dare they, still think that they are the victims of October 7th. Well, you know what? We made quite a stink about it yesterday. We spent a good portion of the show talking about this. And we said we doubted, actually, we would hear from the New York Times that the New York Times probably not do anything about this. They'll just let it slip by. But you know what? It must have gotten to the right people. Because later yesterday, in the evening, the New York Times made an adjustment to their article, Will.
14: That's right. So if you remember, specifically it said, but the Israelis still believe largely that they are the victims of October 7th. That is the original post that was in that article. Well, they updated it with an editor's note September 16th. So 2 days after this article went up.
9: 2 days after the article went up, by the way, but only hours after we did our show.
14: Right. They have this editor's note. Because of an editing error, an earlier version of this article included a statement that was intended to convey Israelis' perception of the government's military response to the October 7th terror attack in relation to the attacks, but inadvertently suggested that Israelis' experience as terror victims was a matter of perception. It has been removed from the article. So not just a note clarifying, but actually removing the sentence from the article.
9: I have to applaud for a moment. We gave him a lot of grief yesterday. Rightfully so. And someone in that newsroom agreed with us. And I have to give them a bit of applause here and say, you know what? Because you could have just made an adjustment to that sentence. You could have just quickly made a, hey, new version of the article is up. Or just let it slide by. Because you know what? We can, you know, make a stink. A lot of people can. That doesn't necessarily mean the New York Times is going to listen. So I have to say thank you to whoever it is on staff in the New York Times that put out this statement. Even though I doubt it was inadvertently, I will say that's probably being very light on that word. But the fact that they admitted that it said in there that this was the fact that how dare Israelis essentially consider themselves the victims of October 7th. The fact they even said it in pretty clear English, borderline apologizing. Can we put that statement back up again? The statement from the New York Times? Let's get it up if we can get it back up there. Again, the last sentence of that, you know, that says, no, this was the original. I meant the new one that we had up there. Yeah, there it is. Because of an editing error, an earlier version's article, including a statement, was intended to convey. Let's skip that. It inadvertently suggested that Israelis' experience as terror victims was a matter of perception. It has been removed from the article. Good on you, editors of the New York Times. I don't say that a lot, but I will say there are moments where this audience shows up and answers the call, and you did it. We got a response from, you know, the only news that's fit to print. Well,
14: it's all the news. It's not the only news that's fit to print.
9: Oh, sorry. Sorry.
14: You said it wrong.
9: Well,
14: democracy dies in the darkness.
9: One of us is a subscriber. One of us used to pay for the games only. That being said, phone lines are open for you at 1-800-684-3110. We're not going to spend the whole hour on this, but there is a lot to cover in this, including some news from our friend Hassan Piker. We're going to discuss that coming up. Phone lines are open for you, like I said, 1-800-684-3110. Thank you to all of you who made an earthquake of noise after this show. The New York Times had to respond. We'll be right back.
15: I'm Charles Payne, and this is the Fox Business Report.
16: The major averages are trying to hold on to solid gains in afternoon trading as treasury yields and oil prices fall and as investors shake off worries that followed the Fed's first rate hike in 3 years. On Wednesday, stocks fell after Fed officials raised interest rates by a quarter percentage point and signaled at least one more rate hike this year. Tech is leading today's gains with the Magnificent Seven big cap tech stocks and semiconductors leading the charge. And shares of Costco are down slightly. The membership warehouse retailer is broadening its fast delivery reach as it works to grow sales in new ways. Costco will be expanding its partnership with Uber to deliver products in 47 U.S. states, up from 17. Nearly 600 Costco locations will be available for delivery on Uber Eats, and DoorDash said it would also start delivering Costco products from all U.S. locations. That's your Fox Business Report. I'm Hillary Barsky, invested in you.
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9: Welcome back to Seculo. My brother Jordan Seculo joining us in studio now. Let's reset a bit of what happened. Yesterday, we came on the show. We talked to you about the New York Times report. It was covering a new documentary that was out at the Venice Film Festival about Gaza called Naza, of course, talking about the situation from a point of view that surely paints Israel as the villain in this story. However, the New York Times, they've been talking about it, and in this report from one of their senior reporters from the Middle East, from Jerusalem, who was stationed there, said, hey, in pretty much the exact quote, and I think we can pull it up here, the quote that originally it said that Israelis in general largely still consider themselves the victims of October 7th. That's the quote. But Israelis still largely view themselves as the victims of October 7th. We made a stink about this because, of course, they do. You can have a disagreement, by the way, at the Israeli response to October 7th and still see that the victims of October 7th, and as an isolated incident, was, of course, the Israeli people, as 1,200 people were murdered. Innocent civilians were murdered. And, of course, you had hundreds more kidnapped and captured and held as hostages. Nobody disputes that part of it. You can dispute what came before. You can dispute the response. But you can't dispute the fact that October 7th, again, was what was considered the Israeli 9/11. I mean, this is something where thousands of people, in the reverberation around the world that happened from it. But of course, we know nearly 3 years later how history has changed, how perception has changed. But we came on here. We made a stink about it. Some others made a stink about it. You all, the listener, the viewer, went on your social media channels. You shared that you found this to be disgusting and vile and inappropriate. And look, for the New York Times, a lot of times you don't feel like you're maybe you're talking up against a brick wall. But we made noise. And this is why it's important to make noise. Because the New York Times had to respond. And the simplest explanation of this is they took the sentence and deleted it from the article and put out a statement. That is a victory, folks. Even if they want to caveat it in some word salad post that they're responding to, this is a victory for those of us that stand up for truth in journalism.
14: Well, and once again, when we talk about what's the solution, how do you combat bad speech? It's with more speech. It's pointing out the bad speech. This isn't censorship. This isn't some sort of canceling the New York Times. What this is pointing out the errors and them having to respond because it's so obvious. You know what it also, it vindicates what we said yesterday of the arbitrariness of putting the sentence in. Like, you didn't have to say, but Israelis largely view themselves, because that's a given when it comes to the massive terror attack that happened on them on October 7th. So there, even they didn't have to change the sentence. They just deleted it and the story stood as it was. It shows that it was a biased sentence, that it was never supposed to exist in real journalism and news. And this was their response. Editor's note, September 16th, which, by the way, the article, which probably not a ton of people were going to go read, had been up for 2 days. So it was after the outcry of a couple days later that they did take action. And they said this, because of an editing error already there, the editing that, yeah, we should have taken this out.
9: The editing probably was no one read it before it went up.
14: An earlier version of this article included a statement that was intended to convey Israelis' perception of the government's military response to the October 7th terror attack in retaliation to the attacks. Word salad. That sentence there means nothing.
9: They could delete that sentence.
14: Yeah, that one also. Editing error, editors.
9: Yeah.
14: But inadvertently suggested that Israelis' experience as terror victims was a matter of perception. That's the one you need. It has been removed from the article. It shows everything that we said yesterday, Jordan, about this is ridiculous. This is disgusting.
9: Yeah.
14: This is, imagine if they said in an article about the war in Afghanistan, said, but Americans still largely consider themselves the victims of 9/11. That's the equivalent here. It is, you have to celebrate the wins when you get them in institutions like the New York Times.
18: You do. And the fact that the New York Times admitted it was a terror attack on Israelis. Yep. And when you are attacked by terrorists, what is the international community okay with when you respond? And for the most part, the U.S. has set the precedent that when you are attacked by terrorists, you have every right to go in. Yeah. And kill every single person, destroy every single piece of infrastructure you need.
9: A declaration of war.
18: So that terrorist group is never operable again and never harms one of your citizens again. And Israel hasn't even done that. in the Gaza Strip. If you look at, again, what the United States has done in these multi-long efforts that still existed, even in the post-Bin Laden world, to take out terror groups that threaten the United States of America. And we have understood as a world that when a terrorist attack, you can respond, and you don't have to respond proportionally. What, would you like Israel to go in, kidnap a few hundred Palestinians, rape a few Palestinians, put it on camera, and then kill 1,000, and then say, okay, eye for an eye? That's not how the world works. When you're a terrorist, and when you engage, and when you elect a terrorist regime to run your territory, you will die like most terrorists, ultimately at the hands of a stronger party, which is what is still going on in that conflict, which doesn't get as much news. It's the same message to the Iranian terrorist,
19: right,
18: and the Iranian people. If you don't ultimately stand up, what will your government look like in 20 years? Probably not a place your children are going to want to live.
19: Right. And I think that's
18: if they're even alive at that point.
19: That is one of the big notes we need to take from this, is that just because clearly the media has decided which side is good and which side is bad here, you still can't change history. You still can't go back. Even if you have a point of view that says Israel is doing too much.
18: They did this attack, not that attack.
19: But you can't take a terrorist attack and then decide, oh, because of 3 years later,
18: yeah, I mean, the narrative changes. Ask them, if they did exactly what Hamas did, whose side would they be on?
19: Right.
18: Because they can be on Hamas's side. So they're okay with raping and killing women on camera. They're okay with killing children, parents in front of them, killing them, bodies being destroyed, giving dead bodies back, playing like they're going to be turned alive, those who were kidnapped. Would the world say, okay, you know what, let's celebrate Israel in this struggle, free the Israelis? You know, would we, is that who would be on stage at concerts and in these mass rallies in London and all over the country? Would Antifa endorse Israel because they said, you know what, we're just going to do exactly to the Gazans what they did to us. So we'll kill just as many people, we'll kidnap just as many, and we'll kill just as many that were kidnapped. We'll put some videos up of us doing it and worse things, and then we'll turn some over if you make concessions to us. Then what does the world say? I mean, is that how they'd like us to start conducting military actions?
20: Well, and once again, when they use these faux terms of proportional response, that's the very question you're asking. Is that what they look for when they say proportional? Meaning,
18: there's nothing proportional response
20: exactly
18: to a terrorist attack.
20: And once
18: the only
20: again,
18: proportional response is you have to kill the terrorist, and the terrorists, they hide behind women and children and in hospitals. We know this. I don't know why the world won't accept that as just a fact that terrorists are bad people, don't wave their flags. It doesn't mean that you have to agree with the other side 100%. It means don't jump in bed with terrorists who ultimately would make you, if you're part of that LGBTQ community, the next enemy. I mean, these leftists just don't understand who they are dealing with. And unless you've been in that part of the world, you'll never understand. And yes, they will take your support now, and they will cut your head off next year.
20: Well, and that's exactly what we even talked about yesterday, is that it's not even as ridiculous as the statement is. It reveals all the bias, but it also, the New York Times has created a framework. The New York Times, as well as the people on the left that have been marching around saying to the river, to the sea, and things of that nature, and the protest on campus, they've created an environment where violence against Jews has become normalized and okay. Yeah. And you've seen the spike in the hate crimes against specific people. And it really does stem from creating these narratives by using old tropes of saying, look, the Israelis see themselves as the victims. You almost, it's comical if it weren't so serious how much they fall into the traps of history that we have seen over and over and over again. The way that people decide, you know what we're going to do? We're going to blame the Jews again and make them say, oh, they just are seeing themselves as the victims. They fall into these traps over and over, and they make it seem like culturally it's okay for people to go even further. They were caught here. It was called out. They had to correct. And I also think it's interesting. We had a fun time yesterday morning trying to gift the article to each other, because I am the account holder, as you mentioned.
19: Yes, the subscriber.
20: I'm having to send the gift article to everybody because, you know, they've got their paywall. They made their corrected article that they put out open to everyone. They personally gifted it to the world to show how good they are, pat themselves on the back, that they corrected this because of their editing error.
19: Yeah, I want to hear from you now, though. We have a few lines open from you at 1-800-684-3110. And look, you know that this has been a part of our fight here at the ACLJ for a number of years, decades at this point. 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We're also going to talk a little bit more about some of the work of the ACLJ coming up and how you can get directly involved. If you want a little spoiler on how you can get directly involved, go to ACLJ.org/sign right now and sign the petition. 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This is a really interesting fight. Maybe get yourself a little bit engaged with it. Understand what we're going to talk about even before we get to it a little bit later on the show. Again, that's at ACLJ.org/sign. Phone lines are open for you. 1-800-684-3110. 1-800-684-3110. We'll be right back with more on Seculo. Don't go anywhere. Just a moment.
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19: Welcome back to Seculo. I do want to hear from you at 1-800-684-3110. If you're on hold, stay on hold. We'll get to you. I do want to pivot just a little bit here and talk a little about the ACLJ work. This is a story that made a lot of news, and you may find yourself having a lot of questions about it. And the ACLJ has decided to get involved as well. I'm going to let Will kind of set up the origin of this story and then how you can get involved. Again, I encourage you to go sign a petition and said, go get yourself educated. Because, look, this is a heavy topic. I will say, if you're listening to small children, we've already talked about some pretty hardcore topics already today, so you may have already changed the channel. But this one is just one that's very nuanced and is, we got to really think about it. But of course, it involves the fight for life.
20: That's right. This involves an individual, a nurse from Alaska, that agreed to be a surrogate for a California family that was going to carry their child. And during that course of that pregnancy, there was a diagnosis for a heart syndrome that could have been possible as they do tests and things through the normal course of that. The parents in this situation, those that had contracted with this surrogate, then were pointing to provisions in the surrogacy agreement that if there were severe fetal abnormalities, they asked this individual to abort the child, to end the pregnancy. And she bravely refused and said that she believed that the child deserved to live, to move forward. And now there is a dispute that is headed towards the Supreme Court over this entire situation. They were trying to get essentially damages from the nurse for violating their agreement. It's a very complex story, but at the heart of it, it's the work that we do here, and that is standing up for the unborn, and that's why we're engaging this, Jordan.
22: Right, and I mean, there's jurisdictional issue here about should it be in Alaska, should it be in California courts. So that's why it's on emergency appeal to the Supreme Court. But what is really at stake here is this. You might hear the word contract in the United States of America and think, well, if you make a contract with someone, it's all good. Yeah. You cannot contract things that are illegal. You also, you can't do it when someone is under duress, including financial duress. So there's a lot of things you can argue to say, you know, I signed these provisions. I didn't understand what I was even signing. I didn't have the correct information. I was under duress and pressure that there was no issues to deal with here, and that would never really happen. Again, I add a fourth point, which in many states, if you walk down the street and shot a pregnant woman and she died as well as the child growing inside of her. You were charged with a double murder. Now, I know in the United States where we have states that do allow abortion, we have laws on the books that make no sense. Because on the one hand, the murderer gets charged with a double murder, but the abortionist in a state where abortion is legal does not get charged with a murder at all. In fact, it's legal. So in the same situation, you know, inside the womb. So in this case, can you contract murder? Can you contract the taking of life? Is that something that you can then force someone to go and have to follow inside a contract? Or is that something that, again, a contract, contract should not be able to force? And at issue here is there jurisdiction? It's a reminder for everyone in the United States. When you sign contracts that involve lives, involve babe, children,
19: medical.
22: You don't just do that on your own. And in fact, that's why I bring up that duress argument as well. But here, I think what's at stake is in the future of this is to make sure in the United States that it's clear that if these provisions are allowed, so that those out there may be considering being a surrogate know that at any point in time under U.S. law, they can tell you have to go have an abortion and get rid of this life that you've been growing. Or we're going to say, no, that's fine. This is a treatable illness. This was not a life-threatening illness that was found. And, you know, but a lot of these tests, they think.
19: Yeah, it's a.
22: But this was something that could have been treatable for their whole life, totally normal life. So not a serious medical complication at all. And yet still, these parents said, abort or we come after you.
19: Yeah, and that's what's happening, and that's the precedent that's going to be stated. Because right now, the baby has been born. I want to make sure that's clear.
22: Correct, right. But there's disputes there, too.
19: There's disputes of who has custody and all of that. So what this is going to do is this at least will, because these are very complicated and very 21st century, if you will, rules that need to be set, this will at least have, like Jordan said, ruling potentially from the Supreme Court of the United States that says this is what has to happen.
20: Well, and once again, as we even said, it's not just one issue at stake here. There's jurisdictional issues, custody issues, contractual issues. All of those are being kind of laid bare here. We are engaging at the ACLJ by filing a brief. We filed it this week, this Tuesday, actually, at the Supreme Court. This is what we think is very important work. It is pro-life work. But it is one of those things that you can go read the article up at ACLJ.org. It's titled, She Said No to Abortion. ACLJ Files Emergency Supreme Court Brief in Surrogacy Case.
19: And you can get involved.
20: Right, exactly. These are issues that are very complex. And that's one of the reasons why it's amazing that we have such great attorneys here that are able to look at this and be like, this is the way we need to engage this. This is the way that this topic needs to be addressed. And you are helping that by signing petitions, by supporting the work, by donating. All of that goes towards things like this.
19: I want to take a quick call. Let's go to Bill in Wyoming. Bill, go ahead.
0: Thanks for taking my call. Could you help me get take care of my confusion? Because I see signs and hear these women say, hands off my body, stay away from my body. Now, I'm talking about when this gal was carrying the baby. And yet, this is happening. And where are the women's groups and all this kind of deal, you know? Right. Could you help me with that confusion?
19: Of course. There's hypocrisy always in the fight for life. It feels like it is something that we have to deal with all the time. When you actually get down to what it is, because it never and rarely is a fight for life. It's a fight for abortion. But let's, you know, take this moment to realize that we live in a very, very complicated society where you can have a contract that says you can end a life in some states and not in another. Okay, well, what does that look like? How does it play out? We know morally where we stand on this issue, of course. But there is always going to be a difference between the morality of which we believe in and the law of the land.
20: Well, and once again, as Bill's saying, my body, my choice is the mantra. In this one, that is completely broken because it's more like your body, our choice is the way that they were trying to make this play out. And in this entire discussion, the surrogate who was carrying the child was thinking of the life of the child and wanting to maintain that, wanting to save that. The child has been born, had surgery immediately for that heart defect. And then it is always remarkable then also when the parents are like, okay, well, now we want custody as well. So there are so many issues, but it's complex. It's not something that you driving down the road are probably like, you know, I wonder about the complexities of contract law when it comes to surrogacy, if there's a birth defect.
19: Right, setting new standards.
20: But these are important, Jordan. We have to engage these type of issues.
22: Yeah, I mean, surrogacy itself can be very controversial, and we know it is to a lot of our listeners. So that issue alone is controversial. But this then gets into that next level of controversial, which is, what are you going to be allowed to contract if we are going to allow surrogacy to move forward in our country and the world? Can you contract that a surrogate has to terminate the life that her body is growing at any point? And is that a good contract? Is that or is it void? Is that a contract that you can't contract to do illegal things? You can't just contract anything you want. They get thrown out. So that is also part of the argument here, which we hope is made loud and clear ultimately as these kind of cases progress.
19: Yeah, we're going to continue this conversation, of course, go back to sort of fight against anti-Semitism that seems like a daily topic here. Phone lines are open for you, 1-800-684-3110. Second half hour comes up. If you don't get it on your local station, find us broadcasting wherever you get your podcasts or on aclj.org.
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19: Welcome back to Seculo. We got a lot of topics going on right now, and phone lines are open for you at 1-800-684-3110. Will Haynes in studio, Jordan Seculo in studio. We're going to be taking your calls and comments throughout this next half hour. Again, we just talked about the ACLJ's work and that really complicated issue where a surrogate was asked to abort her child, or their child, that she was contractually, at this point, contractually said that she would need to abort the child. She didn't want to do it, felt like it was wrong, went to another state. Whole fight ensued. There's a lot to go and talk about this. And the ACLJ is getting involved. So we can talk about that if you want to call in at aclj.org or 1-800-684-3110. We also talked, remember yesterday's show, we opened with about a half an hour talking about the New York Times and how they were saying, how dare the Israelis still think they are the victims of October 7th? Largely, they still believe that. Well, you know what? We made enough stink about that in that sentence that the New York Times answered back, deleted the sentence, and offered, you know, a word salad apology, but honestly, more of a word salad admission of guilt. So there are times where you, the viewer of this show, can make a big stink and get the response that you need. So I want to say thank you to all of you. And then honestly, thank you to whoever that editor is in the New York Times that made this decision. Now, would I have loved to maybe a bit more specific of a response, a little bit more of taking the blame fully? Yeah, sure. But you know what? A win is a win, and I think this is a win. There are moments that have been happening in this fight against anti-Semitism, whether what's happened with McLemore, whether it's what's happened here at the New York Times, where now it's not that the tide is turning, but at least there is enough on the other side, on our side, at least right now, to push back and get some answers.
20: Well, and once again, we talked about this yesterday also with, we had a caller that was bringing up the fact that the woke right, as people like to call it sometimes, the influencer class that has become so anti-Semitic has embraced this anti-Israel, anti-Jewish language, peddling in a lot of the bad tropes of antiquity. Right. And even yesterday, you brought up Macklemore. This was Tucker Carlson's broadcast, his podcast yesterday. Here's the title. Tucker on Macklemore's cancellation and the so-called conservatives championing censorship. And then the description is Macklemore says he loves Jewish people but opposes genocide. Fox News and Bob Kraft call him an anti-Semite. This is the party we elected to fight cancel culture. I think there's a very big difference between calling out speech, as we've seen, or someone saying, I don't necessarily want that in my venue, and cancel culture making something persona non grata. If anything, Macklemore is more popular because of this
19: 100%.
20: Cancel culture than he's ever been.
22: No, I mean, and let's be honest about speech here. You have freedom of speech in the United States of America, but you also have to deal with the consequences of the speech that you say. I mean, it doesn't mean that freedom of speech doesn't mean there won't be any consequences to what you say. That even if you believe in a robust, there is no such thing as hate speech, you can say whatever you want, that doesn't mean that there's no financial consequences. There might not be legal consequences in the sense that you're not going to be put in jail by the government.
20: Or should you? Yeah, the freedom of speech says Congress shall make no law.
22: Can private industries and companies say, we don't want to do business with you because of the speech that you are engaging in at our venues, yeah,
19: or
22: even as you are heading to our venues? That's not about Macklemore's freedom of speech. It's about whether or not a venue has the right to choose on its own the kind of people it wants to have at that venue and the messages that it's okay or not okay with having. It wasn't even Ed Sheeran doing it. You know, it was these venues
19: the promoters.
22: We're not going to do this.
19: People put the money behind it.
22: This is not what we're okay with. And look, again,
19: Macklemore called out Robert Kraft and said, I'm donating all of my $1 million that I made from this tour, which good for Macklemore, made $1 million on that tour. And I'm going to donate it all. I think he was donating it to UNRWA, but to Palestinian Relief. Robert Kraft said, fine, I'm going to do $2 million. Ed Sheeran said, I'll do it too. You know why? Because it was never about humanitarian relief.
20: Right.
19: And that's what they're showing in this right now. So, you know, good on all of them for standing up for this. But it is at least a glimmer of hope. Phone lines are open for you at 1-800-684-3110. 1-800-684-3110 to have your voice heard on the air. We'll be right back with more on Seculo.
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19: Welcome back to Seculo. We do have some phone lines open at 1-800-684-3110. 1-800-684-3110. Will, you want to hold these calls? You want to take the calls?
20: Let's hold them for a minute. We could take Alex on line one.
19: Alex will hold for a long time. Yeah. It's a totally different subject, but you know, before we get to the next subject, sure, maybe we can take his. You've been holding like 40 minutes. Alex, go ahead. 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
5: Real fast, guys, thank you for being there. Prayers for the lady in Alaska that did the right thing and gave birth to the baby. I'm sure that she's probably contemplating keeping the baby. Second, Israel will never act like terrorists. They were the victims. They will act covertly to protect themselves. And for a great example to take out terrorists, let's look back at what they did with the cell phone incident, how they turned the cell phones into bombs. Hats off to Israel and taking out terrorists and not taking out innocent people. Now, thirdly, why I called is we're all hurting in this country. Yeah. Families are hurting in this country in relation to gasoline and diesel fuel. I'm a truck driver. At one time, I owned my own truck, and it had a capacity of 300 gallons. That would be a $2,100 fill-up in today's prices, if not more. I firmly believe that Donald Trump, I'll vote for him 100 times over, but I think that he could, using tariffs as a valuable tool for domestic, taking our domestic product and trading it. And I think because we're on the global trade market, and I hear this all day long, that it's because of the global trade market. You hear it on Fox News all day long. Okay, what they're going to make off the global trade market, tell Trump, okay, $1,000 a barrel for every gallon, every barrel that you trade on the global market. Stop hurting the American people. When you stop hurting the American people, we'll take the tariff off.
20: So, Alex, one. Thank you for your work as a truck driver. We even talked recently. We've had a couple broadcasts. Jordan and I were talking about the issues where some of the states have been issuing the CDLs and all the investigations that are going in from the federal government. Trying to crack down on that, but we always mention you're the backbone of this country. But I think it's a very interesting take on that. And one, I think there are things that are helping, such as even what we saw, the big move with the Venezuelan oil, that will help with supply issues in the short term. The president can't tariff domestic producers. The tariff would be effectively a tax on the incoming goods. So the fact that our goods would be domestic, that would just be a tax on oil production. That would have to go through Congress. So the president couldn't unilaterally levy a tax on the oil producers domestically if they were to sell that. But once again, that goes to your point of, yes, our oil producers are on a free market. It isn't exclusively for the United States when they produce. So if they can sell it other places, they're going to. But we are mostly in this country energy independent. That has been a shift since the president. But it is really hard to just say to a private company, we're shutting you down. You can only produce for the United States.
22: Yeah, I would say this too. The Suez Canal, which a lot of people have talked about, the Strait of Hormuz, Suez, and all of this. If you combine that region, it's only about 20% of what we consume when it comes to gas and power is for the Western world, the United States, is through there. So that's not really the reason why the prices are up, because of instability in the world and in the markets. For instance, the Saudis getting, you know, some of their oil facilities and refinement facilities getting hit. That scares the market, so the prices go up. But yeah, I mean, I filled up my wife's SUV. We have two SUVs. And within just about 3 days difference, same gas station, and we have about the same size gas tank, it was $7 or $8 more. I mean, I think to fill it hit about $108. And this is in Middle Tennessee, which where we don't have high gas tax prices, and usually gas prices are fairly low. And you, I will tell you, it doesn't matter how much you make. When you go over that 100 mark, and it's not just like 101, when it's like 108, you start imagining 125 and 130.
20: California last week, 300 gallon tank, $2,100. It's a lot of money.
22: So many of us that live in kind of the urban, suburban areas that rely on those delivery services. I think Postmates and Instacart have been to my house probably 3 or 4 times in the last day and a half, and twice today, I know. And, you know, for them, I always am making sure to add more tip now, because even if they're only driving 5 or 6 miles to a place and 5 or 6 miles to your place, that's another $5 out of their pocket in just gas money.
19: Yeah,
22: and so, I'm glad that those companies still exist, But because we've gotten so reliant on them, but you could imagine a time where that becomes unsustainable. I mean, and that's why you've seen so many pull their resources trying to do the electric car thing with the Tesla 3 when it came out as a lower cost option.
19: Yeah.
22: But again, then I just want to remind people, they try to blame the price on the conflict. It's not the Strait of Hormuz. It's not the reason why U.S. gas. It's the international market itself, the response to instability. The oil market doesn't like instability. And when I'm talking about that, it's governments like Venezuela's. It's like Iran, and there's kind of instability there. And who's, are they going to close the strait one day? And then there's, of course, actual conflicts that go on with Iran. It's still going on. You've got multi-party conflicts. And you still have got, of course, issues with not just Israel, but the entire Middle East. And then, of course, you go into the Asian world as well, these mega producers. But again, for the United States, I think there is more the U.S. can do. A lot of this, I believe you'll start seeing, I think like the rate hike, I think this goes to that too. Right. I don't know if you guys talked about it yesterday. Mm-hmm. I think the rate hike was a political move. 100% to hurt Republicans going into the election. There was no reason to, you know, raise it that other 0.25% when all the reports were it was going to stay the same or maybe go down. And they actually decided to hike it up a little more just to put a little more pain in people so they can try to make an argument that the Trump administration doesn't care about your economy.
19: How is that decision being made?
20: Well, that's the Federal Reserve.
19: I know that's,
20: and
19: a,
20: this
19: that's
20: is
19: a big
20: the,
19: question. I'm talking about, like, if it is politically motivated.
20: Well, and to that point as well, the Federal Reserve raised it a little bit. This is the first time in 3 years. And a lot of that has to do with the Federal Reserve said we see inflation has not come down to the level that we would like it to. But President Trump did also, because this is his new chairman that he installed, this is his first move as chairman. President Trump said he did back up the decision of the Federal Reserve in that. But, we know that the Federal Reserve that's a whole different can of worms we can open up. And I could talk for hours about, the central banking in the setting of interest rates. But at the same time, and to Jordan's point, there are things that are, momentary inflation or for this year inflation that aren't necessarily baked in economically when it comes to things like, okay, the price of oil being elevated because of conflict and uncertainty and that trickling down causing prices across the board.
19: Just the uncertainty.
20: Right. So does the interest rate raising, which is done to fight inflation, to try and push it down, is that even a necessary tool? That is a lot of the commentary when they're saying, if and when the conflict is over, this can reset. Do you even need the central bank to step in here? So, I mean, it's a very heady topic.
19: That's why we have a finance degree person.
20: That we didn't know we were going to swerve there today.
19: You know what? Sometimes things happen. We do have some phone lines open for you. I can do that part. I can read numbers. 1-800-684-3110. I memorized that number.
20: There you go.
19: The phone lines are open for you. You got three lines open. Three of you are on hold right now. I'm going to get to all three of you in the next segment. Last segment of the day, if you want to call in, this is a good time to do it. Look, there's some on our side, some on the opposite side. Let's chat it out. 1-800-684-3110. That being said, the ACLJ, this show only survives on your support. Remember, if you're in a local, you know, radio market, maybe you hear ads, you're like, well, they're getting funded by the local car dealer, whoever it may be. That's not how this works. A lot of times we are actually paying to be on those stations. A lot of times we do that, by the way. So there's no one above us telling us what we can and can't say. Okay, obviously there are legal things you can and can't say on terrestrial radio. But in terms of no one's directing this content, our team is putting this together each and every day. Because we believe in an independent broadcast. So again, that ad doesn't go to get an ad on YouTube. I will be honest, it is a drop in the bucket of the budget that has to, you know, be allocated to support this broadcast, not alone, obviously, our legal work and everything that happens here. All of it is because you support financially. You could sign a petition. That's a great way to do it for free. 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Nothing is behind a paywall. And that is only because people like you support. But even if you can't support right now financially, there's easy ways to get involved. Subscribing on YouTube, liking, sharing, all of that. And so let's say you're right now watching on YouTube. You've never seen us before. Subscribe. Maybe you have. You just haven't hit that button. That's a good way to do it. If you've already done it, hit the thumbs up. Throw a comment in. That's just encouraging you, the people that are watching on YouTube. Do the same on whatever platform you're watching. Or maybe you're just listening. Get involved. 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Sign a petition. Again, there's so many ways and so much incredible content that our team puts together. When we get back, we are going to hear from

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1: Welcome back to Seculo. Time for you to give me a call. Last chance, 1-800-684-3110. I do want to hear from you. Look, we always try to go first to those who are also ACLJ champions, someone that gives on a monthly basis. Let's jump to Martin in North Carolina. Martin, go ahead. Thanks for being a champion.
5: You're welcome. Thank you, sirs. Jordan said it in about 25 years ago. Carolina Panther player shot his girlfriend who was pregnant. He got charged with double murder. So I don't know that there's a legal path understanding or giving the way of when does life begin. We believe that life begins at conception. So if these people want to have the abortion with that lady in Alaska, they're essentially putting a contract out on that baby.
6: Right.
5: And how does that flow?
6: That's exactly what this case is going to hopefully determine for the future, right? Is that if surrogacy will continue around the world, we know that, and we know it's controversial, but it will continue, and contract law will continue. But, contract law, sometimes people think is kind of boring. This is when it's very important and serious, because you might read through a contract and think, okay, well, abortion is legal in the place we're signing this, so we can put in a provision that says that if the parents here who are in charge of the decision-making process decide they want the child to be aborted, they can do that. And it's like you said, Martin, in a sense, they have a kill order within this contract, a right to kill. I mean, they call it what, a right to terminate? It's the same,
1: I guess
6: the same language. And it is bizarre that we live in a legal system where you can be charged with a double murder if you shoot and kill someone who is or kill someone who is pregnant, and yet that same woman earlier in the day could have gone and had an abortion, and not only is she completely protected, but so is the abortionist who committed the abortion.
1: And I guess it is the consequences of Roe being overturned in some ways and it going back to the states.
6: Yes.
1: So now we have new laws that have to be created.
6: Right. And also the interstate laws. So someone from Alaska, which has tighter abortion restrictions than a place like California. And then who does this child belong to when the parents of the surrogate parents who have won a $250,000, probably what the cost that they paid was somewhere around that. So if they want the money back, but they don't want to. Do they want to raise this child? I mean, do they not want to raise this? All those issues come into play. This child right now has two different names, based off what jurisdiction you're in.
1: This is a whole new world.
6: It's something.

0: of course, what you pray ultimately is for this kid.
1: Yeah, for sure.
0: The kid gets to loving parents, whether it's any of these people involved in this or not, and they don't get stuck in a system, and they get the medical care that they need. Three medical procedures very soon. They've gotten one of them. The question is, would the actual parents who I think now have control,
1: biological
0: move parents, forward with the other two procedures?
1: Yeah, we'll find out. There was another call about this. I want to take it real quick before we move on. Cindy in Texas, go ahead.
2: Hey, how are y'all? I just heard a couple of days ago a lady talk about this very subject, and she said it in a way that I never thought about. She said, so many people, when you have a man who doesn't want to take care, doesn't want anything to do with their child, walks away, he's called a deadbeat dad, and everybody just trashes him. But a woman who doesn't want her child can just abort it, and it's accepted. It is such a double standard, and I don't understand how we got so far off the mark.
3: Well, I mean, I think, Cindy, even in culture, just a few weeks ago, there was that clip that resurfaced of Anne Hathaway on The View where she said abortion is another word for mercy. I mean, that is the entirety of what around the ACLJ.
1: They've been educated that way.
3: Right. We've called the abortion distortion factor. It's even in our laws, as we talk about the fact that there can be double homicide laws on the books, but for something that as soon as you call it reproductive health care is completely legal. And in many places, as we pointed out, they're celebrating up until the moment of birth. In Massachusetts as of late.
1: And again, like I said, it is because they've been educated to believe one way about this and not actually take a logical, even scientific approach to what's happening. I want to shift again topics, go back to some of the issues. Let's go to Jan. Jan in Texas, go ahead.
4: Oh, hi. I just wanted to say that... sorry, I had it on speaker. I just want to say that McLemore did not say one hateful thing in his speech. He was basically just saying, nobody has the right to go in and wipe out an entire area of people, including the animals. These poor people, they rode donkeys to work. They had dogs as pets. And there is no justification for pretending to be Amalek.
1: There's a lot I can go through that. One, in Gaza, I don't know if you're riding donkeys to work here in Gaza. It's a pretty,
3: Gaza City was a metropolis.
1: It's a city. But beyond that, you have to also look at the historic person that's saying it. Okay, it'd be like if Roger Waters comes out right now, makes a statement. You go, yeah, because you've been saying it out loud for many years. Remember what Macklemore did just a few years ago? This is one of my very liberal friends. I'm not going to call him out by name. And someone said, oh, you know, Macklemore seems his heart. He's such a good person. He responded, well, remember when he wore an oversized nose, bold cut wig, and Hasidic looking beard while performing Thrish Up, and then said it just happened to gather all the pieces randomly? Then maybe I'd give him a pass. Remember, you have to also go in the context. Was there anything egregious about the speech? I don't know. Maybe you don't want to lead the crowd chanting things about Palestine. Maybe there are a lot of people who find this issue a bit more complicated, maybe in New York City when you're doing this. But again, it's not about his freedom of speech. He can say whatever he wants. But if the venues and the promoters and the other artists, who, by the way, are the ones selling the tickets with their name on the marquee, not you, they have every right to do whatever they want to do. And you know what? This is giving Macklemore a pretty big pop. I have not said the word Macklemore this much in my entire life, nor did I ever plan to. And this is someone who thought Thrift Shop was a pretty good song.
3: And to that point as well, yes, he has the right to his opinion, and at his own shows, if he gets booked, he can continue to express those. It wasn't his show. He wasn't the headliner.
1: But as well.
0: There's also amulets for being used. I appreciate your call, Jan. This point, though,
3: even to Jan's point, is that he's donating his $1 million. He's going to make a lot more than $1 million off this publicity bump. He's gotten earned media through this. And as someone who has, as you said, not just said, I don't like Israel and I think that they are committing genocide. He has actually gone as far as to wear costumes to mock a people group.
1: Yeah.
3: That's not okay.
1: Yeah. So thank you for your call. I do really appreciate your call. Honestly, thank you for holding and thank you for commenting. No one is, by the way, downplaying humanitarian issues in this. You have Macklemore, you have Robert Kraft, you have Ed Sheeran, all are donating. Or freedom of speech.
0: I think I've tried to explain over and over to you, freedom of speech, but there are consequences to your speech. That doesn't mean there's legal consequences in the sense that you will go to jail. That this state, that means the federal, state, or local government will put you in jail. But there are consequences to legal speech. And that can be cancellation of a tour because the speech that you're promoting is hurting their bottom line.
3: Well, and you know where there is a place where what you say could get you killed by the government that's elected?
0: Oh, yeah.
3: Gaza. That's a place that can happen.
1: Yeah, a lot of the world. With that being said, hey, Michael, I'm sorry we weren't able to get to you today. I appreciate you calling in. Call in tomorrow and we'll get you up earlier on the show. That being said, this is it. I want you to be a part of the ACLJ team. Be a part of the family. Why don't you become an ACLJ champion today? 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We're there. 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
1: Fundamental decency. They're absolutely reprehensible. I'm ashamed to say that I'm a Democrat. These people are undeserving of any political support.
2: Ed Cox,
3: anything for power. That's
2: yes.
3: what they're doing.
2: You know what's amazing, guys? Schumer, who, of course, is a Senate minority leader, he came out and he said, you know what? I'm not sure about this El Sayed guy. That was a few months ago. El Sayed said that he doesn't think that Schumer should continue as the Senate leader for the Democrats, especially Senate majority leader, if they take the Senate. So he's already come out and said this guy should not be in a leadership position. And then you see Schumer folding like a cheap suit. When he left the meeting with El Sayed, they snuck out the back door. And when he came out, he said, you know what? We have to win Michigan. And someone said, well, don't you have a little, you know, he's criticized you. No, no, no. We have to win Michigan. He's a great guy. I mean, what does that say to you, Ed Cox?
3: Again, it's all about power. And that's, and they want to have a majority in the U.S. Senate.
2: Well, it's downright dangerous. Governor Patterson, I mean, this is crazy. And even some of the Democrats who at first, now you hear crickets from them. You don't hear anything because they'll win at any cost. A guy who won't condemn Sharia, won't condemn Hassan Piker. This is bad, Governor Patterson.
4: The Democratic Party could have learned from the Republican Party when they realized that they had a cancer among them, and it was David Duke. And it's happened in some other situations since then. There are times that you have to condemn what's wrong, and maybe you'll lose the election. But at least you'll go home with integrity.
2: And you know what? I wish there were more that had that.
5: I have to replay Mike Pence because he said it right. The Republicans are not right all the time, and they do make a lot of mistakes.
2: Everybody loses their way, but then he said,
5: let's hear that Mike Pence.
2: Yeah, we're finding it right now. It was essentially the Democrats have lost their mind. Here it is. Here's the former Vice President, Mike Pence.
6: But I tell people, in some respects, I think Republicans have lost their way, but Democrats have lost their minds.
2: and President Trump last night was in Gastonia, North Carolina, a place I know well. I used to work in Charlotte. And here he was there pushing for Mike Whatley, of course, in the big race there against the former Governor Cooper. Right. So you got all of that. And he said this is a choice between common sense and he said communist crazy. So that's the contrast they're trying to make. Is it going to be effective enough? Ed?
3: That's what Gingrich says. It's no longer about a contract for America. It's about a contrast for America. We're talking about common sense. They're talking about crazy.
2: That's a good line. Ed, you know, what are your thoughts playing off of what Ed is saying, Judge? You know, that it is a sharp contrast. And President Trump, the best messenger of all, seems to be trying to lay that out to say to folks, you know what, you know, to John's point and to Mike Pence, nobody's perfect, but you don't want this.
1: Jack Kennedy wrote a book called Profiles in Courage. They ought to write a book called Profiles in Cowardness.
2: Yes.
1: Take a list of all those Democrat senators who are backing El Sayed.
4: Very well done, Your Honor.
1: Thank you.
2: Yes, very good. It was. I think it should be Profile of Wimps, because that's what they're looking like, a bunch of wimps.
3: If you don't stick by your principles, you don't have a party.
2: Yeah, by the way, Gut Patterson liked my joke. What did you think of? You like that?
4: I thought it was excellent.
2: Touche, right? Touche. And it is scary, though.
5: And we have a great show today. A few minutes ago, I talked to Peter Navarro, and he's going to be coming on talking about
2: interest rates
5: and his personal feelings on it.
2: I can't wait to hear, because everyone's talking about
5: also,
2: that.
5: I talked to the former ambassador from Israel, and he wanted to get a few things off his chest, and he's going to be calling in, and the fact is that it's 1 o'clock in the morning in Israel. So let's see what he has to say.
2: I think we got to wake him up for Katz and Cosby.
5: the Act Blue.
2: Yeah, that's a biggie today. And Tom Fitton with Judicial Watch is going to join us on that. That is, of course, that's blockbuster, you guys. John, what did you make, John? The House Judiciary Committee comes out with their report, and it says that they essentially had a formula that didn't verify foreign donors, didn't care, turned a blind eye.
1: They were money laundering.
2: Yeah, that's bad. That is really bad. What did you think of that, Ed Cox?
3: Look, that's a basic rule. No foreign donations in American politics.
2: Yeah, and yet it seems like based on the House Judiciary Report, that Act Blue was turning a blind eye, knew it, wasn't checking, didn't care.
1: Conscious avoidance. It's a legal term of art, which means you can't deliberately ignore what's in front of you. And that's exactly what they did, and that's enough to show a bad state of mind for a criminal act.
2: And you know what's interesting, Judge Weinberg, is also that it showed that there was intent, that they had sort of systems in place, and they sort of corrected the systems, or not corrected them, I should say, so they could kind of go around it according to this report. So that's pretty damning to your point that they were willing to turn intentionally a blind eye is the allegation.
3: And that's why they took the Fifth.
2: Yeah, a couple times.
1: Right? And that's why a whole bunch of their staff, including their lawyers, ran like hell away from that organization.
2: So are we going to get to the bottom of it? Are we going to get to the bottom of this?
1: Hopefully the Justice Department, based on this Judiciary Committee report, will start launching an investigation, put it into a grand jury, and go after these clowns.
2: Yeah, let's hope so. Let's hope so.
5: And we got also Mark Levin
2: and he
5: coming
2: is,
5: on. And he is one smart guy. And
1: he understands this AI issue. This AI issue better than anybody.
5: I have my own opinions. I was at the big bank lunch today where the smallest net worth was at that lunch. It was about 10 or 15 of them was $5 billion.
2: Oh, wow.
5: And
2: would you have made it, Judge? Would you have made
1: it? I was short a few billion.
5: It was an interesting, all I could say, it was an interesting lunch.
4: Where did they sit you, John?
5: Next to the host.
2: Oh, wow. How many people were at the lunch?
5: I would say about 12 customers of that bank and maybe four or five bankers.
2: What? So, Gov, would you have made it to the criteria?
4: Yeah, I guess. Listen, if you sit next to the host, you can't be in a bad place.
5: You know, the governor would have made it if he was allowed to use the state money.
2: That is a great
5: one. I'll take the fifth.
2: Let's go to Mark Levin. Mark, boy, you can tell we're having fun today here. It's great to talk with you. First of all, your thoughts. Would you have made it, Mark?
7: What, to lunch? Absolutely.
2: Just don't call me late for dinner. So, Mark, so much to talk about. We want to get your thoughts first about El Sayed. This is incredible what's been happening.
7: Yeah.
2: He goes down to Washington, and Chuck Schumer and everybody, they're flipping like lemmings over this guy. This is really scary. They will win at all costs.
7: Yeah, let me say this as a Jewish American. The idea that we have Yom Kippur coming up, the highest of the holy holidays, and Chuck Schumer presents himself to the Jewish community in New York and so forth and works that community very, very hard. The idea that he's going to put $10 million into this guy's campaign, everybody knows he's a radical Islamist who hates this country, that he's a bigot and an anti-Semite. Everybody knows this. It's all over social media, no matter how much he tries to scrub it, is a disgrace. At some point, you need to have enough morality, enough ethics, enough principle. At least keep your big mouth shut and keep your wallet closed. But he can't do it. And this is why the Democrat Party is what it is today. It is the DSA. It is anti-Israel. And by the way, it is anti-American in virtually every respect. And so Chuck Schumer, he thinks he's going to save himself. He's not going to save himself. He's going to be knocked off politically. He's weak. He's trying to reach out to these folks like Al Sayed and so on. It's not going to work. But in the meantime, can you imagine if this guy is elected to the United States Senate, that the great Congress under our Constitution is going to have somebody like this in the United States Senate? From Michigan? I mean, it's almost incomprehensible to me.
2: It is incomprehensible. I agree. And you know what I've said, Mark, too? I've been watching this guy a lot. I equate him to a street fighter. You know, some of these others are a little more nuanced. There's no nuance to this guy. Like, he's like in your face. He was asked about Sharia from all places, MS Now, and he still was dodging and weaving, and he was offended that he was asked about it. It's a very scary threat I'm seeing with this guy.
7: He's also a liar. You know, these guys, he's trying to move to the center. You know, he says he's a capitalist. Seriously, he's a capitalist. Nationalized health care. He's a capitalist as much as Mondami's a capitalist and AOC's a capitalist. They're not capitalists. They hate capitalism. And yet it's capitalism that makes this country work. Socialists don't have anything to redistribute if capitalists don't create wealth and so forth and so on. We've had enough of this. I mean, these people, I think, are being exposed. They're being exposed for two reasons. They have a history. They have a record. And they can't keep their damn mouth shut. Even when he tries to move sort of to the center, nobody believes it. They're challenging him. And now he's trying to distance himself from Piker, who today said that pound for pound, America is a bigger in terrorism than Al-Qaeda. How do these guys, I mean, how do they even roam this country? I don't even understand how they're here, how they're not denaturalized, don't get their asses kicked out of here. We had to have a special unit. We have lawyers here other than me. I was a justice as chief of staff. We should have a special unit in the civil rights division, because to me, this is a civil rights issue, to try to bring the biggest brains we've got together and figure out how to denaturalize these guys and kick them the hell out of the country.
2: I agree.
5: So bottom line is, if the basics of becoming coming to the United States, coming to our country, going through Ellis Island, you had to pledge allegiance to the flag. You had to pledge allegiance to our country. You had to go through a medical exam. Those are the basics. And if they can't do it, and they don't want to pledge allegiance to our flag instead of using it as toilet paper, then they're not welcome. They should not come.
7: No. But you make a good point, because Mamdani is a naturalized citizen. He's not his parents didn't bring him here and born here. And so, no, he's a naturalized citizen. He had to go through everything you just said. And he had to swear allegiance to the country and the Constitution. So he lied, because he became a naturalized citizen, I think it's 8 or 9 years ago. He was an adult. And he lied. He went through the paperwork. It takes several months, and he filled out all the forms. There's a lot of forms. I remember going through these again in my past and looking at these sort of things. So you know he had to lie when he did it. You know, my other point is this. There's an oath of office that they have to take in the House and the Senate. It's compelled by the Constitution under Article 6, Clause 3. And it says that the oath, and it's been codified by Congress, that you have to take an oath to uphold the Constitution. So my question has been, you have people here who want to destroy the Constitution. These House guys running in these Democrat districts all over New York and New Jersey and so forth and so on. How are they going to take that oath when it says they take the oath that they're going to do this? And you know what? The oath means nothing. It meant everything to the framers. It means nothing because of a Supreme Court decision, I think it was 1999, involving, remember Adam Clayton Powell? Involving
2: sure.
7: him.
2: Yeah, sure.
7: And the Congress said, we're not seating this guy. He's a crook. And he's been convicted. And the court ruled, well, you have to seat him because he got enough votes, but you can expel him, which, of course, they couldn't do because you need two-thirds members of Congress. You're never going to get it. So the court basically destroyed the oath. And so now the oath means nothing. You can't stop them. Once they're elected, it was a two-step process. You get elected, you have to take the oath. If you can't take the oath, you're not in Congress. Now if you come out of these crazy districts that have been gerrymandered, that are blue, and bluer yet, there's no stopping these people. They can actually serve in Congress, spend their time in Congress, organizing to overthrow our country. It's disgusting.
2: It is disgusting. And, you know, to John's point, Mark, Chevalier, Darylisa Chevalier, oh, yeah. In New York, she's the one who said, I wash my hands with the American flag. So, yeah, what is she going to do? And the other one who I think about, I keep thinking of this guy, Adam Homeway. He is in a blue district in New Jersey. He was a voluntary character witness for the blind sheikh who was behind the 1993 World Trade Center bombing.
4: He was his driver.
2: Yeah, translator. Right, translator on all the rides when he was talking about jihad. And you're going to put that guy? I mean, and to your point, you know what's really scary, guys? To Mark's point, these people are in blue districts. So once they won their primaries, and they did, it's over. So what can be done, Mark?
7: Nothing. I hate to tell you,
2: wow.
7: I'm not the magician.
2: Right.
7: Not Houdini.
2: I know.
7: Nothing.
2: Isn't that frightening,
7: Mark? The Supreme Court has heard us. The court has heard us on birthright citizenship. Piker's birthright citizenship. His parents were Turks. They came into this country. He was born in the country. They took him back to Turkey where he was radicalized. They brought him back to the United States, and here he is. Al-Sayed, same thing. You've got birthright citizenship, a disaster, and there's simply no constitutional basis for it. And three justices knew that, and six buckled.
2: Yeah, that's good. You know what I would love, you guys? I'd love to send all these people for like a one-week field trip to Gaza. And you start, you know, going after Hamas. I mean, people who've traveled elsewhere in the world, you know, they have no appreciation of how great America is and our First Amendment. You spend 1 minute there, they'd last about 5 seconds criticizing Hamas and standing in, you know, there in Gaza at that hotel where all the tunnels were underneath with a hospital.
7: Let me tell you something real fast. An influencer did go over there. I think he was from Britain. Very radical, supported Gaza, was trashing the Israelis and the IDF. They tortured him, cut him to pieces, killed him. This is, people don't understand. This is a cult. And they don't care if you're liberal and you're spewing this stuff. If you're gay and you're spewing this stuff, they'll kill you in 2 seconds. They're not interested in what you actually say. It's who you are. It's who you are. They're going to kill you for who you are. And so these morons in our country who march up and down the streets chanting stuff with, you know, with their Chinese communist flags and all the rest of it, they are the first to be. You know, Khomeini takes over Iran, and what does he do? The Marxists and the left help him. The college professors help him. The college students help him. 3 years in, he rounds them up and slaughters them, 20,000 of them. He slaughters all of them. That was part of the revolution that assisted him to come to power. So these Islamists, when they partner with the Marxists, they kill the Marxists. That's exactly what he did in Iran.
2: Yeah, it's amazing. You know, Mark, before we let you go, you had some great points about AI.
7: Yeah, I got a big radio show I got to do.
2: Yeah. We've heard of it. Yeah, top one. I've heard of that one. Yeah. Mark, before we let you go, I do want to get your take on AI. You had some great points the other day about the war on AI and should we be afraid or not?
7: You know, I talk about it on the show all the time. I'm going to do a whole thing on it. Saturday, Fox News, so three people can watch who aren't watching football. But nonetheless.
2: By the way, I want to brag. You have a huge show on Fox. So you add a couple zeros after that three.
7: But here's the thing. We see this all the time with the Luddites. It doesn't matter what it is. And the fact of the matter is, AI and data centers, they're going to develop the cures for cancer. They're already working on these things and Alzheimer's and heart disease and kidney disease and all these things. These politicians who keep talking about what they're going to do, they're going to blow us up. They're going to do this and do a whole thing on all these different things where they've always said these things, DDT and ALAR and on and on. Politicians don't know buckets. They don't know anything. And yet they want to regulate, they want to tax, they want to control, and the Democrats want to own this. They want complete control over it. Communist China is funding opposition to this too. Then we have these so-called populist nationalists, which I don't even know what that means, but it's not me. And these populist nationalists, these sort of woke right guys, yeah, we got to regulate. The antitrust laws have to apply to them. They already apply to them. Well, the anti-competitive laws have FTC, that already, nothing's been taken away. They're still taxed. They're still regulated. They're still, and not one of them can open a data center without a local government approving it, a planning board or a zoning board and a local government and so forth and so on. They act like this stuff isn't already regulated, but they want to control it. And I saw this guy, and he's usually pretty good, Senator John Kennedy, said, I want a kill button. And they vote, and Rand Paul, who I almost never agree with, he said no. Don't they know there's a power off switch? What do you need a kill button for? You just turn it off. I mean, I'm listening to these politicians. They're slobbering over each other to try and come up with more legislation and more things to do. We need this. This is the fourth industrial revolution. The president of the United States is correct. If the Chinese win this, he's right. It's over. They will control all new medicines, all new technologies, all new development. They will be setting the standard, and we will be sitting back. Excuse me, that's cholera, you know. They will be sitting back and just laughing at us. And it's so outrageous. Politicians now, this has been going on 20 years. And all of a sudden, doesn't it seem like the last 3 weeks? This has come up in the last 3 weeks?
2: Exactly.
7: It's been going on for 20 years. I'm in Loudoun County, too. East Loudoun County has hundreds of data centers. It's liberal here. It's Democrat here. They don't raise taxes here because these data centers had reduced the property taxes here. We're on the Potomac. They don't take water out of the Potomac. They keep reusing the water. All of these lies about these things, trust me, this board of supervisors, which is crazy, they wouldn't be approving these data centers if they weren't working for the county, and they are.
2: Wow. Well, keep us posted. Now, wow.
5: At that bank lunch today, where the minimum net worth was $5 billion.
7: Yeah.
5: They talked about AI. And you know what, Mike? There is no such thing as AI. All it is a super Google program made by human beings. It's not artificial intelligence. There is no such thing as artificial intelligence.
7: I was a programmer 50 years ago. You were?
5: I was a programmer. I programmed the computers in my first company. And there is no such thing as AI. It's only as good as the person or the programmers making it, and those programs have their personalities.
7: Even better.
2: Yes. Yeah, that is. That is final word, Mark.
7: Final word is good yuntif.
5: You too, Mark.
2: We love you, Mark. We love you, and we'll be tuning in tonight.
7: Thank you guys too. Always a pleasure.
2: Always so great, Mark, and we'll be tuning in to the great one in just a few minutes here on 77 WABC. And everybody, we're going to take a break, and we have Peter Navarro coming up. I can't wait to hear what he has to say about interest rates. That's a big deal, the big hike that happened. What's the impact? What's the inside skinny? Peter Navarro from the White House right after the break.
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5: On what happened with the Fed chair this week. And the fact is that this is war on Washington. It's war on President Trump. My opinion, war on President Trump, because the people that has to pay to make things equal with the United States on trade, that equal trade for everybody, want a weaker president. What say you?
13: Charlie, you did a beautiful job yesterday explaining why Kevin Warsh raising rates was a really bad decision. You did it in lay terms. Let me do it as a PhD economist. Here's the principle. It's a principle of Alan Greenspan and Ben Bernanke. Never, ever raise interest rates into the teeth of an energy price shock. And the reason why you don't do that is that an energy price shock does the work of a Fed rate hike without the hike, because it takes money out of your pocket when you buy gasoline and diesel and things like that, and it acts as a tax. So an energy price shock is a tax on the American people that will slow down the economy, which is the same thing the Fed's trying to achieve when it raises interest rates. You don't do that. Now, Bernanke and Greenspan each had the opportunity. In 1990, Greenspan faced hot war in the Middle East and doubling of oil prices. They were about $100 a barrel in today's terms, interestingly enough. Greenspan not only did not raise interest rates, he held them and then lowered them. Why? He said to Congress, you don't raise interest rates in the teeth of an energy price shock because price shocks diminish purchasing power. So we don't need to do that. Bernanke faced the same thing. Johnny, the Bernanke situation is almost identical to what we're facing today. We had Iran back in 06, 07, threatening to destroy and wipe Israel off the face of the earth, number one. We had that. We had Iran absolutely promising it was going to develop nuclear weapons and refusing to stand down on that. And number three, we had Iran grabbing ships in the Strait of Hormuz and holding a British crew hostage, right? Oil prices, doubled. And Bernanke said, no rate hike here. That's the wrong thing to do. And his policy was successful. So my challenge, Johnny, and I think it's going to be yours too, it's to Kevin Warsh, the chair of the Fed and the Fed itself. Tell us, Kevin Warsh, what's different from today from what Bernanke and Greenspan faced back in 1990 and 2007. And if it's not different, why the heck did you do just the opposite they did? Because their policies were successful. Yours is doomed to failure.
5: Well, and everybody knows, everybody knows that the evil empire, you know, Russia, Iran, yeah. North Korea.
13: Axis of evil. Yeah,
5: Axis of evil. One. And yeah. That's a good name, too, that they are committed to raise interest rates to make the president look bad and raise yeah. oil prices. And Walsh was taken in by them because this rise in oil prices is only temporarily. And the day after the election, President Trump said jokingly, but it's true, the day after the election, oil prices are going to go down. And so it's temporary inflation, not long-term inflation.
13: Johnny, again, you're absolutely right here. And that, therein lies the rub. And, here's what's even worse. They're threatening to raise them again in October. So, I mean, between now and then, I want to hear Warsh explain why he's raising interest rates into the teeth of an energy price shock. What is different about today from what Greenspan had to deal with in 1990 and cut rates? And what Bernanke had to deal with in 2007, 2008, and cut rates, didn't raise. And I'm deeply concerned that Warsh, it's a gap in his training, because he should understand this. He
5: 100%.
13: He's supposed to be a smart guy. He presents as a smart guy. But I'll be honest with you, when I listened to him yesterday, and then when I listened to him last month, and then when I compared what he said and how it was different, there's contradictions in those two sets of remarks that really can't be justified. So there's that. So let's stay tuned. Let's talk more about this, Johnny.
5: Let's talk more about it. And thank you for getting the truth out to the American people. That's our mission. Our mission at WABC, my personal mission is get the truth out, and I believe that's your personal mission, too.
13: Amen, Johnny.
5: Well, we are back.
2: Wow, he is one smart guy, and I love Peter Navarro's discussion.
5: Everybody has to remember that he is referring back to the decision that Greenspan made. Ed Cox... Richard Weinberg, I mean, you weren't involved in financial stuff those days, but Ed, you were. You remember the decision Greenspan made in those days?
3: Well, he let things run. Irrational exuberance, but he let them run.
5: Yeah, and that Greenspan made a decision that if it's a temporary situation, you don't go up and down the roller coaster on a temporary situation.
3: Yeah.
2: That's going to be, well, that's why. And also, you guys, it's less than 2 months before the midterms. I mean, the timing is
5: six,
2: bad.
5: 7 weeks.
2: Right. I mean, how could you make a decision
5: because
2: like that?
5: Right now, the evil access, the evil powers, whether you call them the evil access or you call them what James Bond used to call them. And
10: Spectre.
5: Spectre. they are trying to make Washington look bad in order to get a weaker president. And every American out there should realize that what the evil empire wants is a weaker president that doesn't have the testicles to make a difference in this world.
2: Well, thank goodness we have one who does right now. And hopefully it stays that way for quite some time. Boy.
5: And how about the, the top news of the day, Rita?
2: Sponsored by your
5: Goya
2: favorite.
5: Foods.
2: All right, let's go to the headline.
5: I know, Goya or Gristini's?
2: Yeah, well.
5: Goya is one of the best products made.
2: It is.
5: And Gristini's is one of the best supermarkets ever created.
2: Well, Goya sells in Gristini's, so that's a home run.
5: We sell a lot of Goya products.
2: So that's a doubleheader.
5: That's a doubleheader.
2: That is. And now the headlines, guys.
14: It's the top news of the day, sponsored by Goya. Here's Rita Cosby.
2: And here are some of the headlines. We can see it already. There's a lot of traffic out there because a lot of members of the UN General Assembly are coming in. And the NYPD is beefing up security for next week's big UN General Assembly on the East Side. Expect increased police presence throughout the city and rolling street closures. A temporary flight restriction will also be in effect. Demonstrations are expected. And Commissioner Jessica Tisch of the NYPD says First Amendment rights will be honored. There will be protests, but things will not be allowed to get out of control. And also, President Trump says the Kennedy Center will be ripped down if it doesn't get recognition, if he doesn't get recognition for renovating the building. The Kennedy Center for the Performing Arts was opened in 1971 in Washington, D.C. as a living memorial to the late President Kennedy. Tuesday, a federal judge blocked the center from adding President Trump's name to the building. There's a lot of back and forth. And we'll see where it goes. And he brought in a big board, and they're trying to fight also to keep it going with his name. We'll see where it goes, guys. And now we got to take a break because there's a lot of big stuff with Iran. We're going to go to General Arnold Punaro when we come back and also talk more about Act Blue, some bombshell stuff with that. That and more after the break.
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2: AM We are back here on Katz and Cosby. And boy, there's a lot of developments, especially tied to Iran. President Trump just coming out a little bit ago, he did an interview with Axios, and he essentially said he's going to have to make a huge decision soon whether or not to annihilate Iran. Those are his words. So joining us now to talk about all of this is retired Major General from Vietnam and Desert Shield, Marine Corps General Arnold Punaro. General, we love having you here on the show. What do you think, how do you read those words from President Trump and where we're at right now?
10: Well, Rita, great to be with you. And I was in the Pentagon this afternoon, so I wasn't privy to his remarks. But I would say he's spot on in terms of the timing, because since the last time we I had the privilege to talk to you both, things are much more negative, both over there and as well at home. In terms of Iran, unfortunately, they continue to have capability and capacity. They continue to attack our allies and partners. They continue to try to exert a stranglehold over free flow of commerce through the Straits of Hormuz. They've gotten their proxies, the Houthis, to basically take on Saudi Arabia and try to shut down another transit point, the Mandeb, you know, which is really critical for also oil flow. The Saudis, despite having one of the most capable and expensive militaries in the Middle East, have not been effective in taking on the Houthis. And what my worry be is, of course, the Congress has kind of quit for the year, and they have not passed the supplemental that we need to replenish the operations and maintenance funds, the munitions we need. We're in a continuing resolution that's $150 billion below last year's level. It runs through December. It's going to get kicked into next year. It's a very, very worrisome thing, but the president's correct. We're kind of at a breaking point here. It's got to go one way or the other. We should have basically taken out that last 20% of the target set many, many months ago, and perhaps we wouldn't be where we are today.
2: So what's the deal with the Houthis, too, General? Because that's the big issue. There seems to be this sort of second front war. And, of course, the Saudis are very worried. They've been taking some hits on that east-west pipeline. And I just heard a couple hours ago that Mecca, the city of Mecca got hit by a drone. That is a big deal.
10: Look, the Saudis are tremendously more capable than the Houthis, but they've not been willing to take them on directly, both now and in the past, which I frankly don't understand. But it's certainly, they wouldn't be, the Houthis are a proxy of Iran. They wouldn't be doing this without Iran's support and encouragement. And of course, God bless the House. I kind of badmouthed the Congress a minute ago, but they passed the Russia sanction bill. Russia continues to help Iran. China continues to help Iran. We got to call it as we see it.
2: Yeah, 100%. Judge Weinberg, your thoughts?
1: A number of months ago, I had a conversation with one of your colleagues, General, and I said, and this was within a month or two after the MOU, and I said, it seems to me we're at a stalemate. And the general corrected me. He said, well, we're not a stalemate. We knocked out this. We knocked out this. We knocked out that. And I said, yeah, that may be the military pieces, but the political pieces, the strategic pieces haven't been put together. They still exist. You have this clear and present danger to Western civilization emanating from the Iranian radicals, and it hasn't been stopped.
10: I mean, you say what we say in the military. You put steel on target. I've said for months we're at a stalemate. Because this isn't going to be solved military. You've got to be solved both militarily and diplomatically. You can't just do the military piece and you know, the diplomacy, they've never negotiated in good faith. They're never going to sign any deal that we would find acceptable. You and I have talked about this for months and months and months. So we're definitely at a stalemate. And that's why I think the president is correct. We're at a point where a tough decision has got to be made.
2: 100%. Well, keep us posted,
1: General.
2: Thank you so much. Nobody better than you. And I'm glad we're getting the update fresh from the Pentagon, too. So that's even better. Thank you, General.
10: My privilege.
2: Thank you very much. And joining us now, you guys, we're talking about that big House Judiciary report about Act Blue and the internal messages that came out. Let's go to the head of Judicial Watch, Tom Fenton. Tom, how do you read this? I know you've been looking into the Act Blue.
15: It seems to me there needs to be a serious criminal investigation of what was going on there. You had all sorts of warnings, and not from right-wing figures, not from conservatives, but from internal whistleblowers within the organization that they had a process in place to ignore, well, not a process, but they were ignoring the processes they all knew they needed to follow to ensure no illegal contributions from abroad were coming into the program. And the text messages show time and time again, not only did they ignore it, but they kind of tried to shut down complaints about it. So I don't know what additional evidence one needs before there are serious criminal slash grand jury investigations into what went on here.
1: Tom, it's Richard Weinberg. Good to talk to you again.
15: Hey, Richard.
1: It seems to me it's very, very clear that if they're trying to play the game of conscious avoidance, they've failed. They clearly knew what was going on. They were playing a game. They've been money laundering. They violated the federal law. There should be a sitting grand jury after they look at this Judiciary Committee report, and it should start bringing people in. There should be indictments out of this. This is serious business. And the first thing you do is you immunize the folks who left because they were scared like hell that they were going to get indicted. You immunize them to tell the truth to the American people that this was an attempt by the Democratic Party to subvert this election.
15: Yeah, and as I recall, I was trying to look it up as we talked, the lawyers were kind of wanted to quit over this. And I think one of the firms did disassociate themselves from MacBlue.
1: That's exactly right. They're scared to death.
15: And that's devastating legally. You know, you don't have to be a lawyer to understand that if your own lawyer doesn't like what you're doing and quits, you got a problem.
1: Well, this is a problem that has to be solved. The only way to solve it is with indictments, prosecutions, convictions, and people should do jail time on this.
15: Well, and they're a big fundraising platform for not only, you know, the politicians of the left, but the nonprofit side of the left, the advocacy organizations. And so it's a major, major scandal. And, you know, there's got to be some urgency on this corruption. We all know what would happen if it was, you know, the Republican fundraising operation caught doing this.
2: Absolutely. And Tom, we just have a few seconds left. I want to ask you about you guys uncovered a whole bunch of pages from the Utah Valley University stuff tied to Charlie Kirk. Tell us real quick.
15: Yeah, we wanted to know what was going on at the university after Charlie was killed, murdered. And one of the documents or some of the documents we just received show that university professors or employees were writing the president of the university saying, don't you dare honor Charlie. He's a terrible person, and if you do, I'm going to quit, and a whole bunch of faculty are going to quit. It really just shows you how nasty and evil a higher education has become. This man was murdered on the campus of the university, and what are people concerned about? They may honor what he was trying to do, which is open up discussion and free debate, and their response is, we'll quit if you do it. No, you know, no wonder there's rising political violence in this country when people are talking like that.
2: That is horrible. Well, Tom Fitton, please keep us posted. Really surprising.
5: Tom Fitton, you're doing a great job, and it's just
1: keep it up. The country needs it.
5: Keep it up. The country needs it, and I'm going to send you a personal contribution because I don't think I've ever sent you a contribution.
2: Wow.
15: Well, wonderful. Thank you, sir.
5: Thank you so much.
2: Well, keep up.
1: Thank you, Tom.
2: Wow. Thank you, Tom. Wow. And you guys now joining us is John Yoo, the great constitutional expert. And Professor John Yoo, before we get started, I want you to tell everybody about 9/11, how we were tracking. You blew my mind the other day when I saw you talking how we were tracking bin Laden on his cell phone, and then it stopped.
16: Oh, yes. Well, great to be with you, everybody. This is something that we learned about in the days after 9/11, is how sometimes in order to commit to our Bill of Rights and having open trials, we sometimes we give up information to the enemy. And so what happened there was when we put the first World Trade Center bombers from the early 90s on trial, we had to release in court that we had been tapping Osama bin Laden's personal cell phone. This is a great intelligence coup for the United States. But you know what? As soon as we released that information in public, Osama bin Laden stopped using his cell phone, and we were unable to keep listening in. And that might have been one of the things that would have helped us locate him, take down Al-Qaeda, stop the 9/11 attacks.
2: Now, why did you have to tell everybody that it was there? That was a matter of law? Is there some way for national security you can keep that secret?
16: Well, this is a problem, and it was part of my broader argument about why after 9/11 we had to start responding to terrorism as a matter of war, not crime. Because when it's a matter of crime, when we arrest someone and we put them on trial, we have to give them all the information we have about them so they can use it in their defense. And so the information had to be produced because we were putting on trial people who were already looking for Osama bin Laden. And so they said, well, give us all the information you have on Osama bin Laden and how you know what he's up to. How do you know he was already involved? And so we had to produce that information. There are other kinds of intelligence losses like that. In those trials, we had to produce, for example, this is something that would be typical in a normal trial. We had to produce lists of the people we thought were the co-conspirators.

0: Thank you, Doug. I'm glad you liked it. And so the first
1: liked it. I loved it. I loved it.
0: Oh, thank you so much.
2: He's been singing your praises all day. So we're having you on, so we won't keep talking about you.
0: You know, judges don't say that to me very often. I'm going to get a recording of this and play it
2: over and over again.
0: No, the key is that, you know, you can't trust Iran. They've broken their word over and over again. And the reason why is because in international affairs, there's no super government that forces people to keep their promises, like Shahid Peer did with New Yorkers or people in court do all the time in the United States. And so what do you do when you face an enemy that's not going to keep its word, not going to keep its promises, break all the agreements? They said, well, we have to act unilaterally and contain them. We have to keep a no-fly zone in effect, keep the embargo in effect, keep economic sanctions in effect, prevent them from rebuilding the military, rebuilding their ties to terrorist groups that have been such a threat to all of their neighbors and to Israel. And we don't need their permission to do this. This is something we can just do unilaterally. We did it to Iraq. Remember, between the Persian Gulf War and the 2003 invasion, this was basically what we did to Iraq, was prevent them from trying to rebuild their military and get their hands on nuclear weapons. It takes patience, but it's not as risky as a full-blown war, and it doesn't depend on any Iranian good faith. We can just keep at it, slowly strangle them, stop them from rebuilding their military and getting their hands on nuclear weapons, and we don't need to sign some paper agreement that they're going to be breaking right away.
2: Which we know that they will. John, you thank you so much.
1: Thank
2: it's
1: you, John.
2: So great to have you here. And we'll get that recording of the judge complimenting
1: you. And I'll
2: give
1: you an affidavit too, John. I promise.
0: You know, you don't want to lie under oath.
2: Oh, we love you. Professor, thank you. You got to come back on again soon. You're terrific.
0: Anytime. Love
1: thank
0: it.
1: You very much.
2: Thank you. And you guys, let's go to breaking news from the White House.
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2: Our own Sid Rosenberg has been at the White House, and we're getting the first tease. Sid, fill us in on your awesome day.
4: What an unbelievable day. Well, my day really started at 6 o'clock in the morning hosting Sid and Friends in the Morning right here on WABC for you guys, my man John Katsimatidis. But I eventually hopped on a 10:30 train with my beautiful wife Danielle to Washington, D.C., and arrived here at about 2:15, had a meeting scheduled for about 2:45, and you know, guys, I never really met J.D. Vance. I don't know him. I'm obviously, like you are, John, close with the president, and I've got a really good relationship for 16 years with Marco Rubio, but I don't know J.D. Vance. And honestly, I've been very critical of J.D., very critical. So I was really surprised when I was coming back from Las Vegas after speaking at the RJC, when his people reached out to me and said, J.D. wants to meet you. He wants to talk to you. I said, are you aware of what I've been saying? They said, we read and hear everything. We don't care. We know who you are. We know your influence in New York. He wants to meet you. So long story short, I walked into J.D. Vance's office at about 3 o'clock. There's six other people inside the room, including his chief of staff, who's a terrific guy, Nick. And I sat with J.D. for about 25 minutes. We had a great conversation. As soon as that was over, Margo Martin came and grabbed me, walked me about 100 feet to the Oval Office, where I spent some time with President Donald Trump and just talked about a whole bunch of stuff, had some fun, and left the White House about 30 minutes ago. But, you know, you talk about a big day to actually sit in meetings with J.D. Vance and Donald Trump on the same day. That's pretty intense.
2: That is great. So now, Sid, was your wife with you, too? What did she think? I love your wife.
4: Oh, thank you. She loves you, too. She loved it. Look, she was not inside the meeting with me and Vance. You know, she sat outside in the beautiful lobby area. But she did walk into the Oval Office with me with President Trump. And President Trump must have said three or four times, look how pretty Sid's wife Danielle is. Look how pretty she is. And eventually he also took a picture with me and Danielle at the desk in the Oval Office. So he was really, really sweet to my wife, President Trump. Not surprised. He's a great guy.
2: He is.
4: So, yeah, she had a chance to enjoy it. And look, you know, everybody has been calling me. I've got every newspaper in the world has called me in the last hour because, you know, the talk was that I was going to grill J.D. Vance on Tucker Carlson and the Israel comments he's been making as of late. And they've all been calling to ask me what we talked about.
2: So what did you talk about?
4: Well, and this is where everybody's going to be.

0: angry with me because...
1: You'll be breaking news tomorrow morning on said show.
0: Right, if I was going to do that, John. But the truth is, this is more of a get-to-know-each-other session. And I did promise the vice president and his people, we both kind of talked about it together, that what was said in that room today will stay between me and Vice President Vance. And I can tell you this, it went well. We hit it off really well. And I expect that J.D. Vance will lean on me, and actually there'll be many, many more meetings about very substantial things in the very near future. But today was more of a let's get to know each other, and whatever we said inside that room, at least for today, John and Rita, stays inside that room.
2: Well, by the way, that's a good thing. That's an off-the-record discussion for everybody's listening out there. And I think that's great. So, by the way, your impressions of, you know, not what he shared with you, obviously, said I don't want to defy your confidences with him. But your thoughts, did you walk away kind of optimistic? Sort of, is there a tone of how you felt after the meetings with him vis-a-vis Israel and other things?
0: You know, that's a great question. And the answer is yes. And I went in there, you know, with very low expectations. I was told by everybody that I was going to like him. Everybody told me the same thing. I've been getting calls for 2 days. Sadie's going to charm me. You're going to like him. And he did. I think I charmed him more. I did most of the talking, and he spent most of the time laughing. But he was very charming. And I do feel like, Rita, that if, in fact, he's going to be our guy. And look, it's early in this game. Marco Rubio hasn't even announced it yet. Ted Cruz is still in there, too. And I'm friendly with Ted. I like Ted. But if he's going to be our guy, I leave this meeting today, one of many, between me and the vice president, I guarantee you. But I leave this meeting today feeling like I can work with this guy. We can work with this guy. And he is willing to listen, and he's aware. And I don't think by any stretch that J.D. Vance hates Israel, hates the Jewish people. I didn't get that at all. In fact, I got to tell you guys, I congratulated him on the birth of his latest child, only a couple of weeks old. And I said, Mazel Tov, and he smiled. So I think he's absolutely a guy you can work with. And I did leave the meeting. And you'll like this, Judge. I know you care about this stuff, Judge. I left the meeting very optimistic, very optimistic.
1: Well, I hope so. Ed Cox, any questions?
3: No, it sounds like it was a great meeting and something that got you started on a very good trajectory.
0: You just nailed it, Eddie. That's exactly right. So we get started here. And I tell you, it was fun, too, Ed, John, Rita, and the judge. While I'm sitting there outside the Oval Office, Mark Wayne Mullen walks by. We get into a great conversation. John, your friend Jay Clayton walks by. We get into a great conversation. So the beauty of, you know, the offices are, I don't know, maybe 50 yards separated, J.D. and the Oval Office. When you sit there on any given day, at any given time, you see all these members of Trump's administration just walking back and forth. And I end up talking to all of them. They're all great guys. So it was not just
1: Well,
0: Trump
1: it's always always an exciting day to be in the White House.
2: It is. Always. Yeah, always. And exactly how about right. President Trump? You were there in the
1: and
2: Oval Office.
1: Rita, you're going to be there next week.
2: I'm going to be there not next week, but the following week.
0: Oh, cool. So, yeah, no, listen, Trump was great. Trump was great today. I walked in the office. He was on the phone with somebody telling about the filibuster. I don't know. But, you know, he told me you're going to love what I'm doing with Iran, Sid. And we talked about Randy Levine, the president of the Yankees. He's doing a really great job with college sports. The bill is about to be voted on in the Senate, I believe, next week. And he's very proud of the work that he's doing there with Marco and Randy and Tiger and Saban and a whole bunch of folks. And we discussed a few other things that the president is working on. And much like J.D. Vance's meeting, I'll keep that between us.
2: Wow. So I guess here's my other question, Sid. The timing of this meeting is so powerful. First of all, you gave a great speech there in Vegas. I watched your speech.
0: Thank
2: it was
0: you.
2: Awesome, my friend.
0: Thank you.
2: And then now you go. You got the UNGA next week. How important also when you were talking to them, obviously this moment. I mean, you just think about the UN's about to start next week. He's still dealing. He put out a huge statement about Iran today. The interest rates went up. Was there sort of a sense of a lot of things on both of their plates, obviously?
0: Yeah, 100%. And, you know, look, we know that he's not happy about the interest rate deal. I think he calmed down this morning, but initially he was very angry. you know, he handpicked Kevin Warsh not to do that, not to do it. And that's exactly what Warsh did. But I think he did calm down this morning. But, yeah, a lot of hustle and bustle, a lot of phone calls, a lot going on. And like you mentioned, Rita, a week from today, we have Bibi Netanyahu in New York City. In fact, I'll be going to that with the prime minister next Thursday at the UN. And about the same time, President Xi will be here from China meeting with President Trump. So the next week is a huge week in both Washington, D.C. and New York City.
2: Yeah, it sure will. Wow.
1: Well said. Have a great train ride back and look forward to listening to your show tomorrow morning.
0: Thank you, John. John, the president loves you. He really does. He really does. And I love all you guys, too. John, you too. Thank you so much for having me on today. I'll see you tomorrow, guys. Thank
1: all
0: you.
1: Right. I'll be listening. I'm going to set the alarm clock at 6 a.m. to listen to you.
2: And then John's going to give me a synopsis when I wake up.
0: I don't blame you, Rita. I don't blame you.
2: I'm on the late show.
0: See you tomorrow, guys. Thank you.
1: Thank you.
2: Congrats, Sid. Awesome work. And you guys, we're going to take a break. And we'll be right back. We're going to go to Israel. Ido Aharoni. Wow. He is the consul general, the former one, to give us the take on what's going on there.
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8: Foundations of Freedom, a look at America's founding principles and the leaders who shaped our nation.
9: Ronald Reagan understood that freedom sometimes requires more than quiet diplomacy. It requires moral clarity. On June 12, 1987, standing before the Brandenburg Gate in a divided Berlin, Reagan issued a direct challenge to Soviet leader Mikhail Gorbachev. "Mr. Gorbachev, tear down this wall." The Berlin Wall was more than concrete and barbed wire. It represented a system that restricted movement, divided families, and denied millions the freedoms Americans often take for granted. Reagan refused to treat that division as permanent. He understood that free nations must be willing to identify the difference between liberty and oppression, and have the courage to say so. 2 years later, the Berlin Wall fell. Freedom survives when people refuse to accept tyranny as inevitable. So when freedom is challenged today, will we have the courage to defend it with the same clarity
10: today?
11: 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The Answer.
1: What's going on in the Middle East? With us today is one of my old friends, Ambassador Ido Aharoni. Now he's the Israeli chairman of the American-Israel Friendship League, and he's advocating for truth, justice, well, the way for all honest people. Ambassador, it was good to see you at the Blue Dream Gala a few weeks ago. Give us an update. What the heck is going on? You know, oil is over $100 a barrel. A lot of the enemies of President Trump, and maybe Israel too, are stirring the pot so that way the November 3rd election might be affected. And you tell us.
10: Correct. So there are lots of moving parts. And by the way, before I say anything, I wanted to thank you for your incredible contribution, not only to the Greek American community, but also to New York in general. And I'm always at awe when I see how involved you are in communal life and the kind of leadership that you demonstrate. So thank you for that. Regarding your question, there are lots of moving parts. You mentioned the midterms coming up here, but we also have national elections in Israel about a week earlier, October 27th, which is also a big factor. So this is what happens when you're trying to introduce a new world order. It's the first time that it's being done since 1945. I'm setting aside the question of whether this new world order will be successful or not. Is it a good or bad thing? It's irrelevant. It's happening. And it's happening because the United States wants to reconfigure, readjust, recalibrate its global presence in order to be in a better position to deal with its number one challenge, which is called China. Now, energy plays a very major role in that Cold War, if you may, the second Cold War, which is now with China, very different than the Cold War that we had with the Soviet Union. So this is really the story. It's about energy. If you want to understand Iran, if you want to understand Venezuela, even if you want to understand the whole conversation about Canada and Greenland, and it's all about energy at the end of the day, and it's a very delicate dance. You want, on the other hand, on the one hand, to present a new world order. On the other hand, you don't want the price of energy to go through the roof. It's a very delicate dance, and there's a great deal of uncertainty and ambiguity attached to it.
1: Now, who has that much power to affect the price of oil, to get it up to over $100 a barrel? Where does the hate come from, in your opinion? See, I say in your opinion because you can't get sued if it's only your opinion, sir. In your opinion, and then the feds raise interest rates because oil is so high, even though the president says it's a temporary situation.
10: Yeah, so it's never just one factor that determines it. So we have the powers of the market, of course, supply and demand. We have the issue of the supply chain, right? We've seen that there's a bottleneck both in the Straits of Hormuz and Bab al-Mandeb. In both cases, you have on the one hand Iran, on the other hand, you have the Houthis in Yemen. So you have rogue regimes and terrorist organizations, non-state actors like the Houthis that are presenting a global challenge, because every person who's listening to our conversation now should realize that the Houthis are costing us a lot of money, not just because of the price of energy, but because of the burden that they impose on supply chain in general. And so the damage that the Houthis are inflicting on global trade is far beyond what the average person even begins to understand. And so there are lots of factors like that that are affecting the bottom line. And the bottom line is that right now, the price of energy is extremely high.
1: Ambassador Ido Aharoni, thank you for everything you do for keeping the free world free. And we'll talk again real soon.
10: Thank you so much, John. Thank you so much.
2: Fantastic conversation. Of course, we are praying for everybody there in Israel. Interesting times, you guys. And I can tune in to Sid tomorrow. He'll have more details about his meeting. And it was great having Mark Levin on, because Mark Levin is coming up now. So we had to get him off, Judge, because he's got his own show.
12: He was great.
2: He was terrific. He was terrific. And you guys, what do we all stand for?
13: Truth, justice, and the American way.
14: 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Wednesday, October 21st at Conley's Corner in Grand Avenue in Maspeth, Queens. 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And Friday, October the 23rd at the Adria Hotel, Northern Boulevard in Bayside, Queens. Mike Connors will be at those locations 11 a.m. and 3 p.m. If you can't make any of these free seminars, call Connors and Sullivan, 718-238-6500, 718-238-6500 for your own free office appointment. And remember what Mike Connors always says. The biggest mistake when it comes to estate planning is not planning at all.
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12: This is the Arthur Idala Power Hour with quintessential New Yorker attorney Arthur Idala, New York's go-to lawyer. He's here to share his stories from in the courtroom and around the city with interviews from high-profile guests and everyday folks calling in to talk about everything from politics, lifestyle, health and wellness, and more. And now your host, making the case for the city he loves, attorney Arthur Idala.
14: I am live. That's what Alex Garrett just said. It is 6:12. Alex, how you feeling, man? I know you were a little under the weather.
16: I'm feeling much better. Got a little rest. But how was the cruise last night?
14: Well, it was very cool. Get to jump out of the cake. Oh, yeah. Joni couldn't jump out of the cake because the boat was moving back and forth. The cruise was great. I want to thank everybody from Jerry Crowley and Laura to the Salem folks to Captain Fred. To everyone on the beautiful Atlantis yacht, it was a love fest, and I'm not minimizing that. Really, the only one was missing was Frank Morano, but he had better things to do. But there was Darren Yellen, and there was Alex, our boy Gattulo. I will tell you, Sebelius sang masterfully. He sang the Love Boat theme song, which was great. And then Joe Piscopo brought down the house, his son Mike. It was great. It was really, really. And the weather. I mean, oh, my God. It was just a beautiful, beautiful night. And, you know, I was with people from Phoenix, Arizona, three guests. And, you know, it's so awesome watching non-New Yorkers experience New York in such a unique way, you know, on a boat. In the water, looking at the Freedom Tower, looking at the Empire State Building. I'm explaining to him what Hudson Yards was, what the High Line was, because we spent a lot of time on the West Side. Obviously, the bridges. And then, you know, at the end of the night when you're in front of the Statue of Liberty, I mean, they were blown away. So it was wonderful. And thank you to everybody who made that happen. I had lunch today in Rockefeller Center at a place called Jupiter, where you get to sit and eat like right outside where very soon the ice skating rink will be. And again, I am, you know, being in New York my whole life, it's been pretty awesome. It doesn't get old. I mean, there's just so many little nooks and crannies that you could just keep appreciating over and over. And my next guest on this abbreviated show, because Syracuse is playing some ball tonight, is someone who I know a long time, especially through the wonderful friendship that I have with a guy named Mike Pesci. He is now Commissioner Paul Bader. And Commissioner, before I start talking to you about what you're here to talk about. Talk to me a little about your love for the city of New York, because you have been such an active member of your community for decades.
17: Well, I think it was very interesting what you said about seeing the city from the water. Like you, I spent my whole life here. I've been involved. I've only lived in the city of New York. I've lived in 3 of the 5 boroughs and have worked in all 5. But I had never seen the city the same way until the first time I took a boat down the Hudson River. And, I've been a sailor for about 40 odd years, and to sail my boat down the Hudson River and look across the major, avenues and see the sunset is just spectacular. And you just see the city in a different way. And you realize why New York City was such an attractive place for the early settlers. It is spectacular, and it only gets better all the time.
14: You know, when you go up the elevator in the Freedom Tower, it shows you the progress of the city's development from, you know, prehistoric times until, you know, current day. And you can see how slowly, you know, it was all farmland and cattle and all of that, and the buildings started coming up. It was, as I said, it was... It doesn't get old. So let me just tell Paul, because I know who you are, but there may be a few people who don't know who you are.
17: More than a few.
14: A few. You served on the Manhattan Community Board 2 and Brooklyn Community Board 6. You were a member of the board of the New York State Health Foundation, the Gowanus Canal Community Development Corporation, and you've really been a very active member of your community, helping so many people on different campaigns throughout the years. You were nominated to serve as a commissioner of the New York City Taxi and Limousine Commission by the Queens delegation of the City Council on April 28, 2023, and appointed by Mayor Adams on May 26 of 2023. So tell folks a little bit about, you know, what the TLC, with the Taxi and Limousine Commission, is all about.
17: So the Taxi and Limousine Commission is a result of, is one of the many, many results of the last time we had charter revision, and it restructured the agency, and it no longer became exclusively a mayoral agency, but it became a commissioner that was run by 9 commissioners. 4 of the commissioners are appointed by the mayor, one of whom acts as the chair and the CEO of the agency, and is a full-time paid position, and runs the agency on a day-to-day basis. The other three appointments by the mayor are not paid, and they're part-time. And then there are 5 other commissioners, one each, selected by the city council delegation from each of the 5 boroughs. And I was selected as the Queens commissioner. And as many people know, the taxi industry has always been a Queens-centric industry. 85-90% of the industry, both the drivers and the cars and the insurance and the brokers and the repair shops and all that, have been Queens-based, particularly Long Island City Queens-based, for many, many, many years.
14: Yeah, I've represented some taxi entities, and yes, it's always out in Queens. And the ones I've hung out with, a lot of Greek personalities have been involved in the taxi industry.
17: Well, it's like a lot of other industries in New York City, where they've transitioned from one ethnic group to another over the years, and now now they keep on changing again.
14: So when I am a diehard yellow cab guy, I only resort to, what do you guys call them, there? The app-focused car service?
17: Well, technically, taxis, as we, in our definition, only apply to the yellows that you ride.
14: Right.
17: But the greater part of the industry of cars that provide rides to people are what we call for-hire vehicles, what we call them FHVs. And those are the cars that are associated with the apps like Uber and Lyft.
14: Okay, and you guys are also in charge of the Green Borough taxis.
17: The Green Borough taxis, which we're phasing out because they don't really serve the purpose that they originally were expected to serve, they have been phased out.
14: Yeah, right. Now they were phased out because of Uber and Lyft. Correct?
17: They were phased out of Uber and Lyft because they were the idea was good, but it really wasn't practiced. The idea was to create charge less for a medallion for a green car, which was designed to serve the non-Midtown users, uptown in Manhattan, and what people, and I don't like the term, the outer boroughs, because We're not outer. I mean, all you have to do is understand where people want to live in New York and where rents are high, and to call Brooklyn and Queens and even the Bronx now an outer borough is stretching my
14: view. Let me ask you about a different kind of cab. What about the pedicabs that are all over the place here?
17: So the pedicabs, of course, are specifically Manhattan-based entity, particularly a Midtown base. They came about to some extent as an alternative and also to augment in a way the carriage trade. And it was all about when places like Times Square really exploded and there were other central areas where tourists were going, so that people could have a more hands-on personalized tour of those areas. And so the pedicabs came to be. They really were in a lot of other cities, places like New Orleans, had pedicabs for years and years and years. So this was one area where New York City did not lead, and we kind of followed other places that were smaller, had more congestion, and had narrower streets, and the pedicabs were a way for tourists to get.
14: Are they regulated at all?
17: Yes, the pedicabs are regulated by the Consumer Affairs Department. The Taxi and Limousine Commission does not regulate the pedicabs.
14: Maybe they should. I mean, those things are expensive.
17: They are. I'm not that familiar with the details of it.
14: Oh,
17: it doesn't come under our jurisdiction.
14: Yeah, I am.
17: And it's a growing industry. But at the moment, we have enough issues to deal with relative to the taxi industry.
14: So let me ask something. I mean, we're talking to Paul Bader. He's the one of the commissioners of the TLC. How are the yellow cab drivers doing financially, the drivers themselves? I mean, look, I took a cab yesterday from Penn Station to right here, 45th and 5th, and I usually give a nice tip. It was $30. I'm talking about going 12 blocks.
17: So the yellow cabs are regulated by a meter, as everybody knows, and the meter assesses both time and distance. So the rate that is set is per tenth of a mile, as well as waiting time for relative to, which is, you know, caused by traffic, needless to say. I think, though, that the point I would really like to make here is this. The greater taxi industry right now serves about 1 million rides per day.
14: Okay.
17: This is a combination of yellow taxis for hire vehicles, black cars, car services, over 1 million rides a day. So that puts us, that total is greater than the total number of rides on both Metro North and the Long Island Railroad combined.
14: Really?
17: So when they're considered mass transit, but the greater taxi industry has not been ever considered mass transit, and that's what it really is. There are 180,000 licensed taxi drivers in the city of New York. That's a huge amount of people.
14: 180,000.
17: So therefore, this is what you have. We service it is no longer an exclusive kind of situation. People all over the city, all over the metropolitan area, take taxis of one form or another for a variety of reasons.
14: So how much has the taxi industry been hurt by the Lyft and Uber industry?
17: The yellow taxi industry has been hurt a lot. There's no doubt about that. But there has also been some overlap
14: Now I see sometimes when you go on Uber, a yellow cab will show up.
17: Correct. Or vice versa. Right. That is correct, because there are arrangements made between, this is a very old-fashioned industry where there are a variety of combinations of ownership relative to yellow taxis and for hire vehicles. So there are what used to be considered fleets of yellow taxis. And some of those fleets have made deals with the Uber and Lyft operators to also service them. So you have that. Now, that being said, there's a big, big difference relative to how we control it. We have much, much, much more control relative to the regulation of yellow taxis than we do for FHVs. And one of the things that I'm looking to do is I'm looking to create a task force with the state and suburban counties regarding regulations for hired vehicles, including rules for pickups and drop-offs in locations like airports and event venues. And this task force would also address the need to us to regulate rates and drivers' portions thereof, especially in times of emergencies when surge rates are ridiculously increased.
1: There must be a cap.
17: For instance, why? So what happens, this is the worst example, which of course we always give. You have a person who's working on a night shift and they get out of work at midnight and there's been a storm. Okay? So normally they're gonna take the subway home. Even if it's a two fare zone, they're gonna take the subway home and it's gonna cost them whatever the cost is relative to whatever kind of card they have. Okay, fine. But now the subway tunnel is flooded going to Brooklyn or to Queens. So now the subway, it's flooded. So what do? They now have to take an Uber or a Lyft, and the rate that they're paying is ridiculous.
1: Correct.
17: There's no control. There must be a way for us to cap these charges for the passengers, and there must be a way for us to regulate the portion of the division of the fare between the driver and the company, because all the work, all the risk is by the driver. Now, secondarily, or part of that also, is this. If you're a Uber driver or a Lyft driver in Nassau County and you pick somebody up in Great Neck and you take them to JFK, that's fine. No problem. But when you get to JFK, you can't pick somebody up because you're not licensed to pick up somebody. You can't pick somebody up in JFK and bring them back to Great Neck. Now, conversely, the driver who picks up the ride at JFK and delivers a passenger to Great Neck cannot now pick up somebody else going from Great Neck back to JFK. We need to find a way to make this make more sense, and work better for the passengers and for the drivers. And so that's why I am interested and I'm looking to create this task force with the state, because again, this is an issue where the state has most of the power, and for us to do a lot of the regulations that we want to do and we need to do, we have to go to the state to get their approval. So I'm looking to create a task force to look into that.
14: So I got 2 minutes left before we gotta go because we have football tonight. Do you guys all get along? Like, does the board work together to try to accomplish these goals?
17: Most of the time we get along. That's the goal is we try to discuss things as much as possible beforehand. Most of the time it's very smooth. Of course, once in a while there may always be, but we try to work it out as much as we can.
14: What's your goal in terms of the task force? When would you like to have a task force in place?
17: I'd like to do that as soon as possible, needless to say, because these are big issues. There's a lot of issues that we have. One, you know, I'm very concerned about safety. Safety is a number one issue. It's an issue for drivers. It's an issue for passengers, particularly for women. Women, I must say that there's a reporter at the New York Times named Emily Steele. She's doing a fantastic job of highlighting this issue all across the country, because she's making the case that the for-hire vehicle companies must be held responsible for drivers who must be held responsible for sexual assault on passengers by drivers. Right.
14: All right. And Emily Steele, let's get her on the show, Joni. Paul, thank you for coming in.
17: My pleasure.
14: All right.
17: Arthur, thank you very much.
14: You did a great job. Mike Pesci, you should be proud of your buddy. Thank you. Arthur Idala, we'll see you tomorrow.

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